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8: And welcome in, ladies and gentlemen. 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CZ Mike is lit up for you at the Patriot Mobile Ranch. It's all being brought to you by the National Rifle Association. Great program lined up for you. Greg in Dallas, Texas, how you doing down there? Thanks for sending the heavy thunderstorms. We needed the rain. We do appreciate it.
9: Yeah, you're welcome. We've got more headed your way. And there are many nations that listen to the podcast of this show, so we're a global show. So there you go.
8: Yeah, we got them all over the world, ladies and gentlemen. I think there's only a handful of countries that don't tune in at some point. Greg, tell people where they can watch it. We are back up on another one today. I'll let you do your thing and where to participate, watch, and all that. And then I'll give the lineup, and we'll go right to the phones and video with Sean Carana and David Katz from Florida Carry. You're not going to believe this stuff, but you will. Go ahead, Greg.
9: Yeah, sure. Places to watch the show going to be YouTube, Facebook, and Rumble. We're back up over there, so just do a search for Armed American Radio with Mark Walters. 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
8: Yeah, and that'll do it, ladies and gentlemen. Welcome in. Here's the lineup. Sean Carana from Florida Carry. David Katz, Florida Carry. You won't believe what's happening in the Gunshine State. We'll go there in just a second. AWR Hawkins, bottom half to get us to the end of the first hour. And in the second hour, I'm proud and honored to be bringing you a young lady by the name of Natasha Lopez, who is holding power in my neighborhood accountable. And it is a wild story. Wait till you hear this coming up in hour number two. That will be followed, of course, by a classic Armed American Radio roundtable with Parkland Father Ryan Petty, car CEO Justin Moon, and of course, former law enforcement and combat veteran, founder of Lead Slingers Whiskey, Brad Primo. Let's go over to the phones and let's pull Sean up because he is on camera here. Sean Carana, Executive Director, Florida Carry. How you doing, my brother?
10: Oh, it is a wonderful day to be alive in America.
8: It is, isn't it? It's a great day to be alive in America. It's always a good day to be alive in America. And let's go to David Katz, who is the Florida Carry attorney. You hear from Eric Friday. This is the first time David's been on the phones with us, Greg, I do believe. David, welcome to the program, sir. How are you today?
11: I'm doing great. Thanks for having me.
8: So let's get started, guys, the Gunshine State. You know, I keep telling people that the threats to our Second Amendment rights, it doesn't matter. Yeah, it's hardcore if you're behind the blue wall. But Florida? Sean, let me start with you. You called me this weekend and texted me a slew of lawsuits. There are so many there, I don't even know how I'm going to get to them all. But, Sean, what's happening behind the red wall in Florida? It's crazy.
10: Well, you know, we said we were going to have these red flag laws and we're going to take the guns away now and do due process later. But the problem is due process is supposed to be a process. We're supposed to protect the rights of the individuals. And what we're finding is too often the statute, as badly written as it is, as much reform as it needs, we have jurisdictions and sheriffs who aren't willing to even abide by the weak law that we have now. They want to capitalize on making it easier on themselves instead of protecting the rights of individuals. And so we have 10 counties, 11 counties, maybe 12 counties, that are not doing it right. They're not protecting the rights of the individual. They're not doing the things that they're supposed to be doing when they go out and seek these red flag, you know, just taking away your gun without, and often without any kind of adversarial process, without any right to counsel, without any way to defend yourself. And they're doing it without even abiding by what the statute requires, which is a really low bar, that they can't even do that. And I'm going to ask David to step into this because, I mean, he's been our just absolute white knight on really facing this down and finding out where the violations are. But, I mean, it's stunning.
8: It's scary.
10: I've talked to a couple of sheriffs this evening who are doing it right and want to do it right. And they've committed to work with us and our team and make sure that they're doing it right. But we have these other sheriffs who we've had to file lawsuits against.
8: Well, and that's what the system allows us to do, and that's what we do. Let's go to David. David, welcome in. I'm looking at just a litany of cases here. So I'll just start with some, you know, Citrus County. What's going on in Citrus County? And then we go to Flagler. Then we go to the city of Bunnell. Then we go to

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3: 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Nassau County, Suffolk County, all the news from our island in one place. 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
4: ABC News, I'm Wayne Cabot. The Air Force is moving fast now to remove all of its bombers from Great Britain, about a dozen of them, hastily being flown home to the U.S. The Pentagon not saying why, but last week the base in Britain was targeted by what President Trump said could be a plot by Iran. That base has been a launch point for U.S. bombing missions against Iran. If you think the heat in California is not normal, you're right. It is 15 to 20 degrees above average, and it's not letting up, says ABC meteorologist Leslie Lopez.
5: Fourth consecutive day for Los Angeles to hit over 100 degrees. And we're looking at heat advisories and extreme heat warnings up and down the state from Northern California all the way down to San Diego. We're also watching the temperatures continue to stay hot all the way through most of this work week.
4: A 7-year-old girl was stabbed to death walking on a Chicago sidewalk this morning. Bystanders held the woman suspect until police arrived. Police haven't said if the two knew each other. This is ABC News.
6: From the LI News Radio Weather Center. For the rest of the morning, some clouds, the low by dawn around 55. As from the Monday, while partly sunny skies, gradually becoming sunny in the afternoon with a high near 67. West wind as high as 20 miles per hour. Monday night, clear skies, overnight low around 47. Tuesday, lots of sunshine, will stay dry with a high near 60. Tuesday night, clear skies, overnight low around 50. Wednesday, plenty of sunshine, high of 64. From the LI News Weather Center, I'm Chris Keith.
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9: Hi, I'm Dawn, and this is a true story. 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I was diagnosed with lupus, Hashimoto's, chronic fatigue, and other inflammatory conditions. 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
20: 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Armed American Radio's Monster Cast Hour 2 begins right now. If you're just joining us, welcome in. If you're rejoining us, welcome back. What you are getting ready to hear in this hour is absolutely going to blow your mind. This is one of the wildest stories I've heard in a long time. It's disturbing on a number of different levels, and you're going to hear it here on this national program first on this program. And I guarantee she'll be back as we continue to follow this remarkable story, but we're going to get to it real quick. Greg, if you would be kind enough to tell hundreds of radio stations where they can watch the program and catch us afterwards, because we get lots of people that watch the show after we air live, all the platforms that we're on, and where to participate in one of our chats, and we'll go from there.
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20: That'll do it, guys. Buckle in. And we've got Natasha and Chris, her attorney Chris, for the hour. Our next guest brings us a story that should concern any American, every American, who believes government officials must be held accountable not only to the Constitution but to their constituents. Natasha Lopez is a mother from Cherokee County, Georgia. She is a neighbor of mine. She is, as we hear from her today, she is less than 4 miles as the crow flies from me, but at her house. In August of last year, deputies came to her home while investigating a case involving her son. Home surveillance video captured Corporal Charles Mills, I've been waiting to say this for a long time, entering her house as Natasha repeatedly demanded to see a warrant. Isn't that what you would do, ladies and gentlemen? According to court records, and they were reviewed by WSB-TV, a judge had not signed a warrant when the deputy entered. Natasha called 911 to report what was happening. During that encounter, she was arrested on an obstruction charge. If you're watching, you can see a little clip of some footage there, a still shot that occurred moments before she was arrested inside her own home on an obstruction charge, an arrest she has spent the past year challenging, and a warrior she has been. Then comes another disturbing chapter. Natasha says an anonymous Facebook page began targeting her and her family, sharing personal information and posting AI-generated material. According to reporting again from WSB-TV, the Solicitor General's office identified the deputy who arrested her as the person behind the page. This past Friday, October 2nd, just days ago, the Cherokee County Sheriff's Office announced that Mills had been fired. Finally, the department said it found sufficient evidence of a violation of its code of conduct. Its investigation remains ongoing, and Natasha's obstruction case remains unresolved. For now, I say that pretty confident. That brings us to some fundamental questions, folks. What happens when a citizen, you, her, any of us, demand that an officer respect constitutional boundaries? How do we investigate alleged retaliation? And what does meaningful accountability actually look like? We talk about the Second Amendment every single day on this program. Today, in this hour, this story puts the First and Fourth Amendment directly in the spotlight. And remember, it's the Second that protects all of them. Natasha joins us to explain what happened, what this experience has meant for her and her family, and what she wants to see happen next. Natasha Lopez, my friend, welcome to the program. I've been looking forward to this. How are you?
0: I'm so great. Thank you for having me. I'm super excited.
20: Oh, I can't wait to have this conversation. Let's bring your attorney in, Chris McCormick. Chris McCormick, welcome to the program for the first time. How are you, my friend?
1: Good evening. Thanks for having me.
20: All right, Natasha, the microphone is yours. Tell America what happened to you.
0: Oh, gosh. Sometimes I'm kind of embarrassed when people start to ask me to, you know, explain and tell them, because I feel like it's so many twists and turns and ups and downs for something that should have just been nothing, essentially. You know, the amount of individuals that overall have become involved just makes it so complex. But so I have numerous children, all boys. Most of them are older. Almost all of them are, the older ones are adults now. My oldest, who just turned 22, it was last Labor Day weekend, he was living in North Carolina for about a year. That's where he obtained his driver's license and established his residency. He had moved back 2 weeks prior to Labor Day back to Georgia because he was in a relationship with a girl from here, and just the long distance was tough on them, so they got an apartment about 7 minutes down the road from my house. I had not seen my son since probably May of 2025. So, you know, Labor Day weekend, that was the end of August. There was a good amount of time between the last time I saw him and the night of this incident. I had taken my younger kids out to Jumping World in Kennesaw, and we were just going to have a super low-key evening and just let the kids jump. And I was even talking about how excited I was to go home and put on a T-shirt and some shorts and just go to bed, because I had, like, gym clothes on, you know, and it was just uncomfortable. I was just ready to go home and relax. And I got a phone call from my older son. So he could see my location, and I was right next door to where he was working part-time. He had a day shift job, and then he was working part-time at a pizza place. He called me, and he asked me if I could pick him up and give him a ride home.

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4: ABC News, I'm Wayne Cabot. All U.S. bombers are being flown home from Britain after a suspected terror plot was foiled last week at the base that America launched attacks during the Iran war. About the Fly Dubai attack, the AP reports Israel had a list of all passengers and crew before the flight, raising questions about why the co-pilot was not flagged. Oman Air banned him from flying over his extremist views. Krista Pike, still unconscious, 4 days after surviving two lethal doses in Tennessee's death chamber. ABC's Perry Russum reports a veteran prosecutor will investigate the corrections department.
5: In a statement, the department says it did follow protocols. Pike was sentenced to death after being convicted of beating, torturing, and killing Colleen Slemmer back in 1995.
4: 4 blocks of bloodshed in Vienna, Georgia this morning. Gunfire from two locations, leaving 2 people killed, 35 injured. Police say that they have no motive and they have no suspects. This is ABC News.
6: From the LI News Radio Weather Center. For the rest of the morning, some clouds, the low by dawn around 55. As for the Monday, we'll have partly sunny skies, gradually becoming sunny in the afternoon with a high near 67. West wind as high as 20 miles per hour. Monday night, clear skies, overnight low around 47. Tuesday, lots of sunshine, will stay dry with a high near 60. Tuesday night, clear skies, overnight low around 50. Wednesday, plenty of sunshine, high of 64. From the LI News Weather Center, I'm Chris Keith.
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It's Graveyard Blues on the Graveyard Blues Radio Network, and now it's time for Muddy's Pick, and we're in October, so that means new month, new Muddy's Pick. And for the month of October, Michelle from Bridgeport, Connecticut suggested this album. It's Albert King's I Wanna Get Funky. And this track is Walking the Back Streets and Crying. It's Muddy's Pick on Graveyard Blues.

0: There's Little Ed, the Blues, Imperials, and Icicles in My Meatloaf. And that came after Albert King, which is Muddy's pick for this month of October. The album, I Want to Get Funky. That track we just heard, Walking the Back Streets and Crying. That album came out back in 1974 on Stax Records. And again, suggested by Michelle from Bridgeport, Connecticut. It was the 8th studio album by Albert King, covering various blues tunes with heavy funk overtones. Recorded back in 1972, and as I said, released in 1974. With the rhythm section led by the Barkays and horn arrangements by the Memphis Horns, it's considered by AllMusic as a, quote, another very solid early 70s outing, unquote. The artwork on the cover, Albert King is seen smoking and playing the guitar. And Steve Council of AllMusic said, I Want to Get Funky, he gave them 5 out of 5 stars for the album. The album, quote, I Want to Get Funky has some of Albert's best studio recorded guitar solos. The band is funky. The songs are soulful. The production beautiful. What an incredible record. It sounds just as good as it did when I first heard it in a record booth in a Soho record shop as a teenager, unquote. So we'll have more tracks from that and learn more about Albert King. Get to know Albert a little bit, although, how could you not know Albert King? One of the Three Kings. We'll get more tracks from that album as we work our way through October. Valerie June before that got Soul, and we kicked off the show tonight with the late great Johnny Clyde Copeland and Everybody Wants a Piece of Me. Stick around, we'll come back with Foghat and Skip James too right here on Graveyard Blues on the Graveyard Blues Radio Network.
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3: ABC News, I'm Wayne Cabot. All U.S. bombers are being flown home from Britain after a suspected terror plot was foiled last week at the base that America launched attacks during the Iran war. About the Fly Dubai attack, the AP reports Israel had a list of all passengers and crew before the flight, raising questions about why the co-pilot was not flagged. Oman Air banned him from flying over his extremist views. Krista Pike, still unconscious, 4 days after surviving 2 lethal doses in Tennessee's death chamber. ABC's Perry Russum reports a veteran prosecutor will investigate the corrections department.
4: In a statement, the department says it did follow protocols. Pike was sentenced to death after being convicted of beating, torturing, and killing Colleen Slemmer back in 1995.
3: 4 blocks of bloodshed in Vienna, Georgia this morning. Gunfire from 2 locations, leaving 2 people killed, 35 injured. Police say that they have no motive and they have no suspects. This is ABC News.
5: From the LI News Radio Weather Center. For the rest of the morning, some clouds, the low by dawn around 55. As with the Monday, we'll have partly sunny skies, gradually becoming sunny in the afternoon, with a high near 67. West wind as high as 20 miles per hour. Monday night, clear skies, overnight low around 47. Tuesday, lots of sunshine, will stay dry with a high near 60. Tuesday night, clear skies, overnight low around 50. Wednesday, plenty of sunshine, high of 64. From the LI News Weather Center, I'm Chris Keith.
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0: Welcome back to Graveyard Blues on the Graveyard Blues Radio Network. I'm Jerry Schaefer. Here's Otis Rush. Right place, wrong time. And Graveyard Blues.

Graveyard Blues on the Graveyard Blues Radio Network. I'm Jerry Schaefer. Here's the Queen of the Blues, Coco Taylor, and Voodoo Woman on Graveyard Blues.

0: There's Johnny Lang doing Ike Turner's Matchbox on Graveyard Blues on the Graveyard Blues Radio Network. I'm Jerry Schaefer on a Sunday night. Skip James before that, Devil Got My Woman. Coco Taylor did Voodoo Woman. And we had one from Foghat, too. A Good, Good Day, the name of that one. We're going to talk to Roger Earl, the drummer from Foghat, next week right here on Graveyard Blues as they get set to play a big date over at the Paramount in Huntington on October 15th. My good friend Kerry Carney will be opening that show, and if you want to check out tickets, if there are some still available, you can check it out at theparamountny.com. And kicking off that set, Otis Rush, Right Place, Wrong Time. Stick around after the break. We're coming back with Blues News with Marissa, and we'll get one from John Mayall and Matt Anderson, too. Right here on Graveyard Blues on the Graveyard Blues Radio Network.
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3: ABC News, I'm Wayne Cabot. All U.S. bombers are being flown home from Britain after a suspected terror plot was foiled last week at the base that America launched attacks during the Iran war. About the Fly Dubai attack, the AP reports Israel had a list of all passengers and crew before the flight, raising questions about why the co-pilot was not flagged. Oman Air banned him from flying over his extremist views. Krista Pike, still unconscious, 4 days after surviving two lethal doses in Tennessee's death chamber. ABC's Perry Russum reports a veteran prosecutor will investigate the corrections department.
4: In a statement, the department says it did follow protocols. Pike was sentenced to death after being convicted of beating, torturing, and killing Colleen Slemmer back in 1995.
3: 4 blocks of bloodshed in Vienna, Georgia this morning. Gunfire from two locations, leaving 2 people killed, 35 injured. Police say that they have no motive and they have no suspects. This is ABC News.
5: From the LI News Radio Weather Center. For the rest of the morning, some clouds, the low by dawn around 55. As from the Monday, we'll have partly sunny skies, gradually becoming sunny in the afternoon, with a high near 67. West wind as high as 20 miles per hour. Monday night, clear skies, overnight low around 47. Tuesday, lots of sunshine, will stay dry with a high near 60. Tuesday night, clear skies, overnight low around 50. Wednesday, plenty of sunshine, high of 64. From the LI News Weather Center, I'm Chris Keith.
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10: This is Blues News. Over at Blues Blast Magazine, there's plenty of new music to explore. Some recent reviews include albums from George Thorogood and the Destroyers, Harold Davenport, Mary Flower and Leon Cotter, Handsome Jack, Mark Easton, Delta by the Beach, Annie Piper, and Donna Hewler. Blues Blast is also featuring an extensive interview with guitarist Eric Gales. The Blues Foundation continues celebrating its 2026 Blues Hall of Fame class. This year's performer inductees included Kenny Neal, Marsha Ball, Bob Steady Rowland Margolin, Barbara Lynn, and Roscoe Gordon, honoring artists whose work helped shape blues history across several generations. One final release worth hearing. Kim Wilson and the Fabulous Thunderbirds have recorded Bobby Blue Bland's I'm Not Ashamed for the new Anton's 50th Anniversary Collection. It's another reminder of how today's blues musicians continue to connect the music's history with its future. For Graveyard Blues News, I'm Marissa.
0: Welcome back to Graveyard Blues on the Graveyard Blues Radio Network. I'm Jerry Schaefer. Here's Elmore James, Shake Your Moneymaker on Graveyard Blues.

Graveyard Blues on the Graveyard Blues Radio Network. I'm Jerry Schaefer. Here's our good friend Matt Anderson from all the way up in Canada and Weightless on Graveyard Blues.

There's Waitlist from Matt Anderson on Graveyard Blues on the Graveyard Blues Radio Network. John Mayall before that, I Feel So Bad. And we kicked off that set with Elmore James and Shake Your Money Maker. This is Graveyard Blues. And that music means that we're wrapping up another show here on Graveyard Blues. But thanks a lot for hanging out with us. We always love you being here. We love playing the music for you. And don't forget, you can go to graveyardblues.com and check out all things Graveyard Blues and even suggest the Muddy's Picks and, requests too, in a way. I mean, if you're interested in certain bands that we don't know about, let us know at graveyardblues.com. And in the meantime, we'll see you next week right here on Graveyard Blues on the Graveyard Blues Radio Network.

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3: ABC News, I'm Wayne Cabot. The U.S. is sending home its entire fleet of bomber planes from Great Britain. The Pentagon not saying why. They're leaving the U.K. base from which America attacked Iran during the war and which suspected terrorists tried to attack last weekend. One of those arrested, a dual U.K.-Iranian citizen. U.S. forces in Japan are in trouble again. A Marine under arrest in Okinawa on suspicion of killing and robbing a Japanese woman at a hotel.
4: There have been similar cases involving U.S. Marines in Okinawa in the past, prompting several protests with some demanding a change to the ongoing U.S. military presence.
3: ABC's Lama Hassan. Brazil heading to a runoff after the main candidates Bolsonaro and Lula failed to get a majority in voting that is mandatory for all citizens, even those abroad. A hayride wagon broke loose today and overturned near Elmira, New York. Critical injuries. Krista Pike, still unconscious after surviving Tennessee's death chamber 4 days ago. This is ABC News.
5: From the LI News Radio Weather Center. For the rest of the morning, some clouds, the low by dawn around 55. As for the Monday, while partly sunny skies, gradually becoming sunny in the afternoon with a high near 67. West wind as high as 20 miles per hour. Monday night, clear skies, overnight low around 47. Tuesday, lots of sunshine, will stay dry with a high near 60. Tuesday night, clear skies, overnight low around 50. Wednesday, plenty of sunshine, high of 64. From the LI News Weather Center, I'm Chris Keith.
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And once again, welcome back to our edition here having to do with history, folks. This segment of our program is brought to you by the Suffolk County Police Benevolent Association.

segment, getting a lot of good feedback, as I've been saying throughout the course of the program, getting a lot of good feedback to this. We've got some good topics. And I keep thinking about, you've heard me say this many times during the publication and the writing of the Declaration of Independence, and you'll hear me say it during the course of this program, that it was Abigail Adams that wrote to John Adams about this whole declaration. We hold these truths to be self-evident that all men are created equal. Abigail, you know, she was a lady, and she didn't like it. She said, come on, man, stop with the man stuff. Let's remember the lady. So we're going to spend some time. We'll hear from Tony Coates. Tony will be calling in, and we'll be remembering the ladies on this program and talking about that, that what happened. I mean, what happened with us there? But that's okay. That's history. That's history, and that's why we have, in order to form a more perfect union. In my mind, I call that the evolution of our democracy, and that was a big part of it. You know, many people are listening to our history series, and they ask me, well, you know, I want to go into this deeper and so on. And, you know, we as Americans, as you all know, we pay a lot of money for taxes. And one of the things that we pay for is the Smithsonian. And I don't know if we've ever been there, folks, but the Smithsonian Museum of American History is fascinating. What you can see there, it's incredible. So on your next trip, and I hope that you've made trips there, because it is our capital. It's safer now from what they say. The crime rates are down precipitously. That you can go there and you could rent a car, you park your car, and you can walk into the various rows and rows and rows of the museum. But the American History Museum is fascinating. You go through different displays. You can see the uniforms of the different wars. What did the soldiers wear during the American Revolution? And you can see them all in their total with the mannequins and so on. It's fascinating. The type of weaponry that we use during the various wars. And it wasn't all about wars. It was about some of the topics that we'll take up today. You know, the whole concept of Rosie the Riveter. And we're going to talk a little bit about that fascinating history of women in our country, and the role that was taken by women during World War II, for argument's sake. And, again, you could see a lot of that. So it's like the American Museum of Natural History, American Museum of History, is like a scrapbook, but a lot more elaborate than that. But it's a scrapbook of American history that we as Americans have a right to go to. So when people say to me, yeah, well, I enjoy the history series, Tom. I enjoy what you guys are talking about, and I want to learn a little bit more, I would say on a trip to Washington, get into that museum, and you could see so many things. The cotton gin. things are popping into my head. Eli Whitney, the inventor of the cotton gin, which, by the way, folks, that one invention actually made it worse for the slaves of America. Because if it wasn't for the cotton gin, and, it wouldn't have been economically feasible to purchase property called humans. Terrible. It wouldn't have been, feasible to do that. And, it probably slavery would have died out. You wouldn't have needed it. But once the cotton gin was the way in which to take, the cotton of the southern plantations and actually make it more into the mass production of it, you needed the labor out in the field to bring the cotton in order to, produce, what they needed to in terms of the cloth and so on. So the cotton gin, Eli Whitney's cotton gin really, led to the big part of the spread of slavery. And also the keeping of the institution of slavery. So all of that is there. I mean, you can look at Henry Ford's first concept of the internal combustion engine and how it was going to run the horseless buggy, the horseless carriage, so to speak, where the whole idea of the automobile was, you know, you got a guy like Henry Ford and others, by the way. He wasn't just the only one. There were other ones that were producing automobiles in the late 1890s. I mean, pretty incredible. Before the mass production and the ability to put them through the assembly line, which is what Henry Ford adopted that, knew that it was too expensive to produce automobiles unless we have interchangeable parts, unless we had that one person does the same thing. A little boring, but one person does the same thing. So they were looking at that as a major focus of what we were talking about. So that was another part of the whole institution of the automobile and so on, and what that stood for. You can see all that at the Smithsonian. And again, what the first

Henry Ford had a vision, and he took a cart, and he, at the time there was some internal combustion engines that were kicking around. They could be developed by using machines and machinery and being able to produce, the actual cylinders and the valves and what it represented. I mean, could you imagine making an engine by, crafting it, not by going and saying, well, I need a valve head or I need a piston, that this all had to be produced. And they were doing that, and then found the mechanism to produce the spark and to produce the electricity necessary to get the engine to fire, the coil system and so on. And they were able to do that. And that's what inventions are all about. But only in America can things like that happen. There were Europeans experimenting with internal combustion cars, but Henry Ford was really the first to produce them in mass. And there's a lot there at the Smithsonian about Henry Ford and how changing America in the late 1800s. Nobody had a car. I mean, it took a while for people to start to get into that a little bit. By 1910, there were cars that were being produced. By 1915, 1916, you started to see the Model T. And then after that came the Model A. And then came the Model B. So they were like producing those. And like Henry Ford said, yeah, buy a car from me. You can get any color you want as long as it's black. And that was true. He really did say that. So, and all of this is part of that history museum. So you can dabble in American history by going to the Smithsonian, and you can go from floor to floor, and you can go from exhibit to exhibit, and you get to see all these different things. So that's a trip that you should plan. And if you're interested in American history, the American History Museum, down there run by the Smithsonian Institute, pretty incredible. I'm trying to think what else is there that I found fascinating, you know. Well, of course, inventions are big. You know, the telegraph, the telephone, I mean, the light bulb, Edison's light bulb, and how that was produced. And talk about the intricacy. They had to produce electricity. I mean, yes, he could produce the light bulb that would work with electricity, and you could produce electricity on a small basis, but how do you light up a whole city? And forget about a city. They were producing these electrical output plants that basically covered one square block, four blocks, let's say a square, not even a square mile, that would have to have an entire electrical grid built just for a very small area. So it took a while for them to figure it out. Well, how do we get bigger than that? How do we provide electricity to people that live in the city? Forget the people in the country. They're going to have to do their own thing. But, you know, trying to move electricity and all of that, just all part of what many of us call the wonderful 20th century, because the 20th century had all of this. But we do have a museum. And we do have all of this on record, and what it means, and the fact that you can see so much of it. And they have the beginning television sets. You know, there were television sets in the 1930s. A lot of people don't know this, but America didn't embrace the TV until after World War II because they were a little expensive, and there was only like one or two broadcasting networks. I think the Milton Berle Show was really one of the first syndicated shows that occurred in the 1950s. So television did make its debut in the 1939 World's Fair, where people got to see a screen with people talking on it. It was kind of cool. And of course they were saying World's Fair tries to predict the future. This was 1939. It was in Flushing, just like the 1964-65 World's Fair was in Flushing Meadows in Queens. And people were introduced that this is going to be the wave of the future. Okay. And then of course they introduced color TV and all of that. All available. You can see all of the early days of this at this one museum at the Smithsonian. So just a fascinating walk through history. So, and as we do these history shows, one could always relate to what you can see at the Smithsonian and what it all kind of represents and, you know, again tries to put out there of what as Americans, two things was ingenuity and of course accomplishment. And we had that with Edison. We had that with Ford, with so many of the inventors, of the time that had a vision. You know, can't forget, Orville and Wilbur Wright, you know, again, the first flight that's showing you the first developments airplanes. I guess I could call them airplanes. Even though in the beginning they certainly did, they look more like bicycles with wings, but for the most part that's what it was. But anyway, I've got a great show coming up today, folks. Just stay with us. I'm Tom Shillero. We'll be right back.

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6: ABC News, I'm Wayne Cabot. The U.S. is sending home its entire fleet of bomber planes from Great Britain. The Pentagon not saying why. They're leaving the U.K. base from which America attacked Iran during the war and which suspected terrorists tried to attack last weekend. One of those arrested, a dual U.K.-Iranian citizen. U.S. forces in Japan are in trouble again. A Marine under arrest in Okinawa on suspicion of killing and robbing a Japanese woman at a hotel.
7: There have been similar cases involving U.S. Marines in Okinawa in the past, prompting several protests with some demanding a change to the ongoing U.S. military presence.
6: ABC's Lama Hassan. Brazil heading to a runoff after the main candidates Bolsonaro and Lula failed to get a majority in voting that is mandatory for all citizens, even those abroad. A hayride wagon broke loose today and overturned near Elmira, New York, critical injuries. Krista Pike still unconscious after surviving Tennessee's death chamber 4 days ago. This is ABC News.
8: From the LI News Radio Weather Center. For the rest of the morning, some clouds, the low by dawn around 55. As for the Monday, while partly sunny skies, gradually becoming sunny in the afternoon with a high near 67. West wind as high as 20 miles per hour. Monday night, clear skies, overnight low around 47. Tuesday, lots of sunshine, will stay dry with a high near 60. Tuesday night, clear skies, overnight low around 50. Wednesday, plenty of sunshine, high of 64. From the LI News Weather Center, I'm Chris Keith.
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12: And once again, welcome back. You're right in the middle of one of our great history shows. Just love doing this. And our regular contributor on a midday show, Anthony Coates, is a main part of this history series that we have decided to do here at LI News Radio. A lot of good feedback, as I said in the opening monologue. And it certainly means a lot. It means a lot to me. I know it means a lot to Tony. Get a chance to talk about so much learned knowledge that we've had over the years and to put it out there and to try to compare it to modern day America, which is a big part of it. And so today's topic is going to be absolutely, to me, I love this topic. To me, I'm an underdog person. I believe in what America stood for, that anybody could rise up and so on. But we, you know, again, we had an evolution of our democracy, which means it has evolved under the Constitution to finally meet to our foundation of that all men are created equal. Tony and I had a great conversation in one of our previous shows about the institution of slavery and how did that fit. And it was just a fascinating show, and I love doing it. So now what we're going to talk about, the fact that in most of history, what do we say? John Adams, Thomas Jefferson, George Washington, Neil Armstrong, John Glenn, and of course, John F. Kennedy, Franklin Delano Roosevelt. Did you notice something about those words, folks? Something about it? That there's a gender identification? Yes, or men. So now we're going to do, in the words of Abigail Adams, well, what about the ladies? Tony and I are going to talk about the ladies. Tony Coates, what say you about this topic?
2: Fascinating topic to tackle, being tackled by two men. But yeah, American history, I mean, even the documents, right? All men are created equal. Women have been discriminated against in this country's history since the beginning of this country. And it's really only after, I mean, look, in my lifetime, my mom, my dad passed away when I was young. My mom couldn't get credit because she was a single woman. A woman had to have a credit card via her husband. Otherwise, she couldn't get a credit card. So, I mean, that's where we've been. We're moving forward as a country, and I think this is a fascinating topic to talk about.
12: It certainly is. And then women had to almost rise to the occasion without permission, such as the Revolutionary War. And so what we'll do, folks, this is going to be our two segments, but I think if you have any sort of a casual interest in this, because it's a fascinating subject, that women didn't say, okay, we're second-class citizens. They felt treated that way, but they didn't accept it. And we have a whole list of women in our history. And again, I always say George and John and Thomas, you know, they were all there, Neil Armstrong and so on. We could easily say that. But we're not saying too much about Abigail and Harriet and Molly and Anna Strong and Amelia Earhart or anything like that. We don't tend to, you know, underscore that facet of American history. I always like to go back to the letters between John Adams and Abigail Adams. And certainly we don't think of women of her time as thinking about women's rights and so on. You know, the suffragette movement, which we'll hit on that just a little bit too. But when John Adams was all excited about the Declaration of Independence, he wrote to her, but she, right away, the first thing she thought about, and she wrote back to him, and this is published, published in the letters between John and Abigail, is remember the ladies. And she clearly meant that if we're going to establish a country, we're part of that country too. I would ask her whether she was ahead of her time, or was she thinking outside the box, or was this almost a natural progression when you talk about the new experiment of an independent country not tied to any sort of monarchy and the concept of a republic? I don't know if she was really outside the box. What do you say, Tom?
2: Well, Abigail Adams is, when you say ahead of her time, absolutely ahead of her time, is that she was really almost, I don't want to say a co-president, but she was certainly a confidant of John Adams in both the founding of the Republic and as president of the United States. And she was an absolutely extraordinary witness to the Revolution and was a part of so many of the decisions that were made. And she, like so many wives of the period, you know, kind of kept Adams and his affairs, financial and otherwise, having to do with their farm and their life in order so that he could pursue this life. And in those days, a woman really couldn't come forward and be at the cutting edge, but she was at the cutting edge, is that she was not only to use your phrase or her phrase, quoting her, Remember the Ladies, but she was also an advocate of women's education much, much earlier than that was an issue on the table. She was an opponent of slavery. She was our first lady, and she advocated for women and for the propelling forward of the country. And let's not forget, she also was the mother of another president, you know, her son, John Quincy Adams. So, she was intimately involved in so much of the beginning of the country. I'm always, it has nothing to do with women per se, but one of the most interesting bits of history are the letters back and forth from John Adams to Abigail Adams and back and forth, is that I would urge anybody to pick up a book. And there's a number of good ones. You can go to even eBay and for a couple of bucks, buy one of those books. They'll mail them to you for free. But one of the exchanges I always, loved for what it had to say about this country, but also about what we all hope our future is, that when John Adams wrote and said that I will study, government, he was sort of a reluctant part of the revolution. I'll study government, politics, and war so that our sons can study mathematics and philosophy, and that their sons can participate in painting and poetry and music and tapestry and porcelain. And so it was this desire that we would, through politics, make a better world. And I think so much of that revolved around Abigail Adams and what they almost fostered and kindled as the beginning of this country together. And I think it's a really lost part of history.
12: Okay, yeah. Folks, we have so much to talk about. These are like women that, in my mind, not all of them, have been lost in history to a certain extent. So we're gonna try to go through the list, as I said, the two segments. And I think it's important. And particularly if you happen to be of the female gender listening to this program right now, you're gonna love it. Cause I love it. I think it's amazing that, America, to live up to its promise, yes, we took up the topic of slavery, on a previous history show. But, I think this is a topic that needs to talk about the equality of citizens, the equality of people. And, somehow in the founding of this country. So, the American Revolution, a big part of it. We think of men. We think of all of the, General Knox, General Washington. You think of all of that. Benedict Arnold, who actually did a pretty good job until he decided to switch sides and so on. You think of men, you know, in terms of what they were able to accomplish on the battlefield. So there was a concept called Molly Pitcher. Molly Pitcher was not a real person, but what Molly Pitcher was, she was indicative of Mary Ludwig Hayes and Margaret Corbin, and also to a lesser extent of Deborah Simpson. These are women that went to the camps to be with their husbands when they were camped at Valley Forge, particularly Valley Forge. And Margaret Ludwig Hayes fought in the Battle of Mammoth when her husband was stricken and was shot down. She was shot down. In other words, she was injured on the battlefield, took up the cannons and began firing. And so much so that she was recognized by George Washington. So they actually participated in the American Revolution. And I mentioned their names, like I said, Mary Hayes and Margaret Corbin. Deborah Simpson, she actually dressed up as a man and enlisted because she wanted to fight. Are they the unsung heroes? How come we don't talk about them, Tony Coates?
2: Yeah, it's funny. Everyone knows the phrase Molly Pitcher, which is really kind of an amalgam. You hit on it. It's Mary Ludwig Hayes, but it's really an amalgam of a number of women and almost symbolic of the women that participated alongside the Continental soldiers. Again, something that's kind of lost to history. We just know Molly Pitcher. And for folks listening, is that basically that name came from Hayes, the woman we're speaking about, carrying water to the troops and in pitchers. And so it became Molly Pitcher. Molly Pitcher then kind of became the phrase for all of these women that manned, I'll use the phrase, the lines and helped the artillery crew, stay at their cannons and fight the remainder of the battle. And so, sort of the way Rosie the Riveter was an amalgam of a number of the women that went into the factories, and basically it was our material output that won World War II for us alongside the bravery of our soldiers. But really it was our equipment that made that happen. And Same with the revolution, is that it was the fact that we could fend off the British, and it was through the contributions of people like Molly Pitcher, which is, as I said, an amalgam for a number of different women who played a key role.
12: I want to caution our listeners that, of course, we're bringing up the names that were recorded. One of the great authors who spent, to my understanding, the whole American Revolution in uniform and wrote his memoirs, Joseph Plum Martin, and I've read extensively of him, and his memoirs were published in 1830. Talk about an oral history of the American Revolution. It was him, Joseph Plum Martin, who was everywhere. Battle of Long Island, Bunker Hill, and then, of course, Yorktown later on, all the different battles, all the different campaigns, and he recorded all of it. Incredible reading. He did note some of this bravery of the women, and that's where a lot of this information comes. But I also want to caution our listeners that there were thousands more that you don't know about, because we didn't have CNN or Fox News Radio or LI News Radio on the scene saying, look, there's a woman, she's getting involved with the artillery. They didn't do that. It's just that by nature and by a freak of history, they got recorded. So I want to make that known, because maybe throughout history we haven't did the major contributions of women as much as we should have. Obviously, it's there. We know about it and so on. And again, I'm trying to take this chronologically. You jumped up to Rosie the Riveter. We're going to get to Rosie the Riveter. I love Rosie the Riveter. And we're going to get to her. And but let's talk Anna Strong. Let's go back to your roots in Setauket. Anna Strong. My God, she was married to Celia Strong, who actually became a New York State Senator after the Revolution. But she found herself in the middle of the Washington spy networks, and she volunteered. And, you know, she hung out the black petticoat and the white petticoat to signal, I got information for those across the Long Island Sound. Come and get it. And she would pass out information that she got from York City, known as New York now. And they would come. I mean, that was, intelligence is so important in warfare. And she was a key component of it. Anna Strong, man, you can go to her gravestone and you could see it over there on Strong's neck. She to me is a hero of our history. And yet, and she happened to be a woman. Tony?
2: I grew up in Setauket. Everyone, when you're in the car and you get to the Setauket Village Green, right off 25A in the center of town, if you take the road down to Dyke Road, that's Strong's neck, named after the Strong family and Anna Strong being a matriarch. And, you know, so what are the contributions? That was the whole Culper intelligence network and spy ring that we hear about, but maybe not know about. But it was very important information that was vital to the same way the Enigma machine telegraphed to us the movements of troops during World War II. The Culper spy network was never broken. It lasted through the entire Revolutionary War. It provided vital data. People forget that New York was occupied by British troops, and Washington ultimately had to liberate it again. And Anna Strong was an intricate part of a network that was, as I said, never uncovered, never a peep. We didn't know about its contributions until well after the war. George Washington himself didn't know who the people were. But they operated in a very dangerous situation, dangerous territory. She provided a real useful social cover for using her petticoat network to on a clothesline to signal when to pick up materials. It's a real key hinge in the war. Things could have changed, and we might be speaking with British accents right now. And Anna Strong was a part of it. Again, not lost to history, because those of us on Long Island know of the story, but important to keep telling that history, because it was the contribution of a woman who was proud but quiet during the war, and a lot of our history hinged on it.
12: Yeah. I still think today we don't talk enough about it, and I'm glad that we're doing this. I'm almost trying to title the show as Remember the Ladies, the same words that Abigail Adams used, and we are. That's what we're doing, remembering the ladies. And it's not done that much. It's almost women had to fight a lot harder to get the full dream of the American experiment. It wasn't until 1920 And we'll talk a little bit about that also, about until 1920 when women, they finally said, yeah, you guys can vote. I mean, think about that. I mean, I believe some states prior to the constitutional amendment about women's suffrage, but for the most part, there was still, up until the 20th century, there still wasn't a full recognition, of women. Let's just jump to the Civil War and of course, a tragedy. That was an American tragedy and how it took place. It should have been solved otherwise, but it couldn't be. There was a cultural, ideological differences. And as you and I talked about on a prior show, I don't want to do that, but I want to talk about a Harriet Tubman who, she escaped from slavery, then realized that, this is something that has to continue, you know, a violation of the law, civil disobedience, almost like Mahatma Gandhi, you know, the same thing. An unjust law is not just and should not be obeyed, you know, that sort of thing. And she felt even though slavery was the institution of where she came from, she successfully was able to escape, but then set up the Underground Railroad. The spirit and the tenacity of somebody like a Harriet Tubman, a former slave, an escaped slave. And if she would have been recaptured again, she would have been back to slavery, if not worse. What do we say about people like that?
2: Well, there's a reason she was going to appear on American currency because again, talk about great risk to herself, her own freedom and her own life. Even though she had escaped slavery, she became a huge proponent of abolition and didn't forget about others. And so she basically ran the Underground Railroad that liberated slaves from their horrible conditions. And also, like Anna Strong, she played a very role in spying for the Union, and was a very early advocate of women's suffrage. And so, you know, there's a reason that her contributions, she's almost a quadruple threat, right? She participated in abolition well ahead of when other people had realized the ills and wrongs of slavery. She was an advocate for women's rights and women's suffrage. She was a spy helping the Union to continue. And at the end of the day, she didn't forget about anybody. You know, she as I said, at great risk to herself, she continued to not forget and to foster others to come out of slavery. And so it's not a name that rolls off the tongue that is recognized a lot. I'm sad that she didn't make her appearance on currency, at least not yet. But contributions that can't be lost to history, story that has to be retold.
12: I ask people when they listen to our history shows, try to put yourself in the context of being there. And, when you take, let's say Harriet Tubman, I mean, slavery was the overshadowing issue of the day. You know, with many people on both sides of the issue, people very strong in favor of it. It's the economic lifeblood of the South and the cotton industry, and to a lesser extent, the tobacco industry. Don't even talk about doing away with it. And again, you know, the whole idea of the 3/5 human being and so, again, so many things they put out with. And then, of course, the North that, yes, was opposed to it. But at the same time, many states allowed for the individuals to go chase the slaves across state lines, that we're not going to give you sanctuary in some of the free states. Some of them they did. But in other cases, they were given free license, they meaning the individuals to go chase down the slaves and to bring them back. And in spite of all of that, Harriet Tubman did not even consider the sanctions that could have been used against her for the transgression of freeing people. So these people had a fortitude. These women had a double fortitude because they were living at a time where they were not seen as equals. We're going to take a short break. We got more women to talk about, ladies and gentlemen. I am with Tony Coates. We'll be right back.

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7: ABC News, I'm Wayne Cabot. The October heat wave continues to bake California in numbers that are not just above average by 15 to 20 degrees, but are all-time records in some cities. 105 in Santa Ana, and there's no relief in sight. For Tuesday, Wednesday, Thursday, temperatures will remain well above average. Heat advisories for 35 million people. As Americans decide who to vote for or whether to vote at all, Brazil has made it law. Voting is mandatory there, including for those living abroad. They voted Sunday in a presidential race, heading for a runoff. If you don't vote, you could be fined. The United States military is sending home all of its bomber planes from the base in the UK that was targeted by a potential attack last weekend. The military not saying why the planes are being flown home. 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
8: From the LI News Radio Weather Center. For the rest of the morning, some clouds, the low by dawn around 55. As for the Monday, while partly sunny skies, gradually becoming sunny in the afternoon with a high near 67. West wind as high as 20 miles per hour. Monday night, clear skies, overnight low around 47. Tuesday, lots of sunshine, will stay dry with a high near 60. Tuesday night, clear skies, overnight low around 50. Wednesday, plenty of sunshine, high of 64. From the LI News Weather Center, I'm Chris Keith.
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11: I'm William Shatner. I've been around a long time, but I'm truly humbled when I see the real battles our brave, paralyzed veterans have faced defending our freedom. 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
25: And once again, welcome back. 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It serves to support law enforcement, participate in special events and programs, all designed to help and protect our community. 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From the anti-drinking and driving campaigns to protecting our children with education on the major law, the PBA promotes a great relationship between the police and the people it's sworn to serve. Suffolk County, one of the safest counties in the country, PBA takes pride in a strong belief in our security. They have honored our fallen heroes and contribute greatly to our suburban way of life. Need to know more? That's right. Right to the website, www.suffolkcountypba.org. Lou Savillo, President, it's History Day, talking about a good segment of our population. How about 51%? The women, as Abigail Adams wrote to John Adams during the writing of the Declaration of Independence, remember the ladies. I am with Tony Coates. I am Tom Shalero, and we are remembering the ladies, talking about the Civil War and the contributions of women up to that point. Harriet Tubman. We are leaving so many people out, folks. It's just, this is just a primer on getting, some of this talked about. Let's go to 1848. The audacity of the Seneca Falls Convention, 1848. Elizabeth Cady Stanton and Lucretia Mott, they organized for the first time a call for equal political rights and voting access to women. The audacity in 1848. Tony, my God, what's wrong with those ladies?
26: It's really the seminal event where lightning sort of struck, where women finally stood up in an organized way. It wasn't a huge convention. It was about 300, 500 people. But it was when women finally stood up, and I guess the most important thing that came out of it, in addition to putting issues on the table, was the language that we hold these truths to be self-evident, that all men and women are created equal, which was a boastful and audacious thing to say in those days. And it really sort of, the legs of that lent itself to building the momentum that eventually got women the right to vote in 1920.
25: Yeah, and but see, the problem is because these women, they were Americans. And Americans have a problem coming up with agreeing on something. And they ended up splitting people. They didn't agree with the methods and how we're going to do this and so on. And that's what happened at Seneca Falls. So they ended up reuniting again in 1890. So it took about 52 years, and they organized as the National American Woman Suffrage Association. Now it seemed to be okay. We're a little bit united right now. And they participated in rallies. They participated in peaceful protests. But Tony, in many cities, they were arrested. For what? What say you?
26: Well, it's interesting because we're going through that as a country always, right? Is that things that become part of the American life were hard fought in the American agenda. And the American agenda never goes in a straight line. It isn't like you hold a convention, a bunch of people say, I guess you're right, women should have the right to vote. Okay, so be it. Is that all of these rights have to be hard fought and they become controversial. And there are people on both sides of the issue. And as you say, we Americans are certainly opinionated. And so you have to follow the gestation, right? The birth process of how we got from here to there. And even though rights today may seem fait accompli, they were preordained. No, they were fought for a long period of time. And we forget. We get a couple of generations in and we forget. People since the Romans and the Greeks have talked about if you don't study history, you're damned to repeat it. We often repeat it because we forget our history. And that's, I think, why you and I get so much fun out of conversations like this.
25: But then people suffered, though, as you well know. I mean, it took 70 years from Seneca Falls to the establishment of the 19th, the ratification, I should say, of the 19th Amendment, which gave women the right to vote. 70 years. And during that time, there was the protest and outside of the state capitals and outside of Washington, D.C. And, of course, we viewed protests differently then. If they decided that you were upsetting the status quo, they arrested you. Women were thrown into jail. They were berated. This was not an easy movement, similar to the civil rights movement that took place also during the 20th century to a large part of them. State level success in Wyoming. Could you imagine Wyoming became the first state to give voting rights to women? As a result of that, the precedent was set, and it was a rounding third, sliding into home, because once Wyoming did it, there became a precedent for the passage of the 19th Amendment to giving women the right to vote. So who would have thunk that Wyoming would have led that?
26: Dr. Martin Luther King is famed for his quote about the moral arc of the universe bending towards justice. And we have to remember that in our lifetimes, you said it took 70 years. At the time, life expectancy was much less than 70 years. So a lifetime and a half it took to get to where women finally could vote. If you live in those times, that's not helping you. But we have to see these movements in their entirety and look at the arc of justice and realize that sometimes there are parts of the unfinished agenda in this country. And that's what we're all on this planet to do is to keep moving the arc forward.
25: Yeah. God bless America. I think, of course, we have to mention Susan B. Anthony. What a lot of people don't know is that she was arrested. She decided to go vote in 1872. She said, "I'm not waiting." And she went to vote and they locked her up. They locked her up for voting. You know, again, think of the paradigm of that. Susan B. Anthony, Elizabeth Stanton, Alice Paul, Ida B. Wells. These were the leaders of the movement. I want to make sure that we get to all of them. And 1920 rolls around, women are given the right to vote. And shortly thereafter, something else took place. They ran for office, Tony Coates, and they were starting to get elected. Moving in the right direction as the dawn of the 20th century. Well, the first quarter of the 20th century,

0: takes a while to ramp up your constituency and get them to actually win elections. And so it was another hard-fought battle that really is going on today, even, to have women represented in their numbers in the House, the Senate, and in state legislatures around the country. And we've never had a female president. In fact, we've only, and it's happened recently in our lifetime, we've only had two nominees. And so, yeah, it just shows you that, you know, the battle for reforming the future is constant.
1: And 51%, I want to underscore, again, 51% of the population. And yet, I keep talking about the evolution of all. In order to form a more perfect union, you know what that means to me, Tony Phelps? It means that we are a highly evolved democracy and that we're constantly going through an evolution. And yes, I believe we're 95% there. You and I may disagree on that. Okay, yes, we've never had a woman president. But I've always felt that there is no reluctance to elect a woman as president of the United States. But I don't want to get into that as of right now, because I want to go with the history of this and where women were finally 1920 getting the right to vote and starting to elevate. I know women started to get elected to state legislatures and so on. And there was many women that started to make their mark in the House of Representatives. And what was taking place there, 1930s. Let me just start with the 1930s. All right, yes, we're talking about the political action, the political movement, but we're not talking about some of the great science movements and the great accomplishments. And the only person I could think of is Amelia Earhart. I mean, what the heck was that all about? No one expected a woman to almost duplicate the feat of Charles Lindbergh about 10 years earlier. And in terms of trying to then cross the globe, and she was a pilot. This was unheard of during the dawn of aviation. But Amelia Earhart, we have to mention, and she lost her life because of the tenacity, I keep using that word, of the American spirit. And to excel, just like, you know, the Lindberghs and just like the Wright brothers, and in the field of aviation, the field of space, John Glenn, and of course Neil Armstrong and so on. But we as Americans, we have Amelia Earhart to mention her accomplishments.
0: There really were trailblazers. You know, obviously we talk a lot about the men, but whether it is sports or aviation or navigation or exploration, is that the contributions of women are manifold but unrecognized. And yes, Amelia Earhart was exemplary in that, highly educated woman who took to the sky and unfortunately met a tragic fate, but took to the sky and duplicated, replicated, and in some cases bested the contributions of men in the field of aviation. Very well educated, very pioneering, and again, a tragedy, but needs to be seen as someone who pushed the envelope the same way we, in the same breath, talk about our astronauts and the men that were associated with the exploration of space. Yeah. and the skies.
1: And I do want to say that upon this conversation, that you may say, well, yeah, see, there was women that did all this stuff. What are you talking about, Tom? Well, what I'm talking about is that the opportunity to do this was negligible, okay, to do what they did in terms of trying to organize for themselves and fight for themselves. And there was institutionalized anti-gender bias that was out there, without a doubt. And I want to hit on that in just a minute, but I have some more names I want to talk about, okay? Just like we talk about the century before with Harriet Tubman, the 20th century had Rosa Parks. Well, what the heck was that all about? This was a woman, I think she was in her early 20s. She had to work for a living, just like everybody did. She was living under the insidious laws of Jim Crow, and she decides, nah, I'm not going to sit in the back of the bus. It just ain't right. And she was arrested, and it started a movement. Whereas today, we're talking about her. Amazing when you think about Rosa Parks. What say you?
0: Well, it just shows how history can be, you know, turn on a dime and be shaped by just a common a common person, is that, I mean, as history unfolded, we found out that Rosa Parks

0: was a part of the NAACP. She had fought Jim Crow laws, but somebody's refusal, the simple refusal to say no, I won't move to the back of the bus, and it's a reminder of the person whose name we never learned, but a later day Rosa Parks was the person who stood in Tiananmen Square. You know, these are people that it's simple acts that just basically underscore and capture the outrage that no, and when people finally in a democracy have had enough, and it leads to a movement. And so Rosa Parks' simple act basically made her a mother of the civil rights movement, and a beacon that people look to today.
1: Okay, 19 buddies. The worst conflagration in world history was World War II. Americans were drafting. We had close to 10 million men in uniform. They had to leave the factories and the industrial sites. They had to leave the mainstay of the American economy, which was to go to a war footing. And all of a sudden, the delicate sex, the sex that would put their aprons on and they'd make chocolate chip cookies, were now going into the factories. At the concept of, as you said earlier in the show, Rosie the Riveter. And it became a national campaign to say, ladies, we need you. Come into the factory. Start making the tanks. Start learning how to weld. And they did. Learning how to rivet and put together planes and to put together tanks and to build armaments and to fill up all these gun shells and make the bombs. They did it, and they did it so successfully. It was pretty incredible stuff, where everybody thought that women were the softer sex, but they weren't. They carried this country from 1940 to 1945 with the industrial might of a country that turned its tail upside down and went after the Japanese and the Axis powers and the Germans and, to a lesser extent, the Italians. It was the women that did that. They showed that that whole concept, that whole stereotype was wrong. So Rosie the Riveter, for the most part, represented how many, would you say, millions of women that went into the industrial heartland of America and turned this country around, Tony?
0: As I said earlier, in many ways, it was our military output and might that won that war. Yes, there was the bravery of the mostly men that participated as soldiers, but it was made possible by the way we jumped into action as a country. And you know, remember when FDR said, we're going to build X amount of planes and we're going to build X amount of tanks, people were like, this old guy just doesn't know what he's talking about. But we did. And it was mostly by the country.
1: It was mostly women.
0: Women who were remained behind. And the iconic poster and the Norman Rockwell painting. And so there are a lot of people that have been claimed to be the Rosie the Riveter, but I think it stands for the amalgam of all the women that came forward. And the other thing, you know, we have to remember as a society is, yeah, let's not forget that somebody cared for all the children too. All the children that were left behind. Right now in our political dialogue, it's, oh, you know, oh my God, socialism. But in the meantime, it was a collective effort where everyone came together and somebody watched those children too. So that was a part of the industrial might, was making all of that available to happen. But it happened, and as you say, summarily, at the end of World War II, all those women were invited to go back home, put on aprons, and cook for their husbands. Yeah. And I think that juxtaposition showed what women could do, did do, and I think it's part of what shaped the attitudes of the late 50s and 60s when people and the women's liberation movement of the 70s, where people realized, hey, it was just 20, 30 years ago that we were helping win a world war. We need more. We want more.
1: The history of the time showed that the women were working three shifts, and they worked it out with each other, what you just said, in terms of watching the children. If you're working the 8 to 4, the 4 to 12 lady would help the 8 to 4 lady watch the kids, and they would work with each other, and they'd make each other dinner. That's what they did. They didn't rely on any sort of government handout, because there were no government handouts at all. There was no child care and anything. We had to win a war, and win a war that would have reshaped the world in such a different dynamic. And it was the women that did that. The tragedy of that, of Rosie the Riveter, is that in 1945, the government, the U.S. government of information, put out propaganda films that they played in the movie theaters, and people went. In 1945, 1946. Okay, women, you did your job. Thank you. Now it's time to take care of your men. I'm not making this up. Look it up, folks. This is what the American government did at that.

0: time. They had to get the women back into the homes to make those chocolate chip cookies and to make it safe for men to go home at night and to have a nice home. And there are propaganda films making this. How do you think the women felt after all of that, Tony?
1: Well, as I said, I think that's what manifests itself, that that women, you know, kind of scratched their head and said, hey, wait a minute. You know, once you've left the farm and you've seen there's a world out there, I want to be part of that world. Why do I have to take a back seat? And I think it like World War II changed so many things about our culture. It changed for the better the rights of women, who demanded more and deserved more.
0: In order to form a more perfect union, and I think that was such a key component of making sure that we lived up to that creed, to form that more perfect union. And women at the time, right after World War II, you can't find too many that were able to get into medical schools and law schools. They were told simply by the admission officers, you're probably going to get married and get pregnant, so we don't want to give up a medical school seat. That's why you don't see at the time. Now you do, because we are that more perfect union. And we finally got through that period. So the beauty of a discussion like this is because, in my mind, you may disagree, I think we're towards the happy ending of everything that we've been saying, that women have moved in to where they have a rightful spot in our history, and in order to form that more perfect union. Final thoughts, Tony, about 20, 30 seconds left.
1: Well, the struggle never ends. I agree. I think the strides of women, look, women are the majority now in law schools and medical schools. And so we've come very far, and I think the struggle never ends, and there's always new planks, to add to the platform, but, there's new groups that need to be protected and codified and moved along in American society. But look at the ride we've had, and we owe so much of it to women, and they've been unsung in the American story.
0: Yeah, it wasn't an easy road. As we said earlier, some of them found themselves in jail and being persecuted. Well, we're going to take a short break. Thanks to Tony Coates. We're going to finish up our history show when we get back.

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4: ABC News, I'm Wayne Cabot. The October heat wave continues to bake California in numbers that are not just above average by 15 to 20 degrees, but are all-time records in some cities. 105 in Santa Ana, and there's no relief in sight for Tuesday, Wednesday, Thursday. Temperatures will remain well above average. Heat advisories for 35 million people. As Americans decide who to vote for or whether to vote at all, Brazil has made it law. Voting is mandatory there, including for those living abroad. They voted Sunday in a presidential race, heading for a runoff. If you don't vote, you could be fined. The United States military is sending home all of its bomber planes from the base in the UK that was targeted by a potential attack last weekend. The military not saying why the planes are being flown home. 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
5: From the LI News Radio Weather Center. For the rest of the morning, some clouds, the low by dawn around 55. As for the Monday, while partly sunny skies, gradually becoming sunny in the afternoon with a high near 67. West wind as high as 20 miles per hour. Monday night, clear skies, overnight low around 47. Tuesday, lots of sunshine, will stay dry with a high near 60. Tuesday night, clear skies, overnight low around 50. Wednesday, plenty of sunshine, high of 64. From the LI News Weather Center, I'm Chris Keith.
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10: And once again, as we go up to the final segment of our history show, you gotta love history, folks. So much to know, so much to learn. It's absolutely incredible. And again, special thanks to Anthony Coates. He's one of our regulars, of course, on the history show, and will be with us regularly. He has a commanding knowledge of different aspects of history. The beauty of history is that you don't necessarily always have to be a Democrat or Republican. You don't have to subscribe to some of the ideologies of what we call the far left and the far right or something like that. You can make interpretations of history. What happens sometimes, sadly, politically, people will want to rewrite it to talk about the perils and adopt it to the political timetable or the political ideology of today. And that's not necessarily a way in which to look at history. It should be analyzed from the written record and from the oral record. There's just so many different things. We did the issue with slavery, and I had said that somebody had the wherewithal back in the late 1800s and early 1900s to record for the whole idea of having historical record of people that were enslaved. Now, of course, we spent a lot of time talking about slavery, but I found that fascinating. Washington, D.C., if you go to the Smithsonian, you can actually hear what they called a dictaphone. I don't know how many people are familiar with that, but in the 1920s and 30s, we had the ability to have the recorded voice, just like when they started with the talking movies and things like that, too. And so somebody said, well, we could record now. Let's record some of these former slaves. And that was in the early part of the 20th century. So you've got an oral history of slavery. Incredible. Even though it was the early part of the 20th century, because they were still alive. You know, you can't, certainly you can't get an oral history today of slavery or the Civil War or anything like that. But in many instances, there were those folks who were still alive in the early part of the 20th century when the technology started to be invented. And I remember spending some time listening to some of those recordings of former slaves and hearing it from their own words, what it was like. So that's history that doesn't necessarily have to have a political implication. It has to show in order to form a more perfect union and what we were able to do and what we had to do. And again, we did speak a little bit about this, so I'm not going to really use that as a topic right now, but we'll delve more into that. And I think it if more people could spend the time in looking into those that were there, you know, the world history, and I look very much to world history, and very much to oral history, and listening to the people that were there. You know, we have certainly written records. I have quoted during this program Joseph Plum Martin, who was a soldier in the American Revolution, who impeccably kept memoirs that became a foundation of the American Revolution from somebody on the ground. It doesn't come any better than that, folks. You could take an author from the 21st century, and they could write a primer on the American Revolution or the Civil War, or World War One, World War Two, world history, the rise of Bolshevism and all of that. But they'll do that out of the basis of research as opposed to those people that were in the midst of it. So, I mean, if we could have a general understanding of that and also look at, well, what are our sources? Yes, I'll read some historians. These are the people that do the research. But then again, I'll look at the oral history of it, like a Joseph Plum Martin, who marched with Washington for like 7 years. He was there. He was everywhere. Yeah, Battle of Long Island, towards the end of the war, you know, one of the final battles that occurred in Virginia and so on. So when you look at that, you're learning a lot and you're seeing a lot and you're seeing it from the people that were there, because you can't take the context of history out of the time period and the culture, because that's important to understand. Why did we do what we did? Why did we accept, not all of us, but accept the whole institution of slavery and so on? Why was there in the beginning opposition to World War One, and then finally the United States entered that, and of course there was opposition to World War Two until Pearl Harbor. And again, these are all things that we're talking about in our history series that we do this for. And it gives us a better understanding of today, of the political parties of today and how they are talking about different aspects as to candidates and so on. And we're seeing a lot of that happen right up until modern times. And many of them do quote history, but I say woefully are not too intelligent. You've heard me say that so many different times on our midday show. You know that, folks. I mean, so that's why we do what we're doing. And I have to say that by doing these history shows, I'm getting some really good feedback from it. Because people saying to me, you know, I didn't really pay attention to my social studies teacher. I didn't care. I used to say, well, what does this have to do with me? What do I need to know this for? And that was really one of the biggest complaints when you took a history course. What do I need to know this for? I don't need to know this. It happened already and so on. But today we want to understand it and know it in order to understand it, to understand modern day living versus where we come from, where we've been and where we're going, you know, and where we are now and so on. So I think that's a big part of it, and I think so. This final segment, I want to talk a little bit about the space race, a high interest of mine. Many people saying, You know, you may remember it. You may say, well, what is this thing with the Soviet Union? Remember, when we say Soviet Union, we talk about Russia and about 14 or 15 other Soviet socialist republics, which include Estonia, Latvia, Ukraine. These were all republics within the greater sphere of the Soviet Union, the mighty Soviet Union. After World War II, Stalin said, no way are we going to be weak ever again and allow a country like Germany to invade us. So we're going to establish these Soviet republics. So it was called the USSR, the Union of the Soviet Socialist Republics. And then, of course, they split up after the fall of the Berlin Wall and after Ronald Reagan, who's been credited with the end of the Cold War, who presided over the end of the Cold War. A main part of the Cold War I want to get to, the subject that I want to take up on, the end of the Cold War was certainly based on the rivalry. Because after World War II, yes, we were rivals we were allies with the Soviets, although they did some things that during World War II that I thought were just terrible. Yes, we were allies, but we were not friends. How about that? But then after the war was over, Stalin said, that's it, I'm gonna be the king here, I'm gonna take over all this stuff. And that's where the East versus West came from. Part of the rivalry was, yes, the Berlin Wall. Yes, the forming of the Iron Curtain that Winston Churchill, that there is an Iron Curtain falling down over Europe. Again, end of World War II, but now the Soviets were like putting their hands together and they were shaking it. We're going to take Eastern Europe. It's going to be us, which is where the Soviet republics came from and where the establishment of the communist bloc, the Warsaw Pact, which basically said an attack against the Warsaw nations was an attack against all of them, similar to what NATO stood for. So right away at the end of World War II, World War III was already set up in terms of what could be the new sides. So I always say this, that the end of World War II actually set up the beginning of World War III, which actually was true about World War I, that the stage for World War II was set at the end of World War I at the Versailles Conference. So we kept having these world wars, but we did nothing to solve them. And in 1945, what happened was they're setting up the new rivalries, East versus West, the communist bloc versus the free nation. Winston Churchill, the end of the war, as he said, the Iron Bloc, the Iron Curtain. Okay, and we start, and then of course the forming of the North Atlantic Treaty Organization, which still exists today. You know, again, so there were the two sides. There was the Warsaw Pact. That was the Soviets' answer to NATO. Okay, so what we did is we kept pumping in money, trying to build up these countries and so on. Part of this, and this is really what I'm getting to, part of this rivalry, this hatred, this East versus West, was the space race. See, what happened was, and probably you may say, okay, Tom, then why didn't World War III happen? Simple. Atomic bomb. That's it. They had it, we had it. Mutually assured destruction, MAD, which basically said, now if we get into World War III, we now have the ability to totally obliterate each other. There would be no winner. So believe it or not, the invention and the proliferation of nuclear weapons was essentially, I hate to say a good thing, but it prevented World War III. Nations realized that if they used it, the Soviets used it against us, or we use it against the Soviets, the amount of destruction, mutually assured destruction, mutually, which means, yes, we're both going down the tube, so therefore nobody's going to win. And of course, mutually assured destruction, MAD, M-A-D, you'd have to be mad to utilize nuclear weapons. So I think that had a lot to do with it. But so therefore came the space race, the development of intercontinental ballistic missiles to launch objects into space. Imagine that, folks, seeing that happen. So what happened? The Soviet Union, was able to put the first man-made object into space. It was called Sputnik. I believe it was 1957. I may be off a year or two. And they had, all it was about the size of a basketball. They launched it on a rocket, okay? It went into the low Earth orbit, weightlessness, the whole thing. It got pushed out, and it began orbiting the Earth sending out a little beeping noise. I mean, talk about the very beginning, the dawn of space exploration. That was it. So when that happened, we were like, oh my God, Eisenhower was president at the time. This is terrible. How could we let our rival, the Soviet Union, do this? But they did. They did it. I mean, I could give some more examples of why they did it, but let's move through the chronology of it. So now they launched the first satellite, the first man-made object. Big thing. Today you won't think much of it because we probably got hundreds of thousands of these man-made objects that are a lot bigger. This Sputnik was about the size of a basketball, and it was sending back a signal. So this was major news. So the other undeveloped countries, the developing countries of the world were going, who are we going to follow? America or the Soviet Union? Wow, the Soviet Union made it into space. That's pretty cool. So now we were torn apart topsy-turvy. We had the top scientist in the United States at the time was Wernher von Braun. He was captured at the end of World War II because he was part of the Nazi V2 program, V1 and V2 rockets. And he was a rocket scientist, probably the premier rocket scientist of the world. So we actually took him into custody and said, guess what, Wernher, you want to come to the United States and help us develop a rocketry? Or do you want to go to a prisoner of war camp? So Wernher said, hey, I'm switching sides. I ain't a Nazi anymore, you know. But he was a Nazi. So we actually put him in charge. He became the first administrator of the National Aeronautics and Space Administration, which we started right after Sputnik in order to begin this rivalry with the Russians. So the space race has begun, and it started with the opening salvo of the launching of the Sputnik satellite. And we had to get into gear. You know who they blamed a lot on? They blamed it on the kids in the schools. They felt American kids were not smart enough. So what they did is in the late 50s, they started to revamp the educational program on social studies and science and math and saying that we need to be smarter than the Soviets. It really had nothing to do with that. It was the Soviet also captured some German spies, some German rocket scientists, and they did a pretty good job in creating that rocket. Plus, the Soviets were not so caring about if a rocket blew up or something like that because they didn't put it on TV. But sure enough, we came back. I mean, we launched Telstar, which was one of our first satellites. And that was pretty cool. That was a communication satellite. And now we were all excited about that. But then comes the dawn of 1960, the presidential race, and John Kennedy realizing that we had a big race on the hand, and the race was with the Soviet Union. And so he spoke to Wernher von Braun. He said, now we have the National Aeronautics and Space Administration, NASA. You know all about NASA. NASA is out there right now. And we need to start getting men in orbit. And of course, he set the goal that the United States of America would land a man on the moon by the end of this decade, which was December 31st, 1969. Just about every scientist in America absolutely said, I don't believe the president just said that. We don't even have anywhere near that. We don't even know what to do. But that's the goal of America. That's what America did during World War II with the production of the tanks and the armaments and the planes and the ships and so on. Maybe we can do the same thing. Meantime, the Russians launched, and this was the biggest story of the century at the time. His name was Yuri Gagarin, the first man in space. It wasn't American, folks. It was not an American. It was a Russian colonel who fought in World War II, who was a fighter pilot, and he became the first human to go into space. And he orbited, I think, one or two times or whatever the heck it was, and he returned safely, and he was given ticker tape parades down Moscow. Khrushchev at the time was going, we will bury you. He said that at the United Nations, and many people don't know what he meant by that. My interpretation was, we will bury you economically and politically because we got the better system. Democracy does not work. And so Yuri Gagarin was the first man in space. So Kennedy was going crazy. It's a lot of sleepless nights. When are we going to, he kept saying to Wernher von Braun, when are we going to put an American in space now? They already beat us. They got that little trophy right there. Yes, I want to go to the moon first, but we're nowhere near that. We got to start putting orbital flights in the sky. So what they said was, well, I don't think we could do an orbit, but we could launch a man from Cape Canaveral at the time was called, it is called that now, from Florida, and it could do a suborbital flight. It will go up into weightlessness. It'll go up into a low Earth distance. It's not going to orbit, and then it's going to come down, and it's going to last about 12 to 15 minutes. And that'll be our first, because that's what we can do right now. We can't orbit. And sure enough, Kennedy said, look, whatever the heck you got to do, let's get an American in space. They have Yuri Gagarin. We want whoever we get. And who was it? The first American was named Alan Shepard. Hopefully you remember that name. He was just he was part of the seven astronauts that were profiled, that they were chosen from the ranks of the military fighter pilots. And Alan Shepard became the first American to be shot into space. He went up, he got into space, and he came right down. A lot less of a feat than what Yuri Gagarin did, but at least we had an American in space. And I can remember, I was a little boy, the Daily News front page headlines, "Our Shep does it." I love it. I love it. We were such a patriotic time at the time, and that they referred to, of course, Alan Shep, it's Shep. Our, the use of the word our, it was an American. Our Shep does it. And that was the front page headlines and so on. The second one was Gus Grissom a couple of months later, suborbital flight. And we were moving. Now, of course, the Russians were going crazy. They were launching all sorts of, they were doing multi-Earth orbit. They were like blowing us away. We were doing little small little baby steps. They were taking giant steps. And so we had to build up to that. Werner von Braun told that as the head of NASA that we're going to get there, Jack Kennedy, that was. We're going to get there, Jack, but it's going to take us some time. And then, of course, the biggest one was we need to orbit. We need to orbit. And who was it going to be? Sometime around 1962, I think it was, very early 60s. That's right, John Glenn. And he became the first American. Later on, became a member of the Ohio, United States Senate, representative state of Ohio. What a hero. So he went up there, and we began orbiting flight. This was amazing with John Glenn. And what an American, and so on. He had a little trouble. They didn't know about the heat shield coming back in. They thought he was going to die. And we didn't know. Nobody knew, you know, how to handle that. But he made it back in. Heat shield did not slip out because they thought that too. But when he took off, we got to watch it in TV. The Soviets never did that. We played everything on TV. And I'll never forget the chilling words of the capsule communicator. Because he knew what this was. This was some mission, folks. We didn't know if he was going to make it. And because he was going to be the first to orbit. And it was Godspeed, John Glenn. And Glenn took off with the fiery rocket. And there he took off. And America was on its way. We were going to start orbiting. And we were going to start doing so many great things. That was the beginning, really, of the Mercury program. And then after that, we came with Mercury. And then the Gemini program and Apollo. And on a future history show. We're going to continue this story because this is an amazing story. So we're going to continue it up at some point in the future of our history series. Exciting times, folks. These were heady times. It was a golden age for America in terms of accomplishments with a youthful president and America that believed in itself in the most strongest terms. Well, believe it or not, the 2 o'clock hour is upon us, folks. Everybody have a good day, safe day, happy day. See you all again.

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8: ABC News, I'm Wayne Cabot. All U.S. bomber planes are being removed from Great Britain, from the base where America has been launching its attacks during the Iran war. The Pentagon isn't saying why it is sending the planes back to the States, but it comes after a suspected terror plot was foiled last week, a plot President Trump has linked to Iran. A 7-year-old girl was stabbed walking down a street in Chicago Saturday morning and killed. A 48-year-old woman charged with murder, police offering no motive. Homecoming horror in Vienna, Georgia. 50 gunshots over four blocks, two people killed, 35 injured. Sheriff Craig Peavy.
9: I had 22 dedicated law enforcement officers that came out for homecoming to help our locals have a good time and do it in a safe manner.
8: No motive, no suspects. A John Deere tractor detached from a hay wagon loaded with children on a hay ride in Wellsburg, New York, near Elmira. Several are in the hospital in critical condition. This is ABC News.
10: From the LI News Radio Weather Center. For the rest of the morning, some clouds, the low by dawn around 55. As from the Monday, we'll have partly sunny skies, gradually becoming sunny in the afternoon, with a high near 67. West wind as high as 20 miles per hour. Monday night, clear skies, overnight low around 47. Tuesday, lots of sunshine, will stay dry with a high near 60. Tuesday night, clear skies, overnight low around 50. Wednesday, plenty of sunshine, high of 64. From the LI News Weather Center, I'm Chris Keith.
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23: All across America, we are Red Eye Radio. He is Eric Hurley and I'm Gary McNamara. Hi.
3: Hi. Good morning. Happy Monday.
23: I guess so.
3: Or unhappy Monday. I really don't care, frankly.
23: All right. So as we always say, one show is just a continuation of another show.
3: Yeah.
23: So there it is, because we came up with it just at the last portion of the third hour,
3: on
23: Friday's show.
3: Yeah, yeah.
23: And I don't know, what were we talking about?
3: Things and stuff.
23: Virtue signaling, I guess, or
3: something,
23: whatever.
3: Yeah,
23: or,
3: I know
23: where the left has gone, and just the ignorance that we see out there.
3: Yeah.
23: And you know, I said something like this, and we refined it just in the last couple of seconds. And thank you for the. All the people, our great listeners, that threw it back at me over the weekend.
3: Yeah.
23: Which is great. Yes.
3: Yeah.
23: You know, especially on X and Facebook and things like that.
3: Mm-hmm.
23: Virtue signaling in 2026 is to maximize our ignorance and drastically increase our passion and intensity for our stated maximized ignorance.
3: Yes.
23: End of quote.
3: Yeah, that's it.
23: There you go.
3: We haven't framed that yet, but we're getting a frame for it.
23: Yeah, there you go. Virtue signaling in 2026 is to maximize our ignorance.
3: Yes.
23: And then drastically increase our passion and intensity for our stated maximized ignorance.
3: It really is.
23: It really is.
3: You know, because... And we saw signs of it early on with the whole DSA thing when they started going out on talk shows, you know, and it's like, okay, so you want to get rid of the Senate? Yep. You want
0: the House, basically, to control the White House and the Supreme Court.
23: Yep.
0: You want to do away with prisons and law enforcement.
23: Yep.
0: And they, the way that they answered the questions was like they weren't having a debate, that the debate had already happened and they had already won it. And so it is that ignorance that is honestly at the basis of the whole DSA. I mean, it is a, I can't tell you how many in the actual organization are ignorant. I'm going to say 100%, but that's just a guess. But they certainly believe that everybody who might follow them is ignorant, and that ignorance is something that they are proud of.
23: Well, not ignorant. Ignorant is the lack of facts. I think that the Democrats believe the people that vote for them are idiots, that they're actually stupid. It's not that just that they have a lack of facts.
0: Sure.
23: I guess when I said it the other day, it's just the frustration at the insane things.
0: Well, it's early in the week. It's only in the first segment of Monday, so I'm being kind. Willfully ignorant. But no, you're right. It is what, Gruber said. Not Hans Gruber from Die Hard, but the other Gruber that, bring me my detonators. It's the other one that was one of the chief architects for Obamacare. The stupid American voter. Well, it wasn't the stupid American voter that Democrats during Obamacare, when they were campaigning for Obamacare before it became law, it wasn't Americans, all Americans, that they were targeting. It was Democrats, because there were no Republicans voting for it. And they knew that. So it's the stupid Democratic voter. Well, and I mean, well, that's who they are.
23: That one thing that's
0: now, I'm not the voter. That's who the party is, and how the left believes, or who, what the left believes of their voter.
23: Well, Gruber is the same thing as Kamala Harris.
0: Mm-hmm.
23: When she has lost in when she never made it to the really even to the first primary back a few years ago, when she said, you know, racism and sexism.
0: Yeah, she dropped out December 3rd, 2019, and then blamed America, all of America, for being racist and for being misogynists. And, of course, we had to remind her, no. This is the primary season.
23: Right.
0: That's your party who is racist and misogynist.
23: Well, that's the point, that Democrats all the time in power insult their own voters.
0: Yes.
23: They believe they're idiots. They insult their own voters. Mm-hmm. And that's why we call it the Kevin Bacon syndrome.
0: Mm-hmm.
23: From Animal House.
0: Yeah.
23: Thank you, sir. May I have another? Thank you, sir. May I have another?
0: Yeah.
23: And it doesn't make any sense. You know, I was reading, there was a great article in National Review.
0: Mm.
23: Noel Marion wrote it, and it was the false comfort of going no contact. And that's how, you know, families aren't talking to each other. Friends aren't talking to each other anymore if you don't hold their opinions.
0: Right.
23: You know, people are just saying, nope, you're not going to be a part of, you know, you're not going to be a part of my life.
0: Mm-hmm.
23: It was interesting because she talks about speaking with one person. When I spoke to Sarah about losing her friend group, she initially concluded that those friendships must not have been what they thought they were. Later, she reconsidered. The friendships had been real. What changed were the terms of under which they could continue. I think there really was a time when nothing, especially nothing so impersonal, and that's things outside of your, you know, outside of your own interpersonal relationships with each other,
0: mm-hmm.
23: could come between us. And then something changed, and all of a sudden, it was possible to imagine such stupid fractures. Her friends demanded conformity to beliefs that just a handful of years earlier, none of them had held.
0: Yeah.
23: None of them held these opinions. All of a sudden, they came up with them. Now, the opinions don't make sense. You know, a man can be, you know, men should play against women.
0: Mm-hmm.
23: Because I'm sure the radical transgender movement leads on that on the left. They just won't admit that they're throwing a bunch of lies, biological lies, science lies across the board.
0: Mm-hmm.
23: And they just don't care. It's almost as if we can't win this one, if we can't win the stupidest argument ever in politics,
0: mm-hmm.
23: ever,
0: mm-hmm.
23: If we can't win that, then we can't win anything. But if we can win this, we win everything. If we can, and so, by the way, to Sarah, they're not your friends.
0: No. No, they're not.
23: They're not, you know, they were never your friends to begin with.
0: No.
23: And so,
0: ask Ed Sheeran how many friends he has today.
23: Yeah.
0: Ask Lady Gaga how many friends she has today.
23: And it's because of the Democrat Party figures. Look, if we can convince people, if we can sell the biggest lie out there, then we can sell racism.
0: Well,
23: we can sell the
0: we can sell anything.
23: If we can sell the misogyny against women, if we can destroy the liberal women's movement and make the liberal women's movement say, yes, men should compete against women in sports, my God, then racism is easy.
0: Well, the WNBA is changing basically the letters now stand for the World Non-Binary Association. It has nothing to do with basketball. Oh, wait, there's a game to be played. Nope, we have to wear a T-shirt.
23: But it was,
0: we're here to do a thing. It's activism at its worst over and over again.
23: It said her friends demanded conformity to beliefs that just a handful of years earlier, none of them held.
0: Yeah.
23: And treated her hesitation as grounds for ending friendships,
0: yes,
23: that had lasted far longer.
0: Yeah, yeah.
23: Sarah's experience is one familiar to many. It's part of a disturbing new trend that I document. It's often called going no contact, discarding family and friends over political or ideological disagreements. Mm-hmm.

0: ABC News, I'm Wayne Cabot. All U.S. bomber planes are being removed from Great Britain, from the base where America has been launching its attacks during the Iran war. The Pentagon isn't saying why it is sending the planes back to the States, but it comes after a suspected terror plot was foiled last week, a plot President Trump has linked to Iran. A 7-year-old girl was stabbed walking down a street in Chicago Saturday morning and killed. A 48-year-old woman charged with murder, police offering no motive. Homecoming horror in Vienna, Georgia. 50 gunshots over 4 blocks, 2 people killed, 35 injured. Sheriff Craig Peavy.
1: I had 22 dedicated law enforcement officers that came out for homecoming to help our locals have a good time and do it in a safe manner.
0: No motive, no suspects. A John Deere tractor detached from a hay wagon loaded with children on a hay ride in Wellsburg, New York, near Elmira. Several are in the hospital in critical condition. This is ABC News.
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1: Live from the LI News Radio studios in the heart of Islip at Long Island's MacArthur Airport. From the city to the tips of the North and South Fork. 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
2: ABC News, I'm Wayne Cabot. The October heat wave continues to bake California in numbers that are not just above average by 15 to 20 degrees, but are all-time records in some cities. 105 in Santa Ana, and there's no relief in sight for Tuesday, Wednesday, Thursday. Temperatures will remain well above average. Heat advisories for 35 million people. As Americans decide who to vote for or whether to vote at all, Brazil has made it law. Voting is mandatory there, including for those living abroad. They voted Sunday in a presidential race, heading for a runoff. If you don't vote, you could be fined. The United States military is sending home all of its bomber planes from the base in the UK that was targeted by a potential attack last weekend. The military not saying why the planes are being flown home. 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
3: From the LI News Radio Weather Center. For the rest of the morning, some clouds, the low by dawn around 55. As with the Monday, we'll have partly sunny skies, gradually becoming sunny in the afternoon with a high near 67. West wind as high as 20 miles per hour. Monday night, clear skies, overnight low around 47. Tuesday, lots of sunshine, will stay dry with a high near 60. Tuesday night, clear skies, overnight low around 50. Wednesday, plenty of sunshine, high of 64. From the LI News Weather Center, I'm Chris Keith.
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5: 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And as a former New York City cab driver and a stand-up comic, I'm going to be bringing you a celebration of our unique American experience where members from both sides of the aisle can engage each other without the hostility. 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Nobody's getting chased out of a restaurant. No way. 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
17: Now, it's Red Eye Radio. Gary McNamara and Eric Hurley talk about everything from politics to social issues and news of the day. Whether you're up late or you're just starting your day, welcome to the show from the Relief Factor Studios. 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
18: All across America, we are Red Eye Radio. He is Eric Carley, and I'm Gary McNamara. Welcome and good morning. You know, we started with, when we talked about the Cornell 7, talking about how the left will take something that you don't have information on. We don't have all the facts in front of us.
19: Right.
18: In a court of law, a jury has not made a decision. We're not even sure what the facts are in a case, and we'll make an absolute judgment on it.
19: Right.
18: They will also lie when they know they have the evidence in front of them. And we use the Charlottesville as a great example.
19: Right.
18: I was just telling you that Andrew McCarthy, is he still a Fox News contributor?
19: I don't know.
18: I haven't seen him in a while. Then again, I don't watch that much, so
19: yeah.
18: He might be on, but. Also writes for National Review, among other publications. I was reading his piece over the weekend, and it brought me again to the exact same point. And his article, the left conveniently forgets who writes immigration law. Mm. And this goes back to last week.
19: Right.
18: Congress does. And the Supreme Court is merely demanding the judges follow it. No. Contrary to the garment-rending of the progressive media, the Supreme Court has not green-lighted the Trump administration's deportations of removable aliens to third-world countries to which the aliens have no ties. It is Congress that approved that process by enacting a controlling statute that explicitly allows it. Instead, on Tuesday, a majority of the justices declined to enforce an injunction against such removals.
19: Right.
18: Issued by an incorrigible Biden-appointed Boston judge who lacks the jurisdiction over removals, yet persists in dictating how they are to be carried out, this time backed by a wayward First Circuit Appeals panel. He said, as I detailed last year, Judge Brian Murphy of the Federal District Court in Massachusetts has been trying to rewrite immigration law to provide new due process rights to removable aliens. And that is, example, aliens who have no right to be in the United States and who have already been ordered removed through a congressionally prescribed process, often because they entered our country illegally, committed crimes while here, or both. To recap, as I've outlined on other occasions, in 1996, Congress stripped the district courts, meaning Judge Murphy, of jurisdiction over removal issues of immigration law. The reason is straightforward. If an alien has been adjudged removable, often because the alien entered illegally, committed crimes here or both, it is in the national interest of the United States to get the alien out of our country. That it happens to be in the removable alien's personal interest to remain here, at least until a relocation country he finds hospitable has been found, is not entirely irrelevant, but it is decidedly secondary. This is why it is for Congress, not judges, to legislate removal law. Deportation implicates foreign policy and national security. In our constitutional system, such concerns are supposed to be resolved by the elected officials who are politically accountable to the public, whose safety and prosperity are at stakes. Courts are not politically accountable and have no foreign policy or national security responsibility. There you go.
19: Yeah.
18: And it's it right there. And they make the case that it's the Supreme Court doing it, and it's not.
19: No.
18: I had the same conversation with, as I've mentioned many times, with many pro-abortion people after the Dobbs decision. Well, Congress banned, or Congress, the right wing of the Supreme Court banned it. No, they didn't.
20: No.
18: No, they didn't.
20: No.
18: They simply said it isn't in the Constitution. Federal government hasn't made a decision on it, therefore it's up to the states.
20: Yep.
18: What they said.
20: Lawmakers can decide or leave it up to the states. And, you know, AOC comes out a day or two after and says, we can't believe what SCOTUS did. That's why we need to take it up. Well, that's actually what SCOTUS said.
18: Yeah. I remember that. Yeah, Congress needs to take it up. And it's like,
20: yeah,
18: that's what they said, AOC.
20: If your representatives want to, and there's a reason that they won't.
18: And the reason we bring this all up is to show you these things aren't that complicated.
20: No.
18: And it's important to understand how the left, on every single one of these instances, perverts what the truth is.
20: Yeah.
18: They lie.
20: Yeah. Yeah.
18: You know, and like we said, in Dodds, they simply said, no, Roe v. Wade was bad law. Those judges made law. Congress didn't make the law.
20: Right.
18: The founding fathers didn't make the law. There wasn't a constitutional process at all. It doesn't exist in the Constitution. The federal government has made no law on it. It's up to the states. It's up to the people of the United States. And then if they don't decide to do something on it through law or a constitutional amendment, then it goes back to the people of the states.
20: Yep.
18: It's not fascism. It's the exact opposite. Every single, and there were like 10 different people I had that discussion with after Dodds. I told it when it happened, the stories.
20: Yeah, yeah.
18: Well, and they were like, but it should be. Well, that's not what you said.
20: Right.
18: If you said it should be, then go to your congressional representative and get them to change it on a federal level.
20: Yep.
18: Or go to your state representative and get them to change it on a state level.
20: Yep.
18: But it's the opposite of fascism. They're not, they basically said, no, the people do it. How is that wrong? Well, because it's not right. Their job is not to decide what your personal right versus wrong is.
20: Because I don't agree with their decision.
18: Right.
20: That's why it's, you know, but this is the left. Since I don't agree with it, they really are toddlers. I witnessed one time a toddler, this was years ago, call her mommy the B word.
18: Ooh.
20: Because said toddler did not get a cookie because said toddler did not finish her dinner. Now, it was a shock to me as I'm sitting there at the table as a guest in that home. And I had to, of course, keep from laughing because it shouldn't be funny, at least not as long as the toddler's still in the room. But this is what we're dealing with. If you don't get it right, if you don't agree with me or give me what I want, I'm going to brand you whatever the name is. And, you know, fascist, This is the toddler mentality. I'm going to break down. I'm going to cry. In the Cornell case, they've already come to a conclusion. They've already gaveled this case publicly.
18: Mm-hmm.
20: Yet when Brian Thompson was shot down in cold blood, they were quick to defend whoever murdered him. At the time, we knew who the suspect was, and AOC says, well, you have to understand, if people get their claims denied, they see that as an act of violence. This is how the left operates. They want complete chaos. They want complete control. You combine

0: We are Red Eye Radio. He's Eric Carlin. I'm Gary McNamara. That Dubai situation.
1: Wow.
0: And some of the stuff that, you know, the Jerusalem Post was covering this yesterday, and really nobody else picked up on it.
1: Right. Yeah.
0: But the Israeli sources actually telling the Jerusalem Post what the suspect is saying in interrogation.
1: Ah,
0: that's fascinating.
1: Yeah, yeah.
0: If true, nobody else has picked it up. I don't know why.
1: Right.
0: But it was on, I saw it yesterday afternoon. So it's been up there for a while. So we'll get to that coming up following the bottom of the hour. Just let you know, there's been a change here. SpaceX CEO Elon Musk is rebranding the company's artificial intelligence arm.
1: Yeah.
0: It is no longer going to be SpaceX AI. It'll be SpaceX SI, super intelligence.
1: Super intelligence.
0: Because Trump has said the name needs to be changed from artificial to super intelligence.
1: All right.
0: There you go.
1: That changes everything. Or maybe not.
2: ABC News, I'm Wayne Cabot. The October heat wave continues to bake California in numbers that are not just above average by 15 to 20 degrees, but are all-time records in some cities. 105 in Santa Ana, and there's no relief in sight. For Tuesday, Wednesday, Thursday, temperatures will remain well above average. Heat advisories for 35 million people. As Americans decide who to vote for or whether to vote at all, Brazil has made it law. Voting is mandatory there, including for those living abroad. They voted Sunday in a presidential race, heading for a runoff. If you don't vote, you could be fined. The United States military is sending home all of its bomber planes from the base in the UK that was targeted by a potential attack last weekend. The military not saying why the planes are being flown home. 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
2: ABC News, I'm Wayne Cabot. All U.S. bomber planes are being removed from Great Britain from the base where America has been launching its attacks during the Iran war. The Pentagon isn't saying why it is sending the planes back to the States, but it comes after a suspected terror plot was foiled last week, a plot President Trump has linked to Iran. A 7-year-old girl was stabbed walking down a street in Chicago Saturday morning and killed. A 48-year-old woman charged with murder, police offering no motive. Homecoming horror in Vienna, Georgia. 50 gunshots over 4 blocks, 2 people killed, 35 injured. Sheriff Craig Peavy.
3: I had 22 dedicated law enforcement officers that came out for homecoming to help our locals have a good time and do it in a safe manner.
2: No motive, no suspects. A John Deere tractor detached from a hay wagon loaded with children on a hay ride in Wellsburg, New York, near Elmira. Several are in the hospital in critical condition. This is ABC News.
4: From the LI News Radio Weather Center. For the rest of the morning, some clouds, the low by dawn around 55. As for the Monday, we'll have partly sunny skies, gradually becoming sunny in the afternoon with a high near 67. West wind as high as 20 miles per hour. Monday night, clear skies, overnight low around 47. Tuesday, lots of sunshine, will stay dry with a high near 60. Tuesday night, clear skies, overnight low around 50. Wednesday, plenty of sunshine, high of 64. From the LI News Weather Center, I'm Chris Keith.
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16: Now, it's Red Eye Radio. Gary McNamara and Eric Hurley talk about everything from politics to social issues and news of the day. 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
17: All across America, we are Red Eye Radio. He is Eric Hurley and I'm Gary McNamara. Good morning. Welcome. Well, finally.
18: What?
17: Finally, the rain has stopped.
18: Man, we don't get rain for, what was it, 12 years, it seemed like?
17: Four full days of rain.
18: We got, I mean, it was just rain and mist and rain and...
17: Rain and rain and more rain. And, and you know what that means now that the temperatures are cooler?
18: Yeah? What?
17: Well, let's put it this way. After I work out this morning, the next thing is to put the fire ant killer on the lawn.
18: Yeah.
17: They're going to come out like crazy.
18: Mm-hmm.
17: I had them all over my mailbox.
18: Oh, wow.
17: My mailbox is out in front.
18: Well, maybe they were expecting a letter.
17: Yeah. I open up my mailbox, put my hand in, and I'm like, what are all those? Oh, my God, they're fire ants. I mean, all over the letters and everything. I had to go get my gloves on and take the mail out and then do it. Then I had to take the non-toxic stuff that I use around the house, the pet stuff, and sprayed it all inside the mailbox.
18: Yeah, fire ants are really bad about reading your mail. It's annoying.
17: What was the it wasn't the Babylon Bee.
18: Hmm.
17: It was another satire site.
18: Yeah.
17: Had starting today, the post office is not going to do home delivery anymore. In fact, employees will read your mail and then call you with what they believe is important.
18: I'm not sure I would mind that.
17: Well, I mean, really, I mean, the vast majority, I still get a couple of bills mailed to me, but everything I do online.
18: Yeah.
17: Maybe a couple of bills, but
18: I get, you know, it's funny because I went paperless on everything and yet I still get a mailbox full. My great carrier, Daniel, former military and, has been, in fact, working for USPS for a while. And he's, you know, great guy. Love to see him, but it's mostly junk.
17: Same with mine. All right, so I saw this story. And let me tell you, when I saw this story and was reading it, what was sitting in the back of my mind the whole time, I saw this story, a suspected plague outbreak has erupted in Russia.
18: Yeah.
17: The plague.
18: Yeah.
17: Killing a young lab worker and forcing nearly 200 people into isolation and triggering accusations that Vladimir Putin's regime is trying to keep the infection, the infection's possible spread under wraps. So what am I thinking the entire time?
18: But COVID?
17: I'm thinking, am I going to see Fauci's name or the United States involved in it the same in any way?
18: Yeah. Yeah.
17: Are we doing gain of plague function research?
18: Yeah. Well, no, it could be. Without COVID it kind of goes back, I guess, to Cold War stuff. It still goes back to Cold War stuff, but, you know, when you're talking Russia. But when you add everything COVID, you know, everything, the entire story to this, it's pretty scary. Because, you know, the question is, how will wars be fought going forward, right? What are the most obvious things? What do we have in terms of defense systems, right? What can we detect in terms of what the enemy might do? We go back to war games, you know, with Ferris Bueller. mashup of those two movies.
17: Was Dabney Coleman in that?
18: In War Games?
17: Yeah. Well,
18: I don't remember.
17: Can't think of the military guy was. Maybe it wasn't.
18: I don't remember. Okay, but you know, we go back to War Games, which, by the way, if you haven't seen it, kids, it's a great movie. But you go back to that, you think of that technology, basically, the idea of being able to detect, launches by foreign countries and everything else, and what we have in satellite technology and all of that, too. Now, let's get into the era of drones. And a lot of these drones at first were super expensive, and the anti-drone technology to protect it is also super expensive. And then the game changer came about within the last several years, which actually led to both Ukraine and Russia getting very cheap drones, Iran getting and making cheap drones thanks to China, which is still going on. And then the question would be, okay, the ultimate fear has been in our era, you and I are older, we remember the Cold War, it was always nuclear weapons, and it should be, ultimately, you know, that kind of annihilation. But then you think of chemical warfare. You think of the scariest stuff that could be done, not just by foreign nations, but in the case of Iran, their proxies or lone wolves or groups, even if they're not acting directly as a proxy of Iran or other enemies, they are, you know, they have to be considering that kind of attack. The question is, you know, how easy would it be in today's world for them to get their hands on that kind of material, whatever the material is going to be, and then set up the delivery of which? We think of things like dirty bombs, which could do a lot of damage and can come in small packages, you know, being brought across the border into the U.S. or any westernized nation, and then being set off and doing damage and killing countless people.
17: Which then, is why you should be concerned who comes into our country.
18: Yes.
17: Okay. Exactly. Continue. I just had to throw that little.
18: And then you get into the, all right, now let's think about, all right, labs that have plagues, that carry samples of plagues, and we'd all like to think in a sunny world with, you know, butterflies, unicorns, and rainbows, that it's to protect us. Let's find out if we can find a cure to this, whatever it is, and so if there is some kind of outbreak, we can easily stomp it out. But for me, it is, you combine with the ability of drones, everything that happened with COVID and how things, you know, again, gain of function and all of that. You think of a mindset of somebody within a lab, maybe just like a Fly Dubai co-pilot. They gained that position and got to that position because they have intent of doing harm to people. all of a sudden they're sneaking out these deadly items that could be weaponized and delivered by drone. And in the AI world, that gets very scary very quickly. I don't think it's time for panic, but I think there has to be great consideration in terms of national defense on what you look out for, because the enemy is everywhere and they're looking for any method.
17: According to the report from the Moscow Times, the alarm was raised in Siberia after a worker at an anti-plague laboratory died of the disease, which killed tens of millions during the medieval Black Death. The head of the Russia Public Health Watchdog then rushed 2,600 miles from Moscow as authorities quarantined a hospital and placed 200 people, at least 200 people who would come into contact with the victim under medical observation.
18: Yeah.
17: Here's the thing that gets to me, though. The woman who died, all right? Here we go. The laboratory assistant, 28 years old, at the Anti-Plague Research Institute of Siberia and the Far East, was the first to die of the illness after she reportedly dropped
18: the vial,
17: a test tube in a lab.
18: Yeah, it broke.
17: And so my thing is, I mean, I guess the point is, when you're talking about the plague, or if you're

0: ABC News, I'm Wayne Cabot. All U.S. bomber planes are being removed from Great Britain, from the base where America has been launching its attacks during the Iran war. The Pentagon isn't saying why it is sending the planes back to the States, but it comes after a suspected terror plot was foiled last week, a plot President Trump has linked to Iran. A 7-year-old girl was stabbed walking down a street in Chicago Saturday morning and killed. A 48-year-old woman charged with murder, police offering no motive. Homecoming horror in Vienna, Georgia. 50 gunshots over 4 blocks, 2 people killed, 35 injured. Sheriff Craig Peavy.
1: I had 22 dedicated law enforcement officers that came out for homecoming to help our locals have a good time and do it in a safe manner.
0: No motive, no suspects. A John Deere tractor detached from a hay wagon loaded with children on a hay ride in Wellsburg, New York, near Elmira. Several are in the hospital in critical condition. This is ABC News.
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1: Live from the LI News Radio studios in the heart of Islip at Long Island's MacArthur Airport. 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
2: ABC News, I'm Wayne Cabot. The October heat wave continues to bake California in numbers that are not just above average by 15 to 20 degrees, but are all-time records in some cities. 105 in Santa Ana, and there's no relief in sight for Tuesday, Wednesday, Thursday. Temperatures will remain well above average. Heat advisories for 35 million people. As Americans decide who to vote for or whether to vote at all, Brazil has made it law. Voting is mandatory there, including for those living abroad. They voted Sunday in a presidential race, heading for a runoff. If you don't vote, you could be fined. The United States military is sending home all of its bomber planes from the base in the UK that was targeted by a potential attack last weekend. The military not saying why the planes are being flown home. 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
3: From the LI News Radio Weather Center. For the rest of the morning, some clouds, the low by dawn around 55. As for the Monday, while partly sunny skies, gradually becoming sunny in the afternoon with a high near 67. West wind as high as 20 miles per hour. Monday night, clear skies, overnight low around 47. Tuesday, lots of sunshine, will stay dry with a high near 60. Tuesday night, clear skies, overnight low around 50. Wednesday, plenty of sunshine, high of 64. From the LI News Weather Center, I'm Chris Keith.
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14: 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Gary McNamara and Eric Harley talk about everything from politics to social issues and news of the day. 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
15: All across America, we are Red Eye Radio. He is Eric Harley, and I'm Gary McNamara. Hi.
16: Hi. Good morning. Happy Monday.
15: I guess so.
16: Or unhappy Monday. I really don't care, frankly.
15: All right. So, as we always say, one show is just a continuation of another show.
16: Yeah.
15: So, there it is. Because we came up with it just at the last portion of the third hour. Friday's show.
16: Yeah. Yeah.
15: And, I don't know. What were we talking about?
16: Things and stuff.
15: Virtue signaling, I guess, or
16: something,
15: whatever.
16: Yeah,
15: or where the left has gone and just the ignorance that we see out there.
16: Yeah.
15: And, you know, I said something like this and we refined it just in the last couple of seconds. And thank you for the, all the people, our great listeners that threw it back at me over the weekend.
16: Yeah.
15: Which is great. Yes.
16: Yeah.
15: You know, especially on X and Facebook and things like that.
16: Mm-hmm.
15: Virtue signaling in 2026 is to maximize our ignorance and drastically increase our passion and intensity for our stated maximized ignorance.
16: Yes.
15: End of quote.
16: Yeah, that's it.
15: There you go.
16: That's
15: you
16: go. We haven't framed that yet, but we're getting a frame for it.
15: Yeah, there you go. Virtue signaling in 2026 is to maximize our ignorance and then drastically increase our passion and intensity for our stated maximized ignorance.
16: It really is.
15: It really is.
16: You know, because, and we saw signs of it early on with the whole DSA thing when they started going out on talk shows, you know, and it's like, okay, so you want to get rid of the Senate? Yep. You want the House basically to control the White House and the Supreme Court? Yep. You want to do away with prisons and law enforcement? Yep. And the way that they answered the questions was like they weren't having a debate, that the debate had already happened and they had already won it. And so it is that ignorance that is honestly at the basis of the whole DSA. I mean, I can't tell you how many in the actual organization are ignorant. I'm going to say 100%, but that's just a guess. But they certainly believe that everybody who might follow them is ignorant, and that ignorance is something that they are proud of.
15: Well, not ignorant. Ignorant is a lack of facts. I think that the Democrats believe the people that vote for them are idiots, that they're actually stupid. It's not that just that they have a lack of facts.
16: Sure.
15: I guess when I said it the other day, it's just the frustration at the insane things.
16: Well, it's early it's early in the week. It's only in the first segment of Monday, so I'm being kind. Willfully ignorant. But no, you're right. It is what, Gruber said. Not Hans Gruber from Die Hard, but the other Gruber that, bring me my detonators. It's the other one that was one of the chief architects for Obamacare. The stupid American voter. Well, it wasn't the stupid American voter that Democrats during Obamacare, when they were campaigning for Obamacare before it became law, it wasn't Americans, all Americans, that they were targeting. It was Democrats, because there were no Republicans voting for it. And they knew that. So it's the stupid Democratic voter. Well, and I mean, that's who they are.
15: That one thing that's
16: now, I'm not the voter. That's who the party is, and how the left believes, or who, what the left believes of their voter.
15: Well, Gruber is the same thing as Kamala Harris.
16: Mm-hmm.
15: When she has lost in when she never made it to the really even to the first primary back a few years ago, when she said, you know, racism and sexism.
16: Yeah, she dropped out December 3rd, 2019, and then blamed America, all of America, for being racist and for being misogynists. And, of course, we had to remind her, no. This is the primary season.
15: Right.
16: That's your party who is racist and misogynist.
15: Well, that's the point, that Democrats all the time in power insult their own voters.
16: Yes.
15: They believe they're idiots. They insult their own voters.
16: Mm-hmm.
15: And that's why we call it the Kevin Bacon syndrome.
16: Mm-hmm.
15: From Animal House.
16: Yeah.
15: Thank you, sir. May I have another? Thank you, sir. May I have another?
16: Yeah.
15: And it doesn't make any sense. You know, I was reading, there was a great article in National Review.
16: Mm.
15: Noel Marion wrote it, and it was the false comfort of going no contact. And that's how, you know, families aren't talking to each other. Friends aren't talking to each other anymore if you don't hold their opinions.
16: Right.
15: You know, people are just saying, nope, you're not going to be a part of, you know, you're not going to be a part of my life.
16: Mm-hmm.
15: It was interesting because she talks about speaking with one person. When I spoke to Sarah about losing her friend group, she initially concluded that those friendships must not have been what they thought they were. Later, she reconsidered. The friendships had been real. What changed were the terms of under which they could continue. I think there really was a time when nothing, especially nothing so impersonal, and that's things outside of your, you know, outside of your own interpersonal relationships with each other,
16: mm-hmm.
15: could come between us. And then something changed, and all of a sudden, it was possible to imagine such stupid fractures. Her friends demanded conformity to beliefs that just a handful of years earlier, none of them had held.
16: Yeah.
15: None of them held these opinions. All of a sudden, they came up with them. Now, the opinions don't make sense. You know, a man can be, you know, men should play against women.
16: Mm-hmm.
15: Because I'm sure the radical transgender movement leads on that on the left. They just won't admit that they're throwing a bunch of lies, biological lies, science lies across the board.
16: Mm-hmm.
15: And they just don't care. It's almost as if we can't win this one, if we can't win the stupidest argument ever in politics,
16: mm-hmm.
15: ever,
16: mm-hmm.
15: if we can't win that, then we can't win anything. But if we can win this, we win everything. If we can, and so, by the way, to Sarah, they're not your friends.
16: No, they're not.
15: They're not, you know, they were never your friends to begin with.
16: No.
15: And so,
16: Ask Ed Sheeran how many friends he has today.
15: Yeah.
16: Ask Lady Gaga how many friends she has today.
15: And it's because of the Democrat Party figures. Look, if we can convince people, if we can sell the biggest lie out there, then we can sell racism.
16: Well,
15: we can sell the misogyny.
16: We can sell anything.
15: If we can sell the misogyny against women, if we can destroy the liberal women's movement, and make the liberal women's movement say, yes, men should compete against women in sports. My God, then racism is easy.
16: Well, the WNBA is changing, basically, the letters now stand for the World Non-Binary Association. It has nothing to do with basketball. Oh, wait, there's a game to be played. Nope, we have to wear a T-shirt.
15: But it was,
16: we're here to do a thing. It's activism at its worst over and over again.
15: It said her friends demanded conformity to beliefs that just a handful of years earlier, none of them held.
16: Yeah.
15: And treated her hesitation as grounds for ending friendships
16: yes.
15: that had lasted far longer.
16: Yeah, yeah.
15: Sarah's experience is one familiar to many. It's part of a disturbing new trend that I document. It's often called going no contact, discarding family and friends over political or ideological disagreements. Mm-hmm. Though in some ways those hot button topics have receded or been have been replaced, many people, like citizens in a war-torn city, are still navigating a lingering obstacle course of rubble long after the bombs stop dropping. Approximately 68 million Americans are estranged from a family member. Such ruptures are now quite common and affect friendships and families alike. Estrangement is nothing new, and sometimes it is entirely warranted, but something has changed in both its justification and its direction, not to mention the frequency, which is now happening. But the opinions they hold are insane. You know, as you said, we said many times when people, you know, you get the Hollywood people out there, you know, some Hollywood people out there saying, well, if we could all just come together, I mean, if we could all just reasonably compromise, how do you compromise?
16: Where is the middle ground?
15: Right. How do you compromise? There is no compromise. Well, okay, I guess we should just have men under 6 feet tall and 150 pounds play against women. No! Well, I guess that we'll just say that half of whites are this way and half of blacks are this way.
16: Right.
15: We'll go do the 50-50 thing. No, right. We don't judge people by biological groups.
16: No.
15: We don't do that. It's wrong to, it's not accepted and never has been accepted. Well, it has been accepted from the racist.
16: Yeah. Right.
15: But the whole point of modern Western

0: ABC News, I'm Wayne Cabot. The October heat wave continues to bake California in numbers that are not just above average by 15 to 20 degrees, but are all-time records in some cities. 105 in Santa Ana, and there's no relief in sight for Tuesday, Wednesday, Thursday. Temperatures will remain well above average. Heat advisories for 35 million people. As Americans decide who to vote for or whether to vote at all, Brazil has made it law. Voting is mandatory there, including for those living abroad. They voted Sunday in a presidential race, heading for a runoff. If you don't vote, you could be fined. The United States military is sending home all of its bomber planes from the base in the UK that was targeted by a potential attack last weekend. The military not saying why the planes are being flown home. You're listening to ABC News.
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0: Beer Runner Radio, he's Eric Carlin, and I'm Gary McNamara. And that's the thing, because it's pretty self-evident to most people who look at the situation and know what happened at Duke, and then see a high-profile rape allegation at a campus in a fraternity house, and you look at it and you say, okay, what's the evidence? Oh, okay.
1: Right, yeah.
0: Oh, she said this then, she said this afterwards. Okay, well, this is what happened then.
1: Yeah.
0: Okay, why did she do that? All right. What did the, you know, what were the emails back and forth, or, you know, emails, messages back and forth, between the fraternity members? Okay. All right. Well, this is something where we got to get people on the stand, right?
1: Yep.
0: Grand jury, whatever, yep. However you do that.
1: Yep.
0: And then you find out what the evidence is. But
1: that's
0: by
1: it.
0: No means can you make the claim as AOC and Letitia James have done, basically making the point that they're guilty.
1: Right.
0: Before the evidence exists.
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12: ABC News, I'm Wayne Cabot. All U.S. bomber planes are being removed from Great Britain from the base where America has been launching its attacks during the Iran war. The Pentagon isn't saying why it is sending the planes back to the States, but it comes after a suspected terror plot was foiled last week, a plot President Trump has linked to Iran. A 7-year-old girl was stabbed walking down a street in Chicago Saturday morning and killed. A 48-year-old woman charged with murder, police offering no motive. Homecoming horror in Vienna, Georgia. 50 gunshots over 4 blocks, 2 people killed, 35 injured. Sheriff Craig Peavy.
1: I had 22 dedicated law enforcement officers that came out for homecoming to help our locals have a good time and do it in a safe manner.
12: No motive, no suspects. A John Deere tractor detached from a hay wagon loaded with children on a hay ride in Wellsburg, New York, near Elmira. Several are in the hospital in critical condition. This is ABC News.
13: From the LI News Radio Weather Center. For the rest of the morning, some clouds, the low by dawn around 55. As for the Monday, while partly sunny skies, gradually becoming sunny in the afternoon with a high near 67. West wind as high as 20 miles per hour. Monday night, clear skies, overnight low around 47. Tuesday, lots of sunshine, will stay dry with a high near 60. Tuesday night, clear skies, overnight low around 50. Wednesday, plenty of sunshine, high of 64. From the LI News Weather Center, I'm Chris Keith.
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0: want to show you what I mean. Here's Mamdani on Theo Von Show. He makes this statement about socialism. It's short, but it's so patently ridiculous and beyond reason to anyone with access to, you don't even forget, Yahoo. No one even uses Yahoo. Just to ask, like, where has communism or socialism worked? Or where has it led to this kumbaya moment you keep saying is going to happen when we try it for the next time? And the answer is it's never happened. But it is, again, sadly, creeping up on the current thing because Theo Von's very popular. And he goes on the show, and Mamdani gets away with crap like this. Check this out.
1: I want to talk a little bit about socialism, right?
2: Because
1: it's a buzzword, right? Because socialism, will you define socialism for us? Because people say it a lot and don't know what it is. Yeah. And sometimes those people are me.
3: Well, I'm so happy to be with those people right now. Socialism to me, it means that you will have whatever you need to live a dignified life. And that it is the government's job to deliver on that.
0: What in freaking Hades kind of dumbass can we say that, Jim? Is that? Wait. So socialism. Let's compare a current model, North Korea. Do you ever see the satellite picture of North Korea with the lights at night? You're like, I have. There aren't many. Why is that? I thought everybody had anything they need. Everything they needed, like light at night on a street so you know where you're going. There are none. Because the whole hallmark of socialism is the opposite of what Kamdami just said. You actually have none of what you need because the government's stolen everything for themselves. What evidence does anybody have that any of this is true? I am begging you, please, God, in the name of all that's holy, I'm not using his name in vain. We need him right now. It's been a resurgence in people going back to church. I'll talk about that on the podcast on Monday. Why? Because I think people see the failures of this secular socialist ideology. They see it. And they're looking for something bigger than this. Just, it can't be limited to this rock we call Earth and a bunch of stupid young politicians like Mamdani going on Theo Von Show going, I promise you everything you need. Show me a freaking receipt that this has actually happened. The Soviet Union, Cuba, North Korea. Where has this happened? Cambodia, Vietnam. Like, where has this happened? Even your model of what you call socialism, Scandinavian countries are moving away from that model. Just please, I'm asking you, go to your phone if you're not driving and look up Sweden moving towards a market economy. Sweden's getting wealthier because they're moving away from what you would call big government socialism.
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5: ABC News, I'm Wayne Cabot. All U.S. bomber planes are being removed from Great Britain, from the base where America has been launching its attacks during the Iran war. The Pentagon isn't saying why it is sending the planes back to the States, but it comes after a suspected terror plot was foiled last week, a plot President Trump has linked to Iran. A 7-year-old girl was stabbed walking down a street in Chicago Saturday morning and killed. A 48-year-old woman charged with murder, police offering no motive. Homecoming horror in Vienna, Georgia. 50 gunshots over 4 blocks. 2 people killed, 35 injured. Sheriff Craig Peavy.
6: I had 22 dedicated law enforcement officers that came out for homecoming to help our locals have a good time and do it in a safe manner.
5: No motive, no suspects. A John Deere tractor detached from a hay wagon loaded with children on a hay ride in Wellsburg, New York, near Elmira. Several are in the hospital in critical condition. This is ABC News.
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0: Folks, they're trying to distract you and mute enthusiasm. The extinction burst has begun. They are desperately latching on to power because the benefactors that are paying a lot of these people off, if they can't produce the expected result, which is the destruction of the MAGA movement from the inside, they're just going to stop paying them. They are latching on to power. You can hit me and attack me all you want, suggesting somehow that, like, we were in this for anything other than principle. Like, I left this very, lucrative, fantastic career in the media space and in the business space I was in to go work for $200,000 salary in the government, where, by the way, I wound up paying D.C. more in freaking taxes than I even did for the salary. It's a joke. It's humiliating and stupid, and you know that. But they've figured out that if they can get a group of people to follow the leftist approach, the current thing, men in the women's room, whatever it may be, and they can get them to latch onto it, no matter how self-destructive it becomes to the movement, left or right, then they're going to go down there. I wanted to show you an example of the power of the current thing. Imagine getting people to mutilate their own bodies, cut off reproductive organs, healthy body tissue, because you fell for a current thing on X. This is the same thing metastasizing on the right now. It's the same thing. Here is a Paul Street on X. He says, this data never ceases to amaze me. In 2005, very few people received any of these trans-related genital surgeries where you cut off body parts. In 2025, it was 4,184. And the shift in age distribution is staggering. Surgeries on 18 to 25-year-olds were almost non-existent in the noughts. Now they dominate every other age group by a large factor. This is the data. People cutting off healthy pieces of their body in a massive clump, a massive spike, because it was a current thing on the left. Many of these people will develop psychosocial problems later. They're mutilated forever. Folks, do not underestimate the power of this. There is a grifting class on the right being paid to instill this cancerous malignancy on our side. And for a small group of people, it's working. But the problem is for the larger group of yous out there in this audience and elsewhere, it's not. I'd love to tell you, like, oh, I'm fighting this alone. I'm not. There are others out there who've been fighting back too against this stuff. And thankfully, we have something a lot of these grifters and zeros don't. We have a massive audience and distribution that drives them crazy because they know they can't stop it. You hit us with a pinprick, you know, we hit back 10 times harder. That's the problem. That's why you see a lot of this stuff focused on me. I want to show you this, too. More evidence. Put up that X post by his Matt Forney. Folks, what they're doing is not working. And the people paying a lot of these people off to be Folex MAGA are starting to realize they wasted their money. And now they've got to double down and pick the latest current thing. The early voting data suggests that Democrats are underperforming in Ohio and North Carolina, while Republicans are underperforming in Virginia, which shouldn't surprise anyone given President, hold on, keep that up, but this is me, not Forney. Virginia shouldn't surprise anyone. President Trump dramatically shrank the federal workforce, contrast to the nothing is happening crowd. A lot of them live in Virginia. None of this is surprising. It's too early to make a call, but there's absolutely no evidence of a blue wave. This is why you're seeing the crash out. Is this making sense now? You think that these people who all of a sudden you're like, wow, it's so weird. Like overnight, I thought these people were our friends. So did I and a lot of others until the checks started getting written and then they sold out as quickly as they could. Yuri Bezmenov. He talks about the tactic. Folks, please bookmark this. It's not mine. So just take it. Put it out there on X. This is what's going on. There are foreign governments out there who understand the worst thing for them right now is President Trump keeping a Republican majority for two more years to advance an America First agenda at their expense. So they know they can't beat us from the outside. They're being humiliated in Iran and elsewhere right now. They're being destroyed. Even the New York Times had to acknowledge it yesterday. The Iran war is not going like the Iranians thought. They're bankrupted. They have no money. They can't get any oil out. We've effectively blockaded their blockade. We get our oil out. They don't get theirs out. We're upwards of 85 or 90% of the pre-war oil, and the rest of the 10% is Iranian oil. We don't want them to sell. Their tankers at sea are drying up. They've got a few more days. They are screwed. They are trying now desperately to pay off people on the inside. these foreign governments because they're telling them, hey, better red than dead. Join the current thing. The current thing is socialism. At least there's good money here, and we'll help you destroy the country from the inside.
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0: The audio is not great. It's an older clip. It's about a minute, but pay very close attention to this. You've been warned. You want an explanation for what's going on. Here it is. Check this out.
3: The highest art of warfare is not to fight at all, but to subvert anything of value in the country of your enemy. Until such time that the perception of reality of your enemy is screwed up to such an extent that he does not perceive you as an enemy, and that your system, your civilization, and your ambitions look to your enemy as an alternative, if not desirable, then at least feasible. Better red than dead. That's the ultimate purpose, the final stage of subversion, after which you can simply take your enemy without a single shot being fired. If the subversion is successful, this is basically what subversion is, folks. This is the most obvious subversion operation you've ever seen.
0: The countries may differ in specific cases that are running a lot of money through Folex MAGA. However, the goal is the same, as you just heard Yuri Bezmenov say. It's to win a war without a single shot being fired by getting people on the inside to distrust everything. How do you not see this? If you're on team better red than dead and you got suckered into this, how do you not see this? You don't find it weird that every day they claim to be part of this MAGA movement, but every day it's a new target? Mark Wayne Mullen sucks. Homan sucks. Impeach Pete Hegseth. Cash sucks. Dan sucks. JD sucks. Marco Rubio sucks. Every single day it's a new target. It's never the communists suck. It's never any acknowledgement of any result of anything ever. It's always a, nothing's going to happen. The thing happens. They move on to another thing they say isn't going to happen. And then the cycle repeats itself again. You don't see it. You've got an enemy out there openly professing loyalties to terrorists, people running for office. You've got people out there saying that some people did some things. You've got a crop of people running on a wealth tax, which would bankrupt the entire country. You've got a crop of people swearing to you they want to give health care to illegals and open a border again, bankrupting the country. I'll play it for you coming right up. I'll play it for you coming right up. And yet, every day, it's a new thing. They move on from one case to the next case, depending on what they think people will fall for. Then they go to their traditional target, which they think always works. When nothing else works, what do? The Jews! The Jews did it! That's the fallback every time. You gotta see it. If you don't, I'm sorry, I can't help you. And a lot of folks, again, I'm sorry that you thought were heroes in your movement. I'm sorry they abandoned you for a fatter wallet. I really am. I tried to help some of these people. I actually felt bad for some of them. I really did. And, you know, I was chatting with a friend this morning about it. And maybe that's my weakness, you know. And I accept that. I do. That's my fault. I really did give folks a lot of leeway, even though there were some red flags early on. Nothing that was catastrophic. Now the red flags are everywhere. This extinction burst. They're kicking this Coke machine like nothing I've ever seen. Anyone telling you right now not to vote, to let the socialists win and destroy America, despite a closed border, street crime, violent crime, murders at an all-time low, the economy humming along, even the jobs numbers that came out today, they're like, well, they missed expectations. Yeah, you know why? Because Trump let go so many government employees. That's what and they were still positive. And 500,000 people are like, well, you know, the labor force participation rate went up. Well, it went up because 500,000 people are now entering the workforce again to work because they see the economy humming along. Did you even look at the data? Even like the quote, bad news is good news. All right, listen, quick break, and I'm going to show you what your choice is coming up. Here's what we lose to if you don't go out and vote.
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0: I want to show you how these people on the left you're getting ready to hand the country to, folks, they knew what they were doing. Okay? They're pretending now that it was suspension of disbelief. You know, when you go in a movie, they have this thing called suspension of disbelief. You go in there, you know it's fake. We all watched Braveheart. We saw hold. You see at the end, freedom. And guy, I mean, probably guys crying in that movie. Onions everywhere, right? And Braveheart, guys loved them. Why? It's fake. Mel Gibson wasn't really eviscerated and disemboweled at the end of the movie. I don't think it's a spoiler. Movie's been out like 30 years. Why? Why did we get all emotional? Because we suspend our disbelief. We suspend it while we're in the movie. And it becomes a really emotional, riveting experience. Folks, I don't think the Democrats did this at all. I don't think they suspended disbelief. I think they went into the movie, the Biden administration, the Obama administration, knowing the whole thing is fake, and they just didn't care because they wanted to destroy the country. Here's what I mean. Here's a very popular guy on the left, very popular, has a huge podcast. I think it's Pod Save America, if I'm wrong. But this guy, Tommy Vietor, here he is like all of a sudden pretending to have this come to Jesus moment that, oh gosh, we just found out like immigration and inflation under Biden, like weren't popular among voters. This guy's a smart guy, folks. I'm sorry. I don't believe a word of this. They did not suspend disbelief. Because then why am I playing this? This is important. Because if you believe this guy here, you believe like they've learned a lesson. Oh, spending a bunch of money and causing inflation like they did under Biden is not a good thing. Open borders aren't a good thing. They're going to do it again if you vote for these people. I don't believe this is genuine. Not a word of it. Check this out.
5: I do think we as Democrats need to just more publicly account for the fact that we were way wrong on immigration. The country absolutely disagreed with our views. They believe that Joe Biden let the border get crazy and out of control, and that drove a load of voters to Republicans. And that's just an example of where, like, just pure economic populism isn't going to solve it. And we're seeing similar stuff in, like, Germany, by the way, where, like,
6: yes,
5: the far right and the far left are doing well in part because of this demagoguing of immigration. So there's other elements that are just not,
6: sure,
5: like, quite as clear cut as the kind of 2016 Bernie kind of populist agenda. I'm, like, behind.
0: Folks, this guy has a huge audience. Huge. This go look at the podcast charts. We put them out. Your PodTrack, Triton, go look at them. This guy's show, Pod Save America, is at the top of the charts all the time. Liberals love this show. Do you really believe he's a smart guy? He's not stupid. It's not personal. It's just, this is literally, and I hate that word, for the future of the country. They know what they're doing. My point, to tie it to the beginning of the show, is so do the people engaged in this cash-funded subversion exercise in Folex MAGA now. This is not an accident, folks. There are some who've been suckered, some, a very small number. Most of them know exactly what they're doing. They have not suspended disbelief. They're working for the same goals these people are. Open borders, modern monetary theory, i.e. mass government printing of money and inflation. They're working for the same goals, to subvert the United States' freedom and liberty, constitutional republic, horizontal and vertical separation of power system, to get to a collectivist, socialist, basically empire in the United States. The Democrats told you who they are. And I'm not talking about just one of them. You hand the country off to them. You are going to have open borders and a welfare state, which the great Milton Friedman has told you is not mathematically possible. You're going to open the border to billions of people to come in to lay claim to your tax dollars. Do you have any idea how quickly Medicaid, Medicare, Social Security programs I know many of you love and rely on but are struggling, do you have any idea how quickly these programs would be absolutely bankrupt if we opened the door to billions of people? That's what they want. No, they don't. Hat tip the great Mays Moore. Here's the receipts, folks, and it's not just one. Here are very prominent Democrats who already told you they plan on opening up the entitlement state, all the benefits you paid for, to illegals coming in the country. And I promise you, they have not suspended disbelief. They will do it again. And the Folex people are helping them because they believe it's better to be red than dead. I'd rather be dead than red. Check this out.
7: I'm opposed to any policy that would deny in our country any human being from access to public safety, public education, or public health, period.
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9: When I talk about health care being a human right,
6: Last time I heard that undocumented people are human beings as well.
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10: Excluding people from the ability to get in on health insurance, we're not just harming them, we're punishing ourselves.
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26: Good morning, Long Island. It is 6:07. I'm Jay Oliver. This is 103.9 LI News Radio on this Monday. It's October the 5th. of 2026. Here are some of the stories that we will be covering. I've included a Brooklyn man now accused of breaking into his parents' home in Central Islip, then setting it on fire. And we'll tell you what occurred there also. How about a breezy gray morning it was yesterday at Jones Beach? Still, though, 3,000 or so setting out on a three-mile walk, all to raise money for a great cause. We're going to tell you about a woman who died, a man seriously injured in a crash happened over the weekend in Wading River. We'll give you the latest. And we'll tell you about four Massapequa residents displaced after a fire over at that home over the weekend. The latest there, Dow up 250 from the close from Friday. That's 51,176. That's being your starting point. And, of course, your futures market right now was down about 30 points or so, a little more now. Futures right now is down about 69 points right now as we speak. Sports, we got the Jets, the Giants, the all-important game two now for the Yankees tonight. Down in Tampa, temperatures cool side, upper 50s, partly cloudy here at the airport. We're at 57 with the hopes to get to near 70. We have those stories and more. 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Settled conditions today as far as the forecast. Return, the damp weather will improve on this Monday before reinforcing a cold front, and that will move across the region, sweeping through the island, ushering much colder Canadian air behind the boundary. Strong winds to increase tonight into tomorrow, and that'll create some breezy conditions on land and rough waters offshore. That's where the NWS indicating a small craft advisory, likely on the ocean, possible for surrounding coastal waters. So that's the deal for today. Tomorrow marking the arrival of the season's coolest air so far. Afternoon temperature struggling, listen to this, to break out of the upper 50s, folks, and low 60s, while nighttime lows will drop sharply into the 40s. Yeah, break out the flannels at this point in time. LA News time right now. We are at 6:10. One of the leads this morning is a Brooklyn man is accused of breaking into his parents' home in Central Islip, setting it on fire, then killed two dogs in the process that were trapped inside. Authorities now have identified that suspect, 39-year-old Robert Alton. He had a Brooklyn. And according to the documents, Alton broke into the home through a kitchen window before literally setting the fire. No one else inside the house at the time other than the dogs. We say response to a call reporting a blaze at a home in East Cherry Street in Central Islip. It was around 12:20 Saturday morning when police arrived. That's when they tried to enter the home to rescue those two dogs, but were unsuccessful. Central Islip Fire Department, along with several neighboring departments, extinguished the blaze. Once the fire was brought under control, firefighters found those two dogs, unfortunately, dead inside the house. Also was arraigned over the weekend at First District Court in Central Islip. He did plead not guilty. Next court date is set for Thursday. We'll have much more on this story throughout the morning. LA News time right now. We're at 6:11.
1: ABC News, I'm Chuck Sievertson. American bombers are moving out of an airbase in southern England used for flying missions to attack Iran. The New York Times reports a sense of urgency spiked among commanders about new threats of an Iran-backed plot against the base. On Iran, ABC's Allison Kosick.
2: President Trump this weekend said he's in the process of deciding whether to resume bombing Iran, with peace talks apparently stalled and more sailors and Marines on their way to the Middle East.
1: Trump heads to Nebraska today to rally support for Republican candidates in unusually tight races. In Vienna, Georgia, a manhunt after yesterday's mass shooting at an annual homecoming block party. Two dead, dozens injured, says Police Chief Craig Peavy.
3: The block party itself spanned an approximate area of four blocks. This investigation is active and ongoing.
1: Health officials in Russia insist things are under control after a lab researcher died from pneumonic plague. This is ABC News.
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4: 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Vets Highway in Holbrook, they're open 6 days a week, 6 a.m. Those doors opening up. Good to go via the trains. Remember the app from the MTA train time. That'll always get you the latest of information regarding cancellations and delays. You go to the website as well, mta.org, hitting the rail icon for the same type of info. Roads itself looking good on a Monday here. Back to work Monday in early October. East and west, north and south, good to go. Traveling into the Fork, central and points east, you're in fine shape. If you are heading towards the city through Nassau or Queens into your tunnels, you're in great shape. Bridges as well at 613. Current temp here in Islip, 57. It's 56 degrees. Under mostly clear conditions, we got to near 70. A lot of sunshine expected throughout this day. As we send it over to the Weather Center, we get a first look from Chuck Brady.
5: From the LI News Radio Weather Center, we had in the Monday with sunshine in front of us today, but getting a little bit breezy this afternoon. Winds picking up to around 25 miles an hour. Our high afternoon temperature is 67 degrees. A little cool tonight. Clear skies, a low of 41. Also a little breezy. Wind 25 to 30 miles an hour. For Tuesday, we see sunshine and a high of 60 in the afternoon. And again, just a tad breezy. Winds out of the north at around 15 to 20. From the LI News Weather Center, I'm forecaster Chuck Brady.
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4: LI News time right now, 6:16. Residents of Riverhead, they are expressing hope after the Navy launched a new interim treatment system. It's all aimed at addressing part of the groundwater contamination plume that originates from the former Navy site in Calverton. The plume has been a concern for decades after chemicals entered the ground at the former Navy property. Residents and environmental advocates, well, they have long pushed the Navy to take action to remediate the contamination, which they say threatens drinking water supplies and certainly could impact local rivers and lakes. Environmental advocates say the project, well, it's an encouraging development, but the stress that additional work is needed. Residents who have allowed the issue to say the cleanup effort is overdue, but they certainly welcome the progress. Well, Nassau County Correctional Center staff didn't properly care for a man detained by U.S. Immigration and Customs Enforcement before his death last year. It's a new federal report that was obtained by news they were showing. Santos Venegas Reyes, 42-year-old Honduran father of two, was detained by ICE back in September last year and then booked into the Nassau County Jail the next morning. Corrections staff found Venegas Reyes unresponsive in his cell, and he was pronounced dead. ICE later said he was experiencing alcohol withdrawal, but federal investigators found that Venegas Reyes had received inadequate medical care during his stay at the East Meadow Jail. And that, according to an ICE review of the death, staff there to provide Venegas medical care within the safe limits of practice. This is according to the report. Let's hear from Oscar McKellen. That's a Venegas Reyes' family attorney. Now Santos was left to by in a completely terrible illness here. Let's hear a couple of them.
9: Basically, he was just left to die with a completely curable medical condition.
4: ICE's review recommended that the findings be shared with federal and county officials, and then a corrective action plan, if applicable, is implemented and it is sustained. LI News time right now. We are at 6:18. Well, it was one woman, then another, and another, till a trickle became a flood, it seems. Countless women and men posting on social media that they were Jane Doe in support of a young woman using that name to

0: didn't. I've never seen anything like it.
1: All in all, a legal system geared towards transparency, the expectation that parties in a suit would be named. There can be situations that are highly private or sensitive where it would be in the person's best interest to remain anonymous, and that according to one official. LA News time right now. 6:19, let's go to sports, sponsored by GTS Builder Supply. 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All right, football-wise yesterday, Jets, Giants, we'll start with the Giants at MetLife. Arizona Cardinals in town. Jameis Winston showing off a little good, a little bad, a lot of ugly, though, as of his football career, and quite another late defensive to get it done. Far from masterpiece. But the Giants, they're going to take it. A win is a win. Winston threw for 3 scores. Dolph set a pair of interceptions. Deontay Banks with a 98-yard pick 6. That sealed it. Giants winning another one. Not so pretty a game it was, but they still got it. They defeated the Cardinals 36-24. Now take sole possession of first place in the NFC East. Let's hear from the head man, John Harbaugh, on how, after a call didn't go his team's way, they had to still stay focused here. Cut one.
2: I was crying inside about it. You know, was it crying? Was it rage? Maybe it was rage. It's kind of a mix of those two things, right? But you're right. You gotta play the next play, which is what they do. You know, you gotta keep believing, and then you gotta do. Keep doing. Keep believing, keep doing. Keep believing, keep doing. Keep believing, keep doing.
1: Yep, 3-1 on the season. Out first quarter of the season. They'll be in Washington on Sunday to take on the Commanders. First place in the East, they'll take it. Jets, rough time after their first four. Lost 3 out of 4, third straight to the Bears. 23-12, wasn't even close. The Bears just kept handing the ball to a guy by the name of Kyle Monanga. And the Jets had precious little time to respond. It was that kind of day. Monanga rushing for 146 yards and 2 scores. Chicago stuffing New York, 23-12, the final. Devin Bush, Austin Booker, Diog Bingo, each with a sack. Chicago limited New York to 7 first downs and 157 yards overall. Jets did get an interception first time in 20 games. They got one from Minkah Fitzpatrick. Let's hear from wideout Garrett Wilson on how the Bears did a pretty good job against him in that loss. Cut through.
3: You know, they just kept us off the field. I would say they did a good job playing defense and offense, kind of controlled the game. But yeah, you know, on third down, they was doing a little, they had a little package. They did a little something.
1: Yeah, Jets, not easy on Sunday. They got the Browns coming into MetLife. Cleveland, of course, atop AFC North in first place. Baseball playoffs, Braves over the Dodgers last night, 3-2. That series now tied at 1 series, shifting back to Atlanta. Brewers over the Padres, 4-3. Milwaukee now up 2-0 in that series. And, of course, all eyes on the Yanks and Cam Schlittler tonight. Can they tie it up with Tampa? We shall see. Just a tough one on Saturday night. They could only muster a hit, and, of course, a gaffe running around the bases. Austin Wells got that hit, but tried to stretch that double into a triple, only to be thrown out there. Disappointment throughout, especially Aaron Boone on that decision. Let's hear the skip, and that is cut 7.
4: Yeah, just obviously not a good decision there. Not sure if he saw something on his way, you know, between first and second that, you know, caused him to go there, but obviously, you know, a mistake there. But, it, you know, the biggest issue is just Rasmussen.
1: Yeah, loved the hit, but I said, oh, no. Of course, he got thrown out by 8 Mile. Yanks and Rays tonight, a little after 8 o'clock. White Sox and Guardians from Cleveland, game 2. Chicago White Sox are up 1-0 in that series. 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Good to go via the trains, good to go via the roads. No issues to talk about whatsoever. East, west, north, and south. Got a great ride out to the Forks. The Expressway, the Northern State Grand Central in great shape. Wands on Seaford Oyster Bay and the Meadowbrook also good to go. 23 and a half past. Current temperature Here in Islip, holding at 50,

0: 66 degrees. Under clear conditions, we'll get to near 70. A lot of sunshine throughout this day expected. Let's send it over once again to Chuck Brady. He at the Weather Center.
1: From the LI News Radio Weather Center, we head into Monday with sunshine in front of us today, but getting a little bit breezy this afternoon. Winds picking up to around 25 miles an hour. Our high afternoon temperature, 67 degrees. A little cool tonight. Clear skies, a low of 41. Also a little breezy. Wind 25 to 30 miles an hour. For Tuesday, we see sunshine and a high of 60 in the afternoon. And again, just a tad breezy. Winds out of the north at around 15 to 20. From the LI News Weather Center, I'm forecaster Chuck Brady.
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0: LI News time right now, 626, Indian folk music blaring. Through an Overlook Beach parking lot as people dance from a floral archway to the main stage early Saturday afternoon. It kicked off the Association of Indians and American New York Chapter's 39th annual David Valley Festival. And during the outro procession, AINY members held sacred statues, called idols, offered cashews to Lord Ganesh, who known as the remover of obstacles. Also seeking blessings for the rest of the day ahead. The cashews were then shared with attendees. Just a great day overall. And how about more than 300 gathering outside the Cinema Arts Center in Huntington Saturday evening to protest the recent firing of Dylan Skolnick, Center's former co-director. Longtime members, filmmakers, community supporters did attend, expressing a lot of concern about the future of the arts institution and opposition to the board's decision. The board said the Cinema Arts Center plays an important role in the community, also provides opportunities for residents. But all in all, that was the case. As Skolnick said, he'd be looking booking films on the side, part of a separate business, did maintain that the work did not interfere with his responsibilities at Cinema Arts Center. Supporters of Skolnick argue that his actions were consistent with how independent cinema communities often operate. LI News time. 627, let's check out what's happening in and around. 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Trains in great shape. Via the rails, good to go, ladies and gentlemen. Everything on time. Same thing with the roads, incident and accident-free. If you're traveling out east, Greenport, Montauk, you're fine. If you're traveling to the west through Suffolk County, Nassau, Queens area into the city, good to go via tunnels and bridges. No obstacles at all. 28 past. Right now, looking at 56 here in Islip under clear skies. We head to near 70. Plenty of sunshine along the way as we send it over to Chuck Brady once again. He at the Weather Center. We shall return. Another round of headlines coming up.
1: From the LI News Radio Weather Center, we head into Monday with sunshine in front of us today, but getting a little bit breezy this afternoon. Winds picking up to around 25 miles an hour. Our high afternoon temperature, 67 degrees. A little cool tonight, clear skies, a low of 41, also a little breezy, wind 25 to 30 miles an hour. For Tuesday, we see sunshine and a high of 60 in the afternoon. And again, just a tad breezy, winds out of the north at around 15 to 20. From the LI News Weather Center, I'm forecaster Chuck Brady.
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14: Good morning, Long Island. It is 6:33. I'm Jay Oliver. This is 103.9 LI News Radio on this Monday. It is October the 5th. And here are some of the stories that we'll be covering that include a Brooklyn man accused of breaking into his parents' centralized home.
0: sang in a blaze and killed two dogs that were inside. They were trapped in Suffolk. Going to give you the latest from police in Suffolk. Also, Jones Beach, 3,000 people, a three-mile walk, all for a great cause, raising money for research on pancreatic cancer. We'll tell you about a woman who died, a man seriously injured in a crash over the weekend. Happened in Wading River, the latest there. And also, four Massapequa residents displaced after a fire over the weekend. Arson squads are looking into what occurred. We'll tell you how the Dow occurred from Friday up to 50 at the close, 51,176. That being a starting point in the futures market, right now is downward and dropping a little bit here. Down about 104. Was down about 30 an hour ago. Down 104 as we speak. Sports. Jets, tough loss again. Giants, big win again. And the Yanks need a big win tonight in Tampa. Otherwise, their backs are really against the wall. Right now, temps mid-50s in and around. We'll see plenty of sunshine today as we approach 70 degrees. We have those stories and more. Traffic weather, I'll give it to you every 10 minutes on the fives right here on Long Island's only 24/7 News Talk FM radio station, 1039 LI News Radio, LI News Time. 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
12: ABC News, I'm Chuck Sievertson. American bombers are moving out of an air base in southern England used for flying missions to attack Iran. The New York Times reports a sense of urgency spiked among commanders about new threats of an Iran-backed plot against the base. On Iran, ABC's Allison Kosick.
15: President Trump this weekend said he's in the process of deciding whether to resume bombing Iran, with peace talks apparently stalled and more sailors and Marines on their way to the Middle East.
12: Trump heads to Nebraska today to rally support for Republican candidates in unusually tight races. In Vienna, Georgia, a manhunt after yesterday's mass shooting at an annual homecoming block party. Two dead, dozens injured, says Police Chief Craig Peavy.
16: The block party itself spanned an approximate area of four blocks. This investigation is active and ongoing.
12: Health officials in Russia insist things are under control after a lab researcher died from pneumonic plague. This is ABC News.
0: 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They're open 6 days a week, 6 a.m. Those doors opening up. 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Trains are fine. We have an accident now on 347. It's between Route 112 and 25, westbound side. The right lane, folks, closed minutes ago this morning. We'll keep an eye on that for you. Points east, you're okay. You're in good shape. If you are traveling to the west, expressway, all the major arteries are fine. Expressway, the Northern State Grand Central all the way in great shape. 22 and a half to the top of the hour here in Islip. 55, we've dropped a couple in the last hour. Under partly cloudy skies, we'll head to near 70. A lot of sun we're seeing through the course of this day. As we send it over at 6:37, to Chuck Brady once again here at the Weather Center.
1: From the LI News Radio Weather Center, we head into Monday with sunshine in front of us today, but getting a little bit breezy this afternoon. Winds picking up to around 25 miles an hour. Our high afternoon temperature is 67 degrees. A little cool tonight. Clear skies, a low of 41. Also a little breezy. Wind 25 to 30 miles an hour. For Tuesday, we see sunshine and a high of 60 in the afternoon. And again, just a tad breezy. Winds out of the north at around 15 to 20. From the LI News Weather Center, I'm forecaster Chuck Brady.
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14: It's LI News time. We are 20 minutes to the top there. Not the greatest weather days yesterday. Breezy gray it was still, though. It did not prevent the folks from getting out on a great cause. 3,000 or so setting out on a 3-mile walk, all raising money for research on pancreatic cancer. Been organized by the Los Garden Foundation based in Uniondale, Northwell Health. And this was its 26th year. How about that? The walk at Jones Beach yesterday, raising more than $825,000. In 26 years, the event for the island has raised $22 million. Just a tremendous cause, and everybody always gets out there and helps the cause. LA News time, 18 and a half minutes to the top of the hour of the weekend. A woman died. A man was seriously injured in a crash Saturday evening in Wading River, according to police in Riverhead. Police said ambulance crews did respond 10:20 in the evening of the scene, Wading River Manor Road, just north of Grumman Boulevard. The woman was pronounced dead at the scene. The man was taken to the Conic Bay Medical Center in Riverhead for treatment of some serious injuries. Neither of the victims identified by police as of this morning. And that's where we have an ongoing investigation of the cause of the crash, according to police. Not a lot of information yet. We'll keep an eye on that. Well, when a tornado tore through the Sun and Surf Beach Club, if you remember, in Atlantic Beach in August, Bill Bomber came down to the scene, steadfastly answered reporters' questions, made the wreckage, laid out a path to restoring the club. That's where he was the president. And was set to bring the beachfront haven back to its glory. Well, Balmer died on Thursday, complications of a stroke. According to family members, he was 86 years of age. His passion was for the clubs. He had other roles over the Breezy Point Beach Club, starting a decade-long career at well-known Oceanside clubs. Balmer will be missed. Visitation, by the way, today, 3 to 7 at the Christopher T. Jordan Funeral Home in Island. Well, the U.S. Air Force has now brought home its bomber stationed at a U.S.-run military air base in England used to strike Iran following an investigation into a planned terror attack at the RAF Fairford base. The bombers were redeployed to their home bases in the U.S., according to a Pentagon official who was not authorized to discuss. Says that military movements spoke yesterday on the condition of anonymity. Aviation watchers such as the Military Air Tracking Alliance have observed dozens of B-52 and B-1 bombers operating under the RAF Fairford since the opening days of the Iran war. Observers noticed a host of B-1 bombers flying out of the base yesterday. Of course, move comes as President Donald Trump weighs options for his next move is war on Iran, including new strikes, despite his initial promises to Americans that the campaign would last just a matter of weeks. Oh, a fire heavily damaged a Massapequa home, injured two firefighters, and displaced four residents on Saturday night. About 100 firefighters eventually responded to the residential fire on Clocks Boulevard, which was called in at around 6:30, a little before. All in all, the two-story building and attached garage
0: were on fire when the first round of responders from the department arrived at that scene. A lot of help, Copeg, Amityville, Wantagh, Seaford, Beth Page, and North Massapequa assisted in putting out the blaze. And the NASA Fire Marshal Hazardous Materials Division also responded because of the presence of lithium-ion batteries. And that in the home's garage, no one injured, no residents were injured, but one firefighter had to be taken to the hospital for possible heat exhaustion, while a second was taken for minor fall at the scene. And all in all, this is an ongoing investigation. 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Giants played ugly, but they got the win. Beat the Arizona Cardinals 36-24. Jameis Winston threw two interceptions, but he also passed for three scores. Of course, the big play in this one was a pick six. Deonte Banks, a 98-yard interception, and then ran it back for a touchdown. Ladies and gentlemen, that's what they call a pick six. And again, Giants won another not-so-pretty a game, 36-24. And takes sole possession of first place in the NFC East. As we hear from Cam Scatabo on how the fans are a huge push for the team when games come down to the wire without question. Cut to.
2: Yeah, I mean, I talked about it last week. I talked about it the week before. You know, the games are going to, if they come down to this, we need the fans. We need the loudness. We need the camaraderie from everybody. That's going to win us the football game. You think that team was comfortable right there at the end at 4th and 4 on the goal line with, you know, everybody in the building screaming? Absolutely not. The team couldn't hear anything.
0: Yeah, they got it from about 75,000 plus in MetLife. Giants win it. Now, they go to Washington next week. To take on the Commanders, who lost, by the way, in London yesterday to the Indianapolis Colts, 30-13. Didn't play well at all. Yeah, so the Giants and Washington next Sunday. For the Jets, tough first four games. They won the opener, of course, in Tennessee and lost the last three to NFC North teams, including yesterday the Bears, final 23-12. Terrible effort by Geno Smith, and the Jets can only muster 7 first downs in this game. I think it was like 32 for Chicago. 157 yards for the Jets overall. Did get a interception. First time in 20 games, if you could believe it. Micah Fitzpatrick got it. Let's hear from Micah on how the team's defense did not have a good one left yesterday afternoon. That's cut 4.
3: Not very well. You have a backup quarterback, albeit he's a talented backup quarterback. Playing the type of game that he played when they rushed for almost 300 yards.
0: And the Bears just hand the ball off to Kyle Manonga, and he just kept running. 146 yards in all and 2 scores. And next week, the Jets, not an easy game against the Cleveland Browns. Coming into town, they're 3-1 on the season. Baseball playoffs, Braves over the Dodgers last night, 3-2 the series tied at 1. Brewers, 2-0 lead in the series now, beat the Padres last night, yesterday afternoon, rather, by a score of 4-3. Tonight, all eyes on the Yanks and Cam Schlittler. Can he salvage the Yankees season and tie this series up? That'll be the key. The Yanks need another gem, as what we saw last week against Boston in the wild card game. Yanks and Rays a little after 8 o'clock tonight. White Sox and Guardians from Cleveland. The Chicago White Sox up 1-0 in that series. How about the Rangers last night? 3-1 in the young season. Igor Shesterkin, 28 saves and an assist on Eli Tolvanen's empty netter with 1:15 remaining. Rangers beat the Mammoth by a score of 4-2. 3 nights had become the first Rangers goalie to score. Shesterkin getting his 4th career assist. That's when he made a long pass to Will Kiley before Tolvanen scored for the 3rd straight game. Rangers host the Isles. We'll have that one for you tomorrow night. Rangers and Islanders tomorrow. It was a lot of fun. Islanders winning their home opener. Shut out the Devils the other night by a score of 6-0. 1-1 in the young season there. Sports, ladies and gentlemen, at 6:48, sponsored by GTS Builder Supply. 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Good to go via the trains. No issues at all to speak about. Everything's on or close to schedule. Roads itself, we had a problem, still do, on 347 on the westbound side, an accident about 25 minutes ago between Route 112 and 25. Westbound side has the right lane closed off, and that's an area you want to avoid at all costs if you can. Points west, we're seeing a good flow of traffic. Pretty good shape. No incidents, no accidents to talk about. If you're traveling east, central and out to the Forks, you're fine. If you're heading to Montauk, Greenport, or points along the way, you are good to go. 10.5 to the top of the hour. Right now, looking at 55 degrees and clear. As we head to 70, we head to Chuck Brady once again here at the Weather Center.
1: From the LI News Radio Weather Center, we head into Monday with sunshine in front of us today, but getting a little bit breezy this afternoon. Winds picking up to around 25 miles an hour. Our high afternoon temperature, 67 degrees. A little cool tonight. Clear skies, a low of 41. Also a little breezy. Wind 25 to 30 miles an hour. For Tuesday, we see sunshine and a high of 60 in the afternoon. And again, just a tad breezy. Winds out of the north at around 15 to 20. From the LI News Weather Center, I'm forecaster Chuck Brady.
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0: LI News time. Ladies and gentlemen, we're at 6:52. Certainly as Ohiko Castle readies for his best final offer, the auctioneer expects to see three types of bidders. Some will be developers, some titans of hospitality, and then there are the property collectors. According to some officials, all in all, the auction of Ohiko to take place October the 27th, 10 in the morning. It'll be over at the Dominic Hotel in Lower Manhattan. Bidders could include wealthy property collectors, hospitality leaders, real estate developers, and the prospect now of adding 95 new condos holds key value for potential bidders as well. The one-time estate of the investment banker out of Khan, Ohiko Castle, was built between 1914 and 1919, 21 acres in all. Its name, a play on Khan's initials, nestled in the Cold Spring Hills neighborhood just north of Jericho Turnpike next to Cold Spring Country Club. We shall see. LI News time. 6:53. Dozens did rally outside the Sag Harbor Cinema on Saturday against the Hamptons International Film Festival screening of NASA, documentary examining civilian casualties at the hands of Israel's military in Gaza that has sparked widespread controversy. NASA featuring interviews with 24 anonymous Israeli military sources who describe what they say are systemic practices contributing to Palestinian civilian deaths in the Israel Hamas war, according to the AP. 80 minutes in all of this documentary examining the Israeli military's use of AI to identify potential targets, as well as allegations that commanders knowingly approve strikes likely to kill civilians. Film is named for the acronym of the Hebrew phrase meaning collateral debt. LI News Time. We're at 6:54. Also, we'll tell you about a portion of an office building collapsed in Mineola. Early Saturday afternoon, drew a lot of response from police, area fire departments. 158 3rd Street was reported 12 minutes after noon by officials. Two-story building not occupied at the time. Fortunately, in that case, no injuries were reported. Police said the owner of the building had been contacted to make the necessary repairs. Still unclear what actually caused that collapse. LA News Time right now, 6:54. Ladies and gentlemen, welcome aboard on this Monday morning in early October. Good to have you here. Kristen Thorne is going to join us a little bit later on. Eyewitness News, extraordinary reporter back in the day and does a lot of investigative reporting now as far as some of the big cases around the country, a la Lindsey Clancy, and, of course, most recently, the alleged rape case, Jane Doe case up in Cornell. Kristen joins us a little bit later on in the program. No Craig today, no Ferentino today. As far as what we will hear on the financials at the board and doing an extraordinary job as always is the great Colonel Lando. And we are locked and loaded for a big-time program. Lots happening this week. We're going to go over it all with you at 5 minutes to the top. Let's get a quick traffic check. Kieran's got business lined up. 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Trains are fine, folks. Everything's in good shape as far as on time, close to schedule. You're along on the railroad trains. Good to go there. 347 westbound crash about 30 minutes ago. We're still eyeing that. It's between 112 and 25 on the westbound side as the right lane closed, the only glitch on the screen, traveling east, you're fine if you're heading to the forks. 347 westbound, right there by 112, that's a problem spot. Kieran taking away with the business, we'll update the weather with Chuck. We return, ladies and gentlemen, in a couple with more headlines.
8: From ABC News, Wall Street Weekend. The U.S. economy showing signs of a slowdown. Friday's government report showing employers adding just 29,000 jobs in September, well below expectations. The unemployment rate edging up to 4.2%, while revisions show the economy added fewer jobs in July and August than previously reported. The weak jobs numbers raising questions about the Federal Reserve's next move on interest rates. Investors scaling back expectations for another rate hike, helping lift stocks Friday, the Nasdaq reaching an intraday record. Oil prices are a continuing concern. Crude oil prices trading above $100 a barrel earlier in the week amid tensions in the Middle East. Meanwhile, Treasury yields remained elevated, that in turn keeping pressure on borrowing costs. Nike shares falling after the company warned of a bigger-than-expected sales decline, citing weakness in China. Consumer confidence dropping to its lowest levels in more than a decade as Americans worry about the cost of living and job prospects. Dave Packer, ABC News.
1: From the LI News Radio Weather Center, we had a Monday with sunshine in front of us today, but getting a little bit breezy this afternoon. Winds picking up to around 25 miles an hour. Our high afternoon temperature is 67 degrees. A little cool tonight, clear skies, a low of 41, also a little breezy, wind 25 to 30 miles an hour. For Tuesday, we see sunshine and a high of 60 in the afternoon. And again, just a tad breezy, winds out of the north at around 15 to 20. From the LI News Weather Center, I'm forecaster Chuck Brady.
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17: Hi, I'm Dawn, and this is a true story. In 2009, my health started to decline fast. I was diagnosed with lupus, Hashimoto's, chronic fatigue, and other inflammatory conditions. I became so inflamed that I didn't even look the same. I gained weight and was so bloated and fatigued that basic things like getting showered and dressed became a massive chore. I could barely function, and it started affecting my job and my marriage. I was scared. Knowing an autoimmune condition was attacking my body was frightening. The only thing more frightening was the side effects of all the medications I was on. I called Sunrise Wellness in Sable. 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
14: Good morning, Long Island. It is 7:02. I'm Jay Oliver. This is 103.9 LI News Radio on this Monday. It's October the 5th. And here's some of the stories we have been covering. That include a Brooklyn man accused of breaking into his parents' home in Central Islip and then setting it on fire. Killed two dogs that were trapped inside. We're going to give you the latest police and court documents there. Breezy and gray it was at Jones Beach yesterday. It didn't stop 3,000 or so people from setting out on a 3-mile walk. It's all raising money for research on pancreatic cancer. We'll tell you about a woman who died, a man seriously injured in a crash over the weekend in Wading River. And we'll tell you the latest regarding four residents of Massapequa who are displaced as we speak after a fire over the weekend. We'll tell you the Dow went up 250 at close Friday, 51,176. That's your starting point here on a Monday in early October. The futures market is down just about 103 points or so as we speak. Sports, Jets, another loss. Giants get a win, ugly, but they got it. And the Yanks
0: need a win either way as far as staying alive in that best of five with the Tampa Rays down 1-0. Temps right now are in the mid-50s. We'll see plenty of sunshine today here in early October as we head towards 70. We have those stories and more. Traffic and weather, I'll give it to you every 10 minutes on the fives right here on Long Island's only 24/7 News Talk FM radio station, 103.9 LI News Radio. 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
2: ABC News, I'm Chuck Sievertson. American bombers are moving out of an airbase in southern England used for flying missions to attack Iran. The New York Times reports a sense of urgency spiked among commanders about new threats of an Iran-backed plot against the base. On Iran, ABC's Allison Kosick.
3: President Trump this weekend said he's in the process of deciding whether to resume bombing Iran, with peace talks apparently stalled and more sailors and Marines on their way to the Middle East.
2: Trump heads to Nebraska today to rally support for Republican candidates in unusually tight races. In Vienna, Georgia, a manhunt after yesterday's mass shooting at an annual homecoming block party. Two dead, dozens injured, says Police Chief Craig Peavy.
4: The block party itself spanned an approximate area of four blocks. This investigation is active and ongoing.
2: Health officials in Russia insist things are under control after a lab researcher died from pneumonic plague. This is ABC News.
0: 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And, of course, the mantra, it's about saving aircraft crew lives. Hidden gem in our backyard right here in Ronkonkoma. Good to go via the trains, ladies and gentlemen. The app from the MTA will tell you everything you need to know. Train time, as well as the website, mta.org, hitting the rail icon. The same as far as info, cancellations, and or delays. Good to go there. Good to go on the roads now. That accident we told you on 347 is cleared. Westbound side by Route 112 and 25. You're in good shape there now. Points west, we're looking okay as you head into the city. Queens, into your tunnels. Bridges as well looking fantastic. 6.5 fast. The hour is 7. Right now looking at 55 in the mostly cloudy skies. We get to near 70. A lot of sunshine expected throughout this day. No rain at all in this forecast. At 7:06, we go back to Chuck Brady. He at the Weather Center.
1: From the LI News Radio Weather Center, we had in the Monday with sunshine in front of us today, but getting a little bit breezy this afternoon. Winds picking up to around 25 miles an hour. Our high afternoon temperature is 67 degrees. A little cool tonight. Clear skies, a low of 41. Also a little breezy. Wind 25 to 30 miles an hour. For Tuesday, we see sunshine and a high of 60 in the afternoon. And again, just a tad breezy. Winds out of the north at around 15 to 20. From the LI News Weather Center, I'm forecaster Chuck Brady.
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4: 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More information coming to light in the wake of a home fire that left two dogs dead in Central Islip. The son of the homeowners, 39-year-old Robert Olson, now charged with the arson in the blaze that happened at around 12:20 Saturday morning on East Cherry Street. New evidence suggesting that Olson broke into the home through a kitchen window before the house was set on fire. Olson's parents, fortunately, not home at the time of that blaze, but firefighters were unable to get the family's dogs out, unfortunately, in time. Well, Massapequa residents displaced after a blaze over the weekend. Fire crews didn't respond to the home of Clocks Boulevard Saturday evening, just before 6:30. Just around 100 firefighters from Massapequa and neighboring firehouses fought the blaze for hours. The Nassau County Fire Marshal's hazmat team was called in, along with the Nassau County Police arson and bomb squad. Also, a Long Island woman dead after a crash in Wading River over the weekend happened late Saturday evening at around 10:20 on Wading River Madden Road, just north of Grumman Boulevard. Female victim pronounced dead at the scene, while an injured man was taken to the Pecan Bay Medical Center. Serious injuries involved there. Police in Riverhead haven't stated who was driving. Currently investigating the cause. Well, an Elmont man now facing charges related to an attack on two women Saturday afternoon. Police did respond to a home on Empire Street in Elmont around 2 or so Saturday afternoon on a call about an argument between Vaheem Winstead and two women. According to reports, Winstead broke down the door of an 88-year-old woman's home and then hit her with a cane, stabbed another 58-year-old woman in the leg, hit her over the head with a flower pot. Karen, can you believe this? Both women had taken to the hospital, minor injuries involved. Winstead arrested on assault charges. A 53-foot-long Hatteras yacht now freed after getting stuck in a jetty in Sable over the weekend. U.S. Coast Guard responded to a mayday Saturday after the vessel hit the jetty. Two people on board uninjured. Sea tow able to safely tow that boat, by the way, to Stein's Marina. Local storylines at 7-Eleven, sponsored by the great East West Industries, Long Island's leader of the aerospace community. Let's get a check of the sports, also brought to you by East West. Giants, nice win. Wasn't great, but they'll take it. 36-24, the final there. Jameis Winston, little good, little bad, a lot of ugly as far as his overall career. But pretty good defensive stand to get it done from the Giants. Far from a masterpiece, folks. But the Giants are going to take it. Winston threw for three scores to offset a pair of picks. And Deontay Banks with a 98-yard pick six. That sealed it. Giants winning one. Won another not-so-pretty game, defeating Arizona. The Cardinals in town, 36-24. Next up for the Gents, Washington. The Commanders, who lost in England yesterday to the Colts. Giants and Commanders Sunday afternoon. Jets lose their third straight. This one of the Bears, 23-12. Terrible game for the Jets. Geno Smith, not great at all. But the Bears just kept handing the ball off to a guy by the name of Kyle Monanga. He ran for 146 yards and a couple of scores. What happens to the Jets defense here, crying out loud? They didn't show up, even though Minka Fitzpatrick intercepted a ball. It was a first pick in 657 days, believe it or not, for the Jets. Can you imagine that? That's 20 games. Jets lose it 23-12. Up next for them are the Browns coming into town. Not a pushover anymore. Cleveland atop the AFC North 3-1. Baseball playoffs last night, Braves over the Dodgers 3-2. That series tied at 1. And a Milwaukee over the Padres second day in a row 4-3. Milwaukee up 2-0 there as that series now shifts to the West Coast. Yanks and Rays. Yanks down 1-0 there. I'm still trying to figure out what happened to Austin Wells. He got the lone hit on Saturday night of Drew Rasmussen of the Rays. It was a double, clear double, but he had visions of grandeur trying to stretch it into a triple. What happened there? He's thrown out by a mile and a half. Aaron Boone on that decision. Let me hear that one. Cut 7.
5: Yeah, just obviously not a good decision there. Not sure if he saw something on his way, you know, between first and second that, you know, caused him to go there, but obviously, you know, a mistake there. But, it, you know, biggest issue is just Rasmussen.
4: Yeah, I mean, Rasmussen was, he looked like Bob Gibson the other night. I mean, he was just placing the balls wherever he wanted. Cutters, you name it, off speed. Yanks were thrown off completely. Only one hit in the game. They get a rebound tonight, though. They're going to be down 2-0 before heading to the Bronx. Cam Schlittler is the guy to get it done. Their ace, yeah, their ace. And most likely the Cy Young Award winner in the American League will take on Tampa a little after 8 o'clock tonight. White Sox up 1-0 in that series with Cleveland. They'll play late this afternoon. Hockey Rangers, 3-1 of the season, beat Utah last night at Madison Square. 4-2. Igor Shesterkin, 28 saves. Also had an assist. Maybe he had the goal the other night. First time ever for that happening. A goal, a goalie, in franchise history to get it done. Let's hear from Mike Sullivan on this one, Kieran. Highlighting how the group played well in that 4-2 win last night. That's cut five.
6: I just like how we're coming together as a group. I think, and I think that's just, you know, an example of, you know, just how we're coming together as a team. You know, it's a good feeling we have. You know, we've won a couple of games. These guys are playing hard.
4: Rangers off to a good start, 3-1. Islanders are coming in tomorrow to the Garden, take on the Rangers. We'll have that one for you at 7:30, I do believe. We, of course, are the flagship radio station on this hockey out in the East. It should be a fun game. Isles winning their home opener over the weekend against the Devils, shut them out 6-0. Isles 1-1, Rangers 3-1. Sports, ladies and gentlemen, 15.5. 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Let's get a travel check, see what's happening in and around. It is brought to you by the Great East West. No issues at all, with the trains. You're fine. Good to go, folks. If you are traveling via the railroad or Metro North, everything is on time. We have a problem spot on the expressway now with a disabled truck. It's between exits 37 and 36. A disabled truck has two right lanes closed in the westbound direction. Minutes ago, that occurring. Points west, you're okay. If you're traveling out east to the Forks, you're in for a pretty good ride, really. No issues at all. That problem spot, again, is on the Long Island Expressway westbound between 37 and 36. A disabled truck has two right lanes closed there, westbound side of things. At 7:16. Current temp here in Islip, 56 under mostly cloudy skies. We hit the 70. Let's go to Chuck Brady right now here at the Weather Center.
7: From the LI News Radio Weather Center, we head into Monday with sunshine in front of us today, but getting a little bit breezy this afternoon. Winds picking up to around 25 miles an hour. Our high afternoon temperature is 67 degrees. A little cool tonight, clear skies, a low of 41, also a little breezy, wind 25 to 30 miles an hour. For Tuesday, we see sunshine and a high of 60 in the afternoon. And again, just a tad breezy, winds out of the north at around 15 to 20. From the LI News Weather Center, I'm forecaster Chuck Brady.
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9: All righty, ladies and gentlemen. Kristen Thorne from Eyewitness News, Channel 7. He's driving all the time. Now, Kristen's doing a great job covering a lot of these national cases, the Clancy case, and we'll talk to her also about what's going on with Cornell and Jane Doe and the alleged rape, and now Letitia James is on that case. So she will be the lead prosecutor, somebody who really hasn't prosecuted rape cases. So I'm a little up in the air on that one as far as the selection, but in any event, that is the latest there with 29 days out now of the general election. Going quick now. And I'll tell you, Trump is making his way, in and around. And, you know, listen, the top issue is the economy. I think one of the biggest mistakes, Karen, if you could just reset Mumble Buddy, I'm getting a little delay on this. The constant, the economy's great, everything's doing wonderful, stock market, you know, over 51,000. I mean, you know, listen, you're going to tick a lot of people off, even more so. I mean, you got to be real with the American people out there. They're struggling, you know, now listen, I will say the gas prices have dropped. They're under $4. You know, they were $4.50 last week, early last week. Grocery numbers are still high. Oil, we'll see. You know, it's still 70 degrees out there. But once we dip, you know, this weekend, we're going to dip here on the island. You know, we're getting into the 40s and 50s, and that's when you got to turn on the old heater. And we'll see what happens there. But, you know, you got to be real. You got to be real with the people. And I think that's where Trump's making a massive mistake right now. But we'll see what goes on there. But he is making his way in and around, trying to save the midterm election, even though he is not on this ballot in 29 days for the Republicans. And we'll have plenty of coverage over the next 29 days. A lot of candidates we'll give you here locally.

0: Cornell University now facing growing calls for accountability regarding the former student identified as Jane Doe filed a suit alleging that she was drugged and gang raped at a fraternity house in 2024. Hundreds gathering yesterday for a rally at the school in Ithaca. That's where a letter from the governor was read aloud. Kathy Hochul. Hochul called the handling of the case horrifying and said no young person seeking help should be ignored or dismissed. Protests coming a day after Cornell's president released a video statement calling the allegations heartbreaking and troubling and promising further review and answers for the community. And we'll talk about that a little bit later on. Supreme Court beginning a new 9-month term. That'll be today. Multi-billion-dollar dispute first on the docket of the case. One of the more consequential climate fights to reach the court in years centers on the effort to hold major oil companies like ExxonMobil liable for damages tied to planet warming pollution. So in the coming weeks, the justices also to decide whether to take up President Trump's defamation battle with magazine columnist E. Jean Carroll, his mass cancellation of federal research grants, the administration's ban on transgender Americans serving the military, and a Second Amendment challenge to bans on the AR-15 rifles, among other cases. So the Supreme Court will be very, very busy as they head back into the courts. 26 minutes past the hour of 7 o'clock. Let's get a sense of the travels. It is brought to you by East West Industries, Long Island's leader of the aerospace community, eastwestindustries.com. Good to go via the trains. No issues at all as far as the rails are concerned. Roads itself had a couple of problems out there with a disabled truck. There was an accident. And right now we're looking at just one here, still the disabled truck on the expressway, right between 37 and 36. The two right lanes are still closed off in the westbound direction of travel between exits 37 and 36. That's the only hot spot right now. Points west, you're okay if you're traveling all the way in. No issues. Traveling out east, you're in for a pretty good ride. Central out to the Forks, no issues at all there. Current temperature here in Islip, 56 under partly cloudy skies. We get to near 70. We go back to Chuck Brady. He at the Weather Center. Headlines coming up.
1: From the LI News Radio Weather Center, we head into Monday with sunshine in front of us today, but getting a little bit breezy this afternoon. Winds picking up to around 25 miles an hour. Our high afternoon temperature is 67 degrees. A little cool tonight, clear skies, a low of 41, also a little breezy, wind 25 to 30 miles an hour. For Tuesday, we see sunshine and a high of 60 in the afternoon. And again, just a tad breezy, winds out of the north at around 15 to 20. From the LI News Weather Center, I'm forecaster Chuck Brady.
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1: Good morning, Long Island. It's 7:34. I'm Jay Oliver. This is 103.9 LI News Radio. On this Monday, it is October the 5th, and here are some of the stories that we have been covering. That included a Brooklyn man accused of breaking into his parents' home in Central Islip and then setting it ablaze, killed two dogs in the process. They were trapped inside. We'll give you the latest from police. Also, Jones Beach Police yesterday. That's right. 3,000 people setting out to walk on a 3-mile stretch. All raised money for a great cause. Research, of course, for pancreatic cancer. We'll tell you about a woman who died and a man seriously injured in a crash that happened over the weekend in Wading River. We'll give you the latest. And more, 4 Massapequa residents displaced after a blaze over the weekend. The latest there, investigation going on. Dow 250 from close Friday, 51,176. That's your starting point here on a Monday morning. And futures has come back. It was down about 130. Now it's down about 34. So it has come back. In sports, Jets, Giants, Yankees. We'll recap what happened on the local side of football yesterday, and we set you up for the Yanks' big game tonight in Tampa, down 1-0 in the American League divisional round of play. Right now, we have temps in around the mid to upper 50s as we make way for around 70 degrees here in Islip. We are 56 under partly cloudy skies. We have those stories and more. Traffic weather, I'll give it to you every 10 minutes on the fives right here on Long Island's only 24/7 News Talk FM radio station, 103.9 LI News Radio, LI News Time. 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
17: ABC News, I'm Chuck Sievertson. American bombers leaving a base in Great Britain that was the apparent target of a potential terror attack. Cops in southern Georgia looking for the shooters who opened fire at a homecoming block party. 2 people are dead, nearly 36 more are hurt. There are now worries about threats being made in the wake of the accusations of rape at a Cornell University frat house in 2024. ABC's Sophie Flay.
18: The lawyer for the woman at the center of the Cornell University fraternity rape investigation says his client is receiving threats demanding she drop her civil lawsuit against the school. He says at least 3 other women wrongly identified as his client have also been threatened.
17: Health officials in Russia say things are under control after a lab worker died from pneumonic plague. First of this year's Nobel Prizes announced, the Nobel Prize for Medicine going to 3 scientists who worked on methods that allow researchers a better understanding of how the brain works. This is ABC News.
1: 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No issues at all with the trains. Everything's on or close to schedule, folks. You're in great shape. Problem spot on the roads, though, is a disabled truck still out there on the LIE westbound between exits 37 and 36. And that has the 2 right lanes closed in the westbound direction. So we'll keep an eye on that. This from about 35 minutes ago. Points west, you get around that, you're fine. If you're traveling out east, we're in pretty good shape there as well. 25A, 25 to Greenport, Sunrise Highway, in good shape as well. If you're traveling via the South Fork and through the Hamptons into Montauk, you're good to go. 22 to the top of the hour. Right now looking at 56 here on Islip under partly cloudy skies. We get to near 70 and lots of sunshine I'm seeing along the way here to kick us off here on this Monday in early October as we go back to Chuck Brady. He at the Weather Center.
19: From the LI News Radio Weather Center, we head into Monday with sunshine in front of us today, but getting a little bit breezy this afternoon. Winds picking up to around 25 miles an hour. Our high afternoon temperature, 67 degrees. A little cool tonight. Clear skies, a low of 41. Also a little breezy. Wind 25 to 30 miles an hour. For Tuesday, we see sunshine and a high of 60 in the afternoon. And again, just a tad breezy. Winds out of the north at around 15 to 20.
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0: LI News time, ladies and gentlemen, 7:43. Heading out, should be a great day. A lot of sunshine in this forecast. As we head to around 70 degrees at 16 minutes to the top of the hour, one of the lead stories is a Brooklyn man is accused of breaking into his parents' home in Central Islip, set it on fire. He killed two dogs who were trapped inside. Authorities identifying that suspect as 39-year-old Robert Alston. He had a Brooklyn. Alston broke into the home, according to the court documents, through a kitchen window before allegedly setting the fire. No one else was inside the house at the time other than those dogs. Police say officers responded. East Cherry Street was in Central Islip. 12:20 early Saturday morning when they arrived, police, they tried to enter the home to rescue those dogs. Unsuccessful they were, though. The Central Islip Fire Department, along with several neighboring fire departments, extinguished the blaze. Once the fire was brought under control, firefighters found those dogs inside the home. Investigators said five police officers did suffer smoke inhalation while responding. They were taken to the hospital. And a neighbor said the large emergency response actually awoke many from their sleep. But all in all, tough situation. Alston was arraigned over the weekend, and he did plead not guilty. Next court date is on Thursday. So we'll see what goes on there. Also, Riverhead residents expressing hope. The Navy launching a new interim treatment system. It's all aimed regarding the toxic plume situation. And all in all, authorities believe that the situation could take some time as far as remediation is concerned. Something, of course, certainly we will keep an eye on. But all in all, that is the case. Environmental advocates say the project is an encouraging development, but stress that additional work is needed. Residents who have followed the issue say the cleanup effort is overdue, but they certainly welcome the progress. LA News time. Right now, we are at a quarter of eight. Nassau County Correctional Center staff did not properly care for a man detained by U.S. Immigration and Customs Enforcement before his death last year. A new federal report released and obtained by Newsday. 42-year-old Santos Venegas Reyes, a 42-year-old Honduran father of two, detained by ICE September last year and booked into the Nassau County Jail. The next morning, correction staff found Venegas Reyes unresponsive in his cell, and he was pronounced dead. ICE later said he was experiencing alcohol withdrawal. Let's hear from the family attorney how the family was kept from any information for a while. Oscar McKellen, his name. Let's hear that cut, too.
2: They had all this information, so they've been giving out either zero information or changing information, and that's been the most heartfelt trouble or trauma to this family, is that they didn't really know what happened.
0: Yeah, very tough situation. Revelations could increase a lot of scrutiny on the East Meadow Jail. Lawmakers made several surprise trips to inspect conditions while the facility held ICE detainees. Largely didn't raise any specific concerns, though, about their care. Another big story is what's going on as far as Cornell University is concerned. And it was one woman and then another until the trickle became a flood. Countless women, some men posting on social media that they now, with Jane Doe, supportive young woman, used that name to file a lawsuit against Cornell. And seven fraternity members she accuses of raping her. For many, claiming the name came along with sharing personal accounts, being sexually abused and assaulted. Joining the wave of solidarity that certainly surged since many of the college's independent student newspaper, Journalist One, reported on the lawsuit filing late last month. That's a big story. That we're keeping an eye on. Of course, the Attorney General of New York has been appointed by the governor to lead the investigation. LA News time right now. 7:48. Quick hit of the sports. Sponsored by East West Industries, Long Island's leader of the aerospace community. Good day for the Giants, bad day for the Jets. Jets beat the Cardinals yesterday by a score of 36-24. Even though Jameis Winston threw two interceptions, he also threw for three. And an excellent day by the defense as well. They had a pick six in this game. And the Giants going to win now atop the NFC Eastern Division by themselves. They take on the Commanders next Sunday. It's a big game. Jets in Chicago, after winning their opener in Tennessee, they've dropped three straight, including yesterday, 23-12. They couldn't muster anything. Quarterback was terrible. The defense, not so great. They couldn't run the ball. Breece Hall was out with an injury, so didn't look good at all, and it certainly showed that. The final score, 23-12. Jets home next week on Sunday to take on the Cleveland Browns. Playoffs baseball, Braves over the Dodgers 3-2. That series tied at 1. And Milwaukee over San Diego, 4-3. Brewers up 2-0 in that series. Yanks and Cam Schlittler trying to turn it around. Losing to Tampa over the weekend on a one-hitter by Drew Rasmussen. Cam Schlittler now has the hopes of many a fan and the team on his shoulders as they try and even up that series. White Sox Guardians from Cleveland later today. Chicago up 1-0 in that series. And the Rangers beat the Mammoth at Madison Square Garden 4-2. Rangers and Islanders tomorrow night. We'll have that action for you right here on LI News Radio beginning at 7:30. Rangers 3-1. Good start to their season at 7:49. Current temp here in Iceland is 57 degrees. Sunshine as we head to 70. Let's get a quick travel check. See what's happening in and around. We had a problem spot on the LIE with the disabled truck. And it's brought to you, of course, by East West Industries, Long Island leader of the aerospace community. And we're seeing that truck now has been taken out of there. Those two lanes are cleared now on the LIE West, right between 37 and 36. Points west, you're fine. If you're traveling out east, you're in good shape, 10 to the top. Current temperature, ladies and gentlemen, 57 and sunshine here in Islip. We had the 70. Let's go to Chuck Brady here at the Weather Center.
1: From the LI News Radio Weather Center, we had in the Monday with sunshine in front of us today, but getting a little bit breezy this afternoon. Winds picking up to around 25 miles an hour. Our high afternoon temperature, 67 degrees. A little cool tonight, clear skies, a low of 41, also a little breezy, wind 25 to 30 miles an hour. For Tuesday, we see sunshine and a high of 60 in the afternoon. And again, just a tad breezy, winds out of the north at around 15 to 20. From the LI News Weather Center, I'm forecaster Chuck Brady.
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0: All right, folks, final day, right, to get the vote in from MacArthur Airport. If you don't know already, they're in the running. They're in the running for, all right, a little off and on there. Jeremy, we're good now. They're in the running for the best small airport in America. That's right, you can vote. Final day today, October the 5th, folks. We've been telling you for the last couple of weeks. It's quite easy. 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You can vote ISP, Islip, and their airport today, every day. You have the chance today, the final day, though. Vote as many times as you can. Tell all to do so the same. Let's make Long Island proud. Cast your vote today, final day, to get MacArthur right at the top of the best airport in the country, best small airport in the country. I think it is. 7:54, Chris and Thorne with us in the next hour. We'll go over some of the cases regarding Clancy and what's happening at Cornell. All that's coming up. Quick note, heck of a weekend for me. Ran a 5K and won it in my age category. Not too shabby. Guy's about 87 years old. It's pretty good. Now, I do a lot of running. You know, I usually go 2 miles, a little over 2 miles straight. I do it every week. And then I come back and, you know, obviously you go back. And so in all, it's about four and a half miles I do every week. But on the way back, you know, I do kind of a run a stop. Straight there, straight two, I go straight. Yesterday, 11,000, was a great cause where I ran it down in Boca Raton. It was a great cause for veterans. I ran with my son-in-law, who was a vet himself in the Marines. I was asked to do it, and I said, sure, why not? 3.1 on the 5K, as you know. But here's the thing. So, you know, I'm not used to kind of a race-type run. But 11,000 at the starting gate, right? And you feel compelled to race because everybody's running like crazy. So I was right. And then, of course, I had to regulate my situation because it wasn't working the way I was, you know, I was running at good speed. Then I slowed it down to a nice pace. And, you know, it's 3 point. That's a lot of miles when you're in that type of form. But anyway, I managed to squeak it out, and I was informed that I won in my category, age one, which for intents and purposes, we'll call it the low 60s. What do you say? Low 60s. So I got a little medal, probably a little plaque. It was all for a great cause. The other thing was, now I saw a really good movie, and I'll tell you this. Now, I'm not a Brad Pitt fan. As far as his politics are concerned, all the nonsense, you know, he's going through in his personal life, his kids want to change their last name and everything else. But he's a damn good actor. Now, I saw Heart of the Beast. Karen, did you see Heart of the Beast at all? What a movie. Ooh. That's a really good movie. Wife and I saw on Friday night. You know, it's man's best friend and Man in the Wilderness of Alaska. Now, I don't want to give it away, but it's just an intense movie. Emotional, gut-wrenching, heartwarming, whatever you want to call it. But he put on that was a really good performance. I'll tell you one thing. Anything he does is good. I've never seen Brad Pitt in a rotten film. Really, Moneyball, 12 Monkeys from way back with Bruce Willis. What was he? He won the Academy Award for, Quentin Tarantino movie, which I forgot now. Latest in Hollywood, something in Hollywood, right? And then he's doing another one, a sequel to that.
9: I think that's Once Upon a Time.
0: There you go. Karen to the rescue. Once Upon a Time in Hollywood. And then he's doing a sequel that's coming out in a month, I think. The Adventures of Cliff. What's his name? I forgot the last name. But he's, you know, the point is, he's a really good actor. Tremendous actor. I don't like all the nonsense, you know, that he formulates as that of the Hollywood elite and their stance on many an issue. I don't pay attention. Like, you know, listen, bothers me a little bit. Not a little bit, a lot, but you know what? I liked the movie. I really loved the movie. And I recommend Heart of the Beast. Great, great. So a busy weekend for me, on this, Monday. 5K movie and some other things going on yesterday. Watching football. I tell you, the Giants, watching those Giants yesterday, was not sure if they were going to get the win, but it just shows you the importance of having a good quarterback. If you don't have a good quarterback, you're done. You're done in that league. And even without Jackson Dart, now listen, the Giants aren't playing, you know, the elite of the league. I mean, let's face it, Arizona Cardinals, you know, on not the, Kansas City Chiefs. Let's put it that way. So the Giants did just enough will win the game. And let me tell you, the Jets, much better this year than last year. The record doesn't show it. They won it 3. Made a lot of mistakes, got some injuries. But I think the Jets are headed in the right direction. You don't forget now, they get 3 picks in the first round coming up for next year. That's going to help them immensely. So we'll see what goes on there. They still need a quarterback, without question. And I think they're going to get one in the draft. We'll see. 7:59, let's get a quick check of the travels. It is brought to you by the wonderful East West Industries, Long Island's leader of the aerospace community, eastwestindustries.com. Good to go via the trains, folks. You're in good shape. No issues at all. Roads itself, we're fine. No incidents, no accidents. Just a good ride throughout. Traveling east, central to the Forks. You're in great shape. Heading into the city. You're good to go at 8 o'clock right now. Current temp, 57 here in Islip and holding with sunshine. We get to near 70. Let's go to Chuck Quick, Mr. Brady at the Weather Center. We return shortly thereafter with more headlines.
1: From the LI News Radio Weather Center, we head into Monday with sunshine in front of us today, but getting a little bit breezy this afternoon. Winds picking up to around 25 miles an hour. Our high afternoon temperature is 67 degrees. A little cool tonight. Clear skies, a low of 41. Also a little breezy. Wind 25 to 30 miles an hour. For Tuesday, we see sunshine and a high of 60 in the afternoon. And again, just a tad breezy. Winds out of the north at around 15 to 20. From the LI News Weather Center, I'm forecaster Chuck Brady.
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1: Good morning, Long Island. It's 8:07. I'm Jay Oliver. This is 103.9 LI News Radio on this Monday. It is October the 5th, and here some of the stories we've been covering. Brooklyn man accused of breaking into his parents' central isolated home, setting it ablaze, killing two dogs that were trapped inside. We'll give you the latest. Breezy gray morning it was at Jones Beach yesterday. It didn't stop the 3,000 or so people setting out on a three-mile walk, all to raise money for research on pancreatic cancer. We'll give you the latest where a woman died and a man seriously injured in a crash from Wading River from Saturday night. We'll tell you about four Massapequa residents displaced after a fire over the weekend. We'll give you the latest in that investigation. Dow 250 points are closed from Friday, 51,176. That's your starting point here on this Monday. Futures down about 10 points. Come all the way back, down over 100 not too long ago. In sports, Jets lose, Giants win, Yankees hope to win tonight or even up that series with Tampa. Down 1-0 in that best of five right now. Mid to upper 50s we are. We got some sunshine as we head to around 70 degrees. 57 is the current read. We have those stories and more. Traffic weather, I'll give it to you every 10 minutes on the fives right here on the island's only 24/7 news talk FM radio station, 103.9 LI News Radio, LI News Time. 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
27: ABC News, I'm Chuck Sievertson. American bombers leaving a base in Great Britain that was the apparent target of a potential terror attack. Cops in southern Georgia looking for the shooters who opened fire at a homecoming block party. Two people are dead, nearly three dozen more are hurt. There are now worries about threats being made in the wake of the accusations of rape at a Cornell University frat house in 2024. ABC's Sophie Flay.
2: The lawyer for the woman at the center of the Cornell University fraternity rape investigation says his client is receiving threats demanding she drop her civil lawsuit against the school. He says at least three other women wrongly identified as his client have also been threatened.
27: Health officials in Russia say things are under control after a lab worker died from pneumonic plague. First of this year's Nobel Prizes announced, the Nobel Prize for Medicine going to three scientists who worked on methods that allow researchers a better understanding of how the brain works. This is ABC News.
0: 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It's never without the inventory. 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You go to the site, applehonda.net, for a preview. Good to go via the trains. Everything's on or close. The expressway now has some trouble with a disabled vehicle between exit 39 and 38. That has a left lane closed in the westbound direction of travel. You know, one earlier, between 37 and 36. Now you have another one. That was a truck, though. This is a regular vehicle. 39 and 38 westbound side is left lane closed, folks. That's the only trouble that I'm seeing right now on the maps. If you're heading out east to the Forks, central out to the Forks, you're in good shape. No issues to talk about there. And if you're traveling towards the city outside of that disabled car there on the LA, you should be good to go via the tunnels and bridges. Whitestone, Verrazano, Throgs Neck, all in good shape. 10 and a half past the hour of 8. Right now looking at 57 here on ISO with sunshine. We go to 70. We headed over to Chuck Brady once again here at the Weather Center.
1: From the LI News Radio Weather Center, we had in the Monday with sunshine in front of us today, but getting a little bit breezy this afternoon. Winds picking up to around 25 miles an hour. Our high afternoon temperature is 67 degrees. A little cool tonight. Clear skies, a low of 41. Also a little breezy. Wind 25 to 30 miles an hour. For Tuesday, we see sunshine and a high of 60 in the afternoon. And again, just a tad breezy. Winds out of the north at around 15 to 20. From the LI News Weather Center, I'm forecaster Chuck Brady.
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4: All right, big show this week. Joe Campola with us a little bit later on in the week. We'll have the sheriff with us this week as well, Errol Toulon Jr. Lots going on. And we'll have a bunch of candidates for you as we get to within 29 days of the general election. You got early voting starting in 19 days, folks. So, it is coming upon us quick. And of course, you know, we don't have to say it repeatedly how much is on the line here, because we all know. And big races on the national scale, but also locally. And that, you know, it happens to be of Congress, first and second. A lot at stake with Nick Loda and Andy Govarino looking to retain. Third district. Tom Suozzi is in for a fierce fight, I think, against Mike LePetra. And in the fourth, Janine Driscoll, receiver of taxes in Hempstead, looking to combat in a very big way Laura Gillen there in the fourth congressional. So we'll see what goes on there. And then, of course, you know, in the local sense, key races, Assembly, key races, New York State, Anthony Palumbo in the first, Ari Matera in the second, Dean Murray looking to retain in the third, Monica Martinez resides over the fourth, Steve Rhodes in the fifth, and so on and so on. So, you know, lots of questions regarding Albany, and of course led by the gubernatorial there. In Bruce Blakeman. And, you know, over the weekend I was reading where Kathy Hochul has about $18 million in the bank as far as campaign funds, and Blakeman has about $178,000. But there's other areas of means for candidates like him to kind of rake in a little bit here and there, a couple of million maybe, but still doesn't compare with what the incumbent right now has. And listen, resources mean a lot down the stretch. You know, let's not just kind of poo-poo the fact in that regard. I mean, it means a lot. And Blakeman's been doing a lot of ads. A lot of ads via TV. And he's made up some ground, a couple of points here and there, if you are, you know, kind of a believer in the numbers. Is he under 10 points? So that's a long way to go, though. And a lot of people feel that Kathy Hochul will win another term. Others feel that Blakeman's going to give her the fight of her life. You know, maybe get within what Lee Zeldin did 4 years ago, 300,000 and 6%. Can he find a way, you know, to get through the gauntlet as far as New York City is concerned? That's a big question. Because, you know, you can win the burbs and you can win, you know, upstate here and there, and you can win western New York a little bit here and there, but you still have to get through the boroughs. Is Blakeman capable of doing that? You know, listen, to me, you know, he's got to punch his chance. Because when it comes to crime, as was the centerpiece 4 years ago, which, you know, the governor kind of blew off. You know, Kathy Hochul kind of said, eh, come on. But Zeldin, you know, made up some ground. He had the one debate, and that's what Blakeman will have, one debate on the 13th of the month.

saying everything's great. Can't. Now, I don't want to hear Scott Bessent, Secretary of the Treasury, go on various shows, hey, you know what? We're doing really good. There's tariffs. You know, nobody cares. Nobody cares. And it was a disappointing, you know, when you look at the labor market, when you're looking to add a lot more than what they added, which was about 29,000 jobs, and you were estimating over 100,000, that's not good. Inflation 4.2, and I get it. It's better than, you know, the Biden days and everything else. I understand it. Right now, people are struggling. Gas has come down, to be fair. I filled up a little over a week ago. It was 4.54. And I saw a lot of stations over the weekend at 3.99. That's a good sign. Now, listen, oil is, what, 91? You're going to have to get that down. Cold weather's coming, folks. You know, we're going to get a little touch here on the island at the end of the week. You know, we're not going to get out of the 50s. We're going to get down to the 40s. And that's when it becomes real as far as loading up on the oil and everything else to heat where you live. That's when it becomes a problem. And that's when you go to the polls and you know, listen, if you're a Republican, that's what you fear. You know, the fact there could be retribution, say, hey, listen, Republicans are not getting done. They have the House, they have the Senate, they have the White House. Where are we at here from an economic sense? I mean, you gotta look at things objectively here. And I get it. Once the war in Iran ends, it ends. Gas prices will plummet. I have no doubt. But right now, as I am talking, gas is still $4, a little bit above in places, a little below in some, and oil is still high at 90 plus a barrel. And right now, folks are saying, listen, the grocery prices really haven't come down at all, to be fair. So that's where we're at right now. And you look at mortgage rates, 7.3, right? And it's not a pretty picture right now. You know, it could get better quickly though. So as Trump makes his rounds, he's heading all over the country over the next 29 days. I mean, he is stumping Republicans left and right. Now listen, you might have a problem with the House. They're going to flip seats. Democrats will own the House. I do believe that. And the Senate, it's going to be close. But if Democrats control the Senate as well, that is a massive problem right now for the administration. And that's why Trump is doing what he's doing. Traveling all over the country. Does Mike Rogers squeaking out in Michigan over the socialists? In Alcea? Does Tellerico win in Texas over Ken Paxton, former attorney general? What happens then? Does Ashley Moody hold on in Florida over Angela Nixon, another socialist? Does Troy Jackson have a chance to upend Susan Collins and me? These are all massive questions that will be answered in 29 days. So all of these primaries, you go back to New York on June 23rd to see what transpired. We will have answers in 29 days, more than likely, unless it's too close to call and then you have to have recounts and everything. But we'll have a pretty good idea of where we are from a political standpoint in this country in 29 days, 4 weeks from tomorrow. And not a lot of time to make the case. You know, early voting here, October 24th. Not a lot of time, folks. And it's more important now to get out and vote. No time thinking about sitting on the sideline for this one, I'll tell you that. Without question, the most important election since I've been doing this job.
And the reason

0: it is, the emergence of, you know, socialism. Zora Mamdani leading the charge. We see what's happening here in New York. An affordability crisis exists that is real. New York right now paying more than anyone else in the country regarding utilities and energy costs. It's a problem. And overall, does Bruce Blakeman have enough to knock down that wall? We'll see. 8:25. Karen, we're going to switch to the old Zoomeroo at 8:30, my friend. So we'll have Chris and Thorne on, hopefully in about 4 minutes. Let's do a quick check of the traffic spots. Roads itself, trains are fine. We have a disabled car. It's on the LIE between 39 and 38. The left lane, because of that, is closed off in the westbound direction. That is the problem spot right now on the map. Traveling east, central, into the Forks, you're fine. Heading into the city, tunnels look good. Midtown, Holland, Lincoln, all in good shape. Bridges as well. Throgs, Whitestone, Verrazano at 826. Current temp here in Islip is 57 in sunshine. We head to 69 degrees, 70 degrees in that range. As we send it over to Chuck Brady, he at the Weather Center.
1: From the LI News Radio Weather Center, we head into Monday with sunshine in front of us today, but getting a little bit breezy this afternoon. Winds picking up to around 25 miles an hour. Our high afternoon temperature, 67 degrees. A little cool tonight, clear skies, a low of 41, also a little breezy, wind 25 to 30 miles an hour. For Tuesday, we see sunshine and a high of 60 in the afternoon. And again, just a tad breezy, winds out of the north at around 15 to 20. From the LI News Weather Center, I'm forecaster Chuck Brady.
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20: Are we on? Good. You got me, Kara? You got me. Okay. Excellent. We are back, right? Everybody can hear me? Good.
21: Yep.
20: Okay, good. We got Kristen Thorne. We're ready to go. Sorry about that, Chris. We had some phone issues. We've been working via Zoom, and we should be up and running in the next couple of days, but the Zoom has been handling things for us the last couple. We appreciate you. You're coming on. It's great having you here. Kristen Thorne. Now, a lot of people remember Kristen back in the days of Eyewitness News and coming into the studio and everything else.
21: Yeah, that was awesome.
20: Give us an idea what you're up. You're doing some great things. I'm reading around with a lot of these cases and everything else, investigative reporting of criminal nature, but give us a sense of how that got started with you. Are you still doing Channel 7, I was there?
21: No, I left Channel 7 in October of 24.
20: Wow.
21: You know, I've been there. Yep, I've been there 13 years, and it was sort of time to let my wings open and fly. And, you know, I've been working for networks for a very long time and really was craving creative freedom and the ability to make my own decisions and work on some of these really big projects that I've been wanting to develop. So that's what I'm doing now. So I'm freelancing in a lot of different places. I'm developing shows. I'm selling shows. I'm doing all sorts of, meaning, you know, Netflix, Hulu, all the ones that you can think of. And so yep. I'm now in the development world as well, which is really fun and exciting, but very difficult. But I'm having a great time doing it. And yeah, in the meantime, I'm, you know, I've sort of become known in the true crime world. There are very few strong female journalist voices in this space. And so that came out of the Gabby Petito case. So that's what really launched me into this world. I was the lead for ABC News on Gabby Petito. So local ABC as well as the network, and sort of became the go-to person since Gabby, if you remember, was originally a missing woman from Long Island. It all started with Suffolk County Police, who put out the press release. And so therefore, you know, I was the reporter for Long Island for Channel 7. And there we go.
20: There you go. And that kind of catapulted you. And who could ever forget that poor girl? I'll tell you. I still, you know, we spoke about that ad nauseum on this show. Mob Utah intervention that should have been a real intervention that never took place, and that was kind of the tipping point there. But that was a rough case, my goodness.
21: Mm-hmm.
20: And hopefully we're never going to. Hopefully we learn from that. Do you think enforcement learned from that? I know around the country they still kind of lack a little bit here.
21: Yeah, look. I, as someone who has covered police investigations for, well, 22 years and now very deep into those, Gabby's case launched me into investigating cold case disappearances. So I had a show on Hulu for 3 seasons called Missing. And I took a deep dive into 10 cold case missing persons cases. And, you know, I will say that I think the Utah police did more than most police departments would. I can tell you that if this happened in New York City, I have no doubt that the NYPD, with all due respect, would have walked in, told the two people, take it easy, have a good night. That would have been the extent of it. It just isn't, you know, most departments don't get as deeply involved in domestics as I think we saw in Utah. Now, hindsight is 20/20. I think that, the separation of the two of them and Gabby, you know, being put in some sort of, you know, shelter or told, here's the van, take it,
20: right.
21: You know, Yeah, I don't know what else they could have done. You have to understand something. If people are going to want to be together, they're going to be together. And there's really nothing that police can do to stop that from happening. And I think we have to remind ourselves that these were two 20-somethings, right? We all know the love and passion that exists when you're 21, 22, that whole age. And, you know, these were two people that ultimately figured out how to get back together. Yep. And I think that, you know, ultimately, if two people want to be together, there's not much a police officer can step in and do to prevent that from happening.
20: I guess, but, you know, I always remember a very hysterical Gabby Petito in front of those officers. And I guess you're right, you know. I mean, she could have said something saying, listen, I don't want to be near this guy right now. I really don't. Please help me out here. But she didn't say anything. So, in essence...
21: Look, it was
20: tough call.
21: It is. And I, again, hindsight is 20/20. If you recall, you know, Brian Laundrie had scratches on his neck and his face, right? So there, it was a difficult situation. It's difficult. Any officer, police, law enforcement will tell you domestics are the most complicated and difficult cases that they respond to.
20: Yeah.
21: Without question. Because of things like this, because there's so much emotion and irrational behavior that goes into it that, you know, I think these officers, they separated them. They said, you two need some time apart. You're going to go this way. You're going to go that way. Don't talk to each other. And that's what they told them to do. But these two young people who were in love, right? Whether take away everything, right? I think we all have to remember, maybe it's because I remember back to these days.
20: Yeah.
21: You know, there's a level of passion and irrationality that exists. And that's what Gabby's family is trying to change, right? They want young people to understand at high school, early 20s, that there's healthy relationships and there's unhealthy. And if you find yourself in relationships like this that we would say are toxic, you're fighting all the time, you're hitting each other, you're yelling, you're breaking up, you're getting back together, blah, blah, blah, you need to stop. It's not working. You need to break up and you need to move on. No. Because this is what happens when young people are in these incredibly highly volatile relationships. And this is the danger of that. So that's why her family is very passionate about making sure that young people know what is unhealthy and healthy.
20: No question about it. Kristen Thorne with us. We're going to get to the Clancy case. I want to touch about Cornell because I'm sure you're delving into that as well. I just want to get your thoughts because obviously Gilgo from a couple of years ago and, you know, 2023, the revelation in July of that year, and, you know, a lot of questions answered. Still some questions out there on some other victims and whatnot, but give me a sense, a little synopsis of Gilgo and all that has transpired over the last couple of years. Amina.
21: So, right. I mean, we now have someone convicted in the deaths of eight women while taking responsibility for those ultimately. And sure. I mean, yeah, it's crazy. As someone who covered this from when the Gilgo Four were first found, I never thought this day would come. I think that, you know, initially I am the type of person, because I'm a journalist, that I keep an open mind. I don't judge. And so until Rex Heuermann was convicted, I was keeping an open mind that, you know, people, you can call me crazy, but I have seen, juries and make decisions and judges that are, ultimately not in line with what we thought was going to happen. So I'm always keeping an open mind. And then ultimately, you know, we have this guilty plea here. So it was quite remarkable to hear him take responsibility for each of these women. And I do wish that we had gotten more details from him about how exactly this all went down. He basically said, yes, I strangled them and I killed them and that's it. And so it's kind of, you know, for the families, they're, you know, so many years of wanting to understand,
20: yeah,
21: you know, why did you do it? How did you do it? All these things that can be really important for victims' families. And we didn't get that. So look, I think the next step here is FBI, the Behavioral Analysis Unit, is going to be interviewing him. They're going to be trying to figure out whether he's involved in other missing women cases throughout the country. His DNA is now going to enter a national database, so police departments across the country. In fact, you know, I'm thinking in the next year, we may start hearing about other things. I'm concerned about missing women in Las Vegas, where he had a property for quite some time, a property that was located on the Strip in a not so great part of town, known that sex workers frequent that location. There are missing women from Las Vegas, as you can imagine, who fit his profile. Again, could be connected, could not, but I think valid questions there about whether he was involved in any of those missing women, as well as his property in North Carolina. And so, you know, look, I think that I don't think this is the last that we've heard of Rex Sherman.
20: Yeah, I think so too. I think there's certainly some tie-ins.
21: By the way, it's South Carolina. I always get that confused.
20: Yeah,
21: it's also
20: South Carolina, but you're right with Vegas too. But, you know, fortunately, right here on Long Island, to me, the best district attorney exists. And that of Ray Tierney. We got two good ones, Ann Donnelly and Nassau too, but, because of the great work of Tierney, I mean, this is how this case was solved. You know, in a very big way. You know?
21: Yeah, I mean, Ray Tierney, also the former Suffolk County Police Commissioner, Rodney Harrison, right? They really decided that this was going. I interviewed Ray before he came into office, a few days before he came in, and he said one of his number one priorities was Gilgo, and I know that for Rodney it was as well. And it was just great teamwork. It's what police work should be, which is you take everybody off their beats. They do nothing else but work a cold case. And that's what happened. And obviously it can't be done in every single case, but I wish law enforcement across the country would take this as a lesson that when you take your officers off the regular duties of domestics, of homicides, and you have them focus on these cold cases, if you can, if you have the ability to do it, this is what happens. Things are solved because people are not, they're not worrying about other things that are going on. They're fully focused. They're working as a team. They all have access to the same documentation and evidence. And that's what happened here. So it's really remarkable. And I think it should be proof to law enforcement across the country of how they can try to solve all sorts of cold cases.
20: Yep. No doubt about it. Listen to Kristen Thorpe. The voice sounds familiar. Yeah. Formerly of Eyewitness News, now doing some great work. Investigative, well, all around this country, some of the real cases of notoriety, including that of Cornell. I mean, do you think now that I don't know about Letitia James being a prosecutor in a case of this nature, I don't know if that's the right choice, but do you think there will be any accountability knowing that, I mean, listen, every state has different law, and of course, in New York certainly does as far as what we're seeing here. Substances involved, voluntarily, ingesting, you know, that type of thing. But do you think we'll have any accountability when all said and done?
21: Yeah, this is a really complicated one, but I think it's a good one for everybody to be watching, of parents with college age children, the idea of consent. So one of the biggest issues in New York, and Governor Hochul talked about this, there's something called the voluntary intoxication loophole, meaning if you show up to a house and you are drunk and you start partying and participating in drugs. Now, the alleged victim here will say that she was coerced into snorting ketamine and drinking liquor. Now, this is coming out of a personal injury lawsuit, right? So that's the other thing I want everybody to understand. This is not it's now a criminal investigation, but it all came to light because of this lawsuit that she's filing against the frat, the sorority, the school, the boys, everybody. And so anyway, but the loophole is if you are voluntarily intoxicated and you show up at a party and you continue to party and you do drugs and you drink and the law, as the district attorney in Tompkins County has said, prevents him from pursuing a case of this nature because the alleged victim here said that, you know, she showed up drunk. That is acknowledged in the complaint that she was drunk when she came to the frat house. Now, Governor Hochul has said that this has vowed to work with the state legislators to change this. She thinks that it's wrong. I will tell you that this whole idea of voluntary intoxication is something we see on the state, local, and federal level, right? How this plays into cases of this nature.
20: Well,
21: my biggest concern here is and what I'm still trying to understand is what the Cornell police were told.
20: That's in the beginning, right? The campus police.
21: Exactly. Yeah. It all starts there. That is ground zero. Yeah. And so if the DA is saying, I didn't have this information, then I am going to, because it's a district attorney telling the truth. Okay. Not really assume. I would still look into it, but it goes back to the police. Now we know this woman spoke to police over the course of 2 days. That's an incredibly long time. And again, that's according to the attorney, the personal injury lawyer. But, again, we assume that things that are said in court filings are true and accurate until we can figure out otherwise. So 2 days, that's a long time. How did she, I want to understand, there's a lot of talk right now. The governor's saying, Letitia James is saying that Cornell police did not include this idea of alleged rape in their documentation to the district attorney. Now, I will not, as a journalist, I do not believe that statement until I see it. I want to see what Cornell police wrote down in their documentation. And then we can start figuring out, okay, what did she say? Did they, now she's saying that she did say it. Did they not put it in? Did they fail to not put it in? There's a lot that goes in there. So look, this case is going to be one that, in many ways, I am, how do I phrase this? These are the issues that plague our the lives of thousands and thousands of college kids, right? Even in my own experience, I had friends in college that had things like this happen to them, right? And we didn't know what to do, where to go, you know, all sorts of things. So I think that, you know, I really hope that we figure some things out with this case about consent, about how things are reported to campus police, about what campus police do with that information. Letitia James, listen, she's made some public statements, and I think people are accurate to say that she's basically coming out saying these men are guilty. And that's not what you expect of a prosecutor. A prosecutor is supposed to maintain a level of unbiasedness. That it's just the way it is. And I think she is right.
20: Until they get the right evidence.
21: Yeah, I think she is right. Some reporters up there have been challenging her on these public statements, and I think that's correct.
20: Yeah. Yeah.
21: You know, she is making statements that her heart and prayers are with the victim here and that she's going to get justice. That is not what prosecutors are how they're supposed to be. Now, if she has these thoughts to herself, well, that, fine. I mean, there's nothing we can do about that. But to express those publicly to me is concerning. And this is why, as a journalist, I often investigate cases of, I will call it overzealous prosecution, because I feel that I see this over and over with prosecutors who you know, go into these cases, it seems, with a certain mindset. And I think that that's not fair. That's not what our justice system is based on. Innocent until proven guilty. That is our justice system. And for prosecutors at her level to be coming out and making these statements, I think is worrisome.
20: Yep, no doubt about it. I'll tell you, quickly to Ole Miss and those two students, I mean, that is a handful to unravel there with the Kratom situation. Because, you know, we know it's sold at these convenience stores and gas stations. But, you know, the big question for me is, well, what kind of Kratom are we looking at here? You know,
21: look,
20: synthetic beyond belief. You know, I mean, there's a lot of stuff going on there.
21: I go back to these kids nowadays. It's so scary. You used to be able to experiment and not worry, have to worry about, well, you always had to worry. But now, I mean, people have to understand these substances, fentanyl and what we're looking at here, it's the tiniest microscopic amount that can be fatal. And so, yes, look, I didn't know anything about this substance until this story came out. So obviously there's some legislation that has to come into place here that kids are now using this stuff, you know, to engage in drug use. But yeah, it's just, I feel, you know, college kids today, gosh, it's a really hard environment.
20: You got to be, you know, Kristen, you're right. You got to be out of your mind to take anything.
21: Oh my God!
20: Just look at Hayden Panettiere. What happened there?
21: Honestly, and I have kids in this age range, and yep. I am. They know. I mean, and thankfully, the high schools now are having fentanyl seminars. What do you call it when everyone gets together and you meet together as a school and you talk together about fentanyl, and these kids thankfully are having the fear of God placed into them,
20: yep.
21: and that's good because they need to understand that the size of a grain of salt of fentanyl will be the death of you.
20: Yep. No question about it.
21: That is really scary.
20: No question about it. Just a couple of minutes. I want to get the Clancy stuff in, though, because 11-1, as far as what happened during the first go-around, we could be getting for number two here. To me, it all goes on the jurors. If you could find, I don't know how you do it, jury selection this next round, what it will be like. You're really going to have to find people who know nothing about this case. I don't know how they get that done.
21: Well, they're not. So they're not going to be able to find anybody who doesn't know anything. That's not going to happen. But, and this is not uncommon in high profile cases like this. And the attorneys on both sides know how to deal with this. What they're going to have to do is ask people if they're familiar with the case. And most people are going to say yes. And with that said, though, you will still find people, believe it or not, who haven't heard of it, but it's going to be very few and far between. They're probably definitely going to lean towards those people if they walk in the door. But for the ones who have heard about it, it's going to be talking to them about the ability to still keep an open mind. You know, it's one thing to hear about a case, and it's another to not have yet developed an opinion. Yep. And those are the people they're going to be looking for, who know the case, heard about it, read about it, didn't follow it. They're not really going to be able to choose people that were invested in it. That's going to be too much. But people who, they saw it on the news, they heard about the juror, they still haven't really developed an opinion yet. Those are the ones they're going to be looking for.
20: You know, to me, I get it. The centerpiece was three children dead, but also, throughout the case, it was about accountability for me. For those who didn't act enough, as far as the cries for help and everything else, and to gather, from a medical standpoint, to gather a lot of information from different groups and not, with it seemed to me without the consultation of background, was another one. That certainly, deemed a lot of negative stuff in this case.
21: I hope that out of the deaths of these three children has come a reckoning of our mental health providers about how they
20: not
21: deal.
20: Enough done. Yeah.
21: Excuse me?
20: Not enough done regarding
21: no,
20: mental health in general.
21: No, I mean, they country. Should, no, they really should. And look, there's a civil lawsuit going on now, so we'll see how that all pans out. But I think that the lack of communication between these doctors, that's at the minimum. You know, we can talk about the drugs and what she was put on and all the different things. What really bothers me is the lack of communication between these providers. And of something of this nature, this serious, Lindsay Clancy did everything that we as a society ask her to do, which is ask for help, get help, make sure, the woman couldn't have been more clear that she was thinking of killing her children, of herself, of the deep, dark nature of her thoughts, and how these providers, some of them within the same medical practice, right, weren't communicating. Look, we all have family members who have had mental health issues, right? So it's so common now. I've seen this in my own life about seeing providers that aren't communicating. And I've seen some that do, and those are the good ones.
20: Yep.
21: And so anyway, I do hope that that's what comes out of this, that the medical community is watching.
20: You know, 13 psychotic drugs, 32 other prescripts. It's not going to cut it without consultation of the medical community. Listen, it's so good having you. We'll talk
21: thank
20: again.
21: You.
20: And can't
21: yes,
20: thank
21: absolutely.
20: You enough for a couple of minutes.
21: Absolutely. All right. Have a great day.
20: You got it. Kristen Thorne, ladies and gentlemen, 8:59. That's it for us. Karen, take it away. We'll see everybody tomorrow at 6 a.m. Ladies and gentlemen, have a great rest of your Monday.

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3: ABC News, I'm Chuck Sievertson. The Supreme Court opens its new term this morning with a climate change case, hearing arguments over whether local governments can sue energy companies for damages. Records reviewed by ABC News show brothers at the Cornell frat, the center of rape allegations, tried to take part in what was described as damage control in the weeks afterward. More from ABC's Aaron Katursky.
4: 3 weeks after her traumatic night at the Chi Phi House, a then Cornell student, now known as Jane Doe, called Matthew Ingalls, the friend who invited her to the fraternity that night, recording the entire conversation. She told him she spent time in the emergency room and in therapy because there's so much damage on my body and my brain. She said, if I wanted to take this somewhere, what y'all did would be classified as gang rape. You already knew when I came in, I was 10 shots deep. Ingalls responded with a different recollection.
3: U.S. Air Force moving bombers out of a British base because of a possible terror plot. This is ABC News.
5: The LI News Radio Weather Center. This morning, clear skies, sunny and breezy today, high 68, winds gusting to 30 miles per hour. Clear with diminishing wind tonight, below 40. Sunny Tuesday, high 60. Clear with some frost Tuesday night, below 36. Sunny Wednesday, high 64. Mainly clear skies, Wednesday night, low 54. Sunny Thursday, high 70. Mostly sunny Friday, high 68. From the LI News Radio Weather Center, I'm meteorologist Jim Rinaldi.
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16: Do not adjust your dial. The communist invasion has begun. Remember your training. You are an American. The Second Amendment is your right. Godspeed, patriots.
17: Godspeed, patriotic Americans. Welcome back, ladies and gentlemen, to the show they love to hate. They love to hate the Kevin Downey Jr. show, because they're a bunch of reptiles, bunch of globalist lizard people, folks, and we've got their number here, baby. You got that right. This show comes to you, of course, from stolen land, now called Long Island. I remain uneducated, unvaccinated, and by God, completely non-suicidal. Thank you. Thank you for all that, folks. So much going on. Man, oh, man. I've got great news. I've got great news for the kids. I shouldn't say the kids. I should say the young adults. I mean, we've referred to them as kids. Oh, he's just a kid. He's 21. No, I've got great news. I've got great news for anyone looking to move out of their parents' basement. This is the 22, 23-year-olds, whatever you have. You're going to love this, folks. I mean, this should get Trump a third term. He'll never have one, of course. But look at this. Headline, the fastest rent cut in America is named ICE, and cooperating cities are seeing it first. That's right. Any city cooperating with ICE will see a reduction in the number of people who need homes. When you have a reduction in the number of people who need homes, rents will collapse. Well, they'll at least be reduced. Maybe collapse is a strong word. Look at this. Look at this, hipsters. Get out there. Vote red. Texas alone has seen about a quarter of all ICE arrests, roughly 900,000, by the way. But Texas accounted for a quarter just in July. And look at this. Rents are down. San Antonio, that's where the hipsters live, 4.8%. No, I'm sorry, Austin is where they live. Austin is where they live. San Antonio, that's where the Riverwalk is. I performed there. Austin, wow, rents down 4.3%. Dallas, Houston, down 3%. Miami, down 2.6%. Phoenix, down 4.2%. Atlanta, down 3.2%. These are blue areas, folks. Nashville, not so blue, down 5.3%. New Orleans, rents are down 8%. New Orleans has not had a Republican, all Democrat mayor since, I'm going to say, 1842. It's 1842. I've got that number here somewhere. I'll check it out as we go on. Don't forget, ladies and gentlemen, you can call or text 631-451-1039. Hello to everyone on Getter. The Getter crowd is building as it typically does this time of day. We're seeing routinely 1,500 viewers, and God bless each and every one of you. Thank you for coming by to watch, and you can watch or listen. We're everywhere now, man. We are almost we're tuned in or something like that. All over the joint. LI News Radio is everywhere. Good news for the hipsters in the towns I just mentioned. And remember, a lot of those are going to be blue. All right? Atlanta, blue. Nashville. I don't think Nashville's blue. Well, it's a country music. I don't know. I think it's red. New Orleans. Blue as they come. New Orleans. Let's see. We've got, holy moly. We've got, Patriot Steve, a.k.a. Joe Walsh, calling in from behind enemy lines early in the show. Patriot Steve, how are you, sir?
18: I am very blessed, but I need to explain something. When I called in Thursday and we talked, I couldn't recall you because it was the end of the show, but there were some wonderful heartfelt text messages sent to me, you know, you read over the air. And one gentleman said, from one disabled vet to another disabled vet, you know, thank me for, you know, and praying for me, whatever, you know, I don't remember the exact quote.
17: Yes, I believe that's Patriot Don in the Catskills.
18: Yes. Okay. I need to make something perfectly clear and then I'll explain why. Yes, I am disabled, and yes, I am a veteran, but I am not a disabled veteran, air quotes. That is reserved for our heroes who come back half blown up or whatever may have happened, maybe in their brain or whatever.
17: I see injuries sustained on the battlefield.
18: Yeah, right, and I am not a disabled. I'm disabled and I'm a veteran, but I cannot accept that. That would be like accepting stolen valor for me.
17: I understand.
18: My disability came 31 years after I got out of the military, so it has no relation to my military. God bless them for thinking that. But I can't, as much as, you know, I'm no Tim Walz. I don't think you're stolen valor.
17: And you know what I love, so. Patriot Steve? It bothered you so much, you waited and said, that's it. My first chance, I'm going to call and set things straight.
18: Well, I
17: God bless you.
18: Email you, but my email is all messed up, so I can't even get an email through. So I'm sitting here just sweating the load all weekend. I don't want people thinking I'm living under stolen valor. No.
17: Right.
18: I'd be the first one to perforate somebody like that. So they don't deserve it. You know, I don't deserve that and I won't have it. I'm just a guy. My accident and my disability came because I was on the Harley and I got hit by one truck and ran over by another.
17: Oh, geez. I'm sorry to hear it.
18: Well, I'll show you the scars when I see you here in a few weeks.
17: Okay. Sounds good. Oh,
18: in a row.
17: Patriot Steve, we got another, I just got a good morning shout out from Johnny from Southern California. So you're not alone. I know you're behind enemy lines, but he's watching on Getter. And, so you got more of your, California folks out there fighting the good fight.
18: We are trying our best. We're doing what we can, you know. Unfortunately, we only get one ballot.
17: Yep. You know what? I got a message for you here from Moonbats. It says, still a vet breakdown. Still comes. Steve, you still deserve respect. That's from Moonbats on Getter. Hey, yeah, you know what?
18: Awesome.
17: Remember we talked about giving salutes out? You want to give anyone a salute?
18: I want to give all of our patriotic veterans and veteran supporters mucho kudos, shout out. You know, they support us.
19: Right.
18: In more ways than they know. Just, you know, helping somebody in line or whatever they happen to do, you know. Pay it forward.
19: Pay it forward, baby.
18: That's what I try to do every day. You know, I try to keep a smile on my face because I don't want to get Elsa-yated.
19: You know, no one does. You know? Nobody wants to. I'm telling you, man, of all the things to get, that's probably the last thing you really want to get.
18: Well, they're all over here. So.
19: All right, Patriot Steve, the message has been received.
18: Thank you. I just needed to get that clarified and off my chest. That felt heavy all weekend.
19: I'm sure it did, my friend. So, and God bless you for, letting us know what's going on. And I can't wait to hang out.
18: Yes, that'll be soon. Yeah, I'm gonna try and get a hold of Spy Trail because I don't know if they deliver here or not. So,
19: ooh, let's find out.
18: And we'll see. We'll have some sips.
19: Yes, we will, my friend. We will indeed.
18: Okay. All right, brother. God bless you and all of our patriots, and especially for those who are truly our war heroes, you know, who came back disabled in any shape or form.
19: Yep.
18: So God, they deserve all, you know, kick all them Israeli or them illegals out and give our veterans those high-rise hotel rooms.
19: Absolutely. Absolutely. I couldn't agree more. All right, Patriot Steve, a.k.a. Joe Walls, behind enemy lines in California. Great to hear from you, my friend. Great way to start off the show. And we'll be in touch soon.
18: God bless you guys all. Thank you.
19: And God bless you, sir. Right. Folks, someone you want to salute, 631-451-1039. You can text... text us your salute there. Can be to a bunch of people if you want. Just doesn't matter. It's salute day. Salute day. Maybe you've got someone who's not even listening who deserves a salute. Someone who's defended this nation. You just want to give a salute. That's bring it. Absolutely bring it. Absolutely bring it, folks. And don't forget, look at this. Getter exploding. 133 viewers. People sharing the show. Thank you for that. I appreciate that. You guys are great. All right, folks, so much going on. I might be moving to Austin or maybe San Antonio. It's cheap. It's cheap to live. I'm not going anywhere. Man, did you see the flood in New York City? Did you see the water going round, like, down the subway like a toilet? Like the toilet that commie mom Donnie treats New York City as? Oh, man, the irony. The irony was thick, ladies and gentlemen. We're going to take a quick break. We've got more commie clown slapping on the other side of this. Stick around.

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3: Back at it, baby, with a vengeance. Ladies and gentlemen, the number is 631-451.

But as of July, 3.1 million illegal immigrants have either been arrested and removed or have gone away on their own. Gone away on their own, folks. And that's a wonderful thing. And you're going to see, in those same neighborhoods, you'll see the prices of used cars go down because there aren't so many people buying used cars. You'll see food maybe even going down because there aren't so many people. When you have millions of people, folks, there are 3.1 million fewer mouths eating three meals a day. That's 9.3 million meals per day that this country does not have to furnish for free or for money or for anything else. This is how it works. And you're going to see people going to the hospital. They're not going to wait 4 hours. They're going to wait two because there are fewer people. Remember, people without health care insurance typically go to the hospital for everything. All right. So I don't feel good. Better go to the hospital. They go, "Why do you just got a flu or something? Go home. Go see a doctor." "Well, I don't have insurance, so I figured I'd come here because it's free." Well, free. You know what I mean? You know what I mean? So, the price of living falls. The price of living falls. And, as this is going on, this is why we love the mass deportations, folks. This is why. Now, they've been told if you enjoy a mass deportation, you're probably a racist. That has nothing to do with race. I don't care what they look like. If they're here illegal, if they're here illegally, they gotta go. It doesn't matter. They can be fine-looking UK dudes like myself. I say UK because I'm part Scottish, part Irish, part English, and of course part French-Canadian. That would be the big the pelican thing here, hanging down my chins. I get that from my French-Canadian grandmother. Now look at this. This would be in Jolly Old. Looks like the cops busted five men near an airport, and they had bombs and things. They had bombs, and this is an airport in the UK that we use to go bomb Iran. So there are planes taking off from this UK airport. They go bomb Iran, and they believe that these gentlemen who, you gotta see the picture because they're stripped to the waist. Anytime you get a terrorist, you gotta take his clothes off just to make sure he's not wearing a bomb. They did that to the guy who shot up remember Trump's dinner with the correspondent, the news people? They took his clothes off, all of it. Make sure he doesn't have a bomb in his bahookie. It's pretty humiliating. It's one thing you get arrested, but to be just lying down naked with some silver blanket over you, that's even better. Anywho, look at this. Look at this. Looks like three vans, a woman coming home, tiny town. Now, folks, this is one of those tiny towns with an airbase. Remember, they're moving rapey stabbies into these places. They're moving, but this one, they're actually using this military base. And someone said, "Hey, look at this. It's 12:45 at night. There are three white vans parked at the end of my street. And there are guys who just ran into the woods." Now, you won't see this anywhere. I had to dig, dig, dig. No names of these people. They've been arrested. They know who they are. And you can see pictures of them. But some of the pictures, it's like they blur their faces. So weird. Well, this woman says, she's the one who blew the whistle. She said, "I just thought, what the heck are they doing? I saw a group of Middle Eastern-looking young guys running off through the trees. Some of them had masks or balaclavas on, and they all scattered ahead as we drove back." So there's the only description you're getting. And they're saying these terrorists might have links to Iran. Iran is on the verge of going down the tubes, folks. Scott Bessin says they're like 2 weeks away from having no more oil to trade. 2 weeks and then it's over. They have nothing coming in. Right now, we are running friendly ships through the Strait of Hormuz. And it's all right. Iran's like, "Man, we'll talk about opening up the strait." And Trump's like, "Well, we're good. We've got the U.S. Navy, taking ships through." I don't know what these clowns think they have left to stand on. I know they've gotten their people out against their will, said, "All right, march around like it's the doomsday war coming," whatever the doomsday war is. I don't really know. thank you, Boone Bats. KDJ, your descriptions are hilarious and love the words of choice. Thank you very much. I don't know what they have left. They've got 2 weeks worth of oil and nothing. I don't know that they can pay their army. Once their army isn't getting paid, folks, the army's not going to show up to kill their people. "Oh, we need them. We need the army to kill our people." Yeah, don't count on it. If you're not paying them, I mean, you'll have

0: have a few people come by. Sure. Yeah, you know, I'm still in the Army, even though they're not paying us, even though they don't have any money. But yeah, look at this. Five men wearing, they had bombs in their trucks and their guns and their bombs and their bombs and their guns. And, they had to evacuate 85 households. That's probably most of the town. That's probably most of the town. Yeah, they had to seal off like 1,300 feet around these three vans. And yep, there you go. The usual suspects, folks. The usual suspect. Keep in mind, Keir Starmer, remember him? He's a little Nazi-looking globalist who had to leave. He could no longer be prime minister because he was so bad at it that he had to go away. And he handed the reins over to some other globalist Finkelstein. But he said, no, we're not letting the U.S. bomb Iran with our air bases. We're not going to let them. And then he changed his mind because, well, remember, folks, we have for years been, how can I put it? We've been England's bigger white trash cousin. Like, they don't really want us around unless there's heavy lifting to be done. And by heavy lifting, I mean shooting Germans. That's when they want us around. Otherwise, they don't. But that whole thing, that whole post-war thing, that's over. That is over. We're going to see who the lapdog is now. Let me tell you, it's England. England. We got Patriot Billmore. I got to hang out with Patriot Billmore. And I'll get to everyone that I got to hang out with. It says, good morning, Omega Man. I'm DJ Creep Cheese. Had a great time Friday. Heading out of Minnesota to South Dakota on our trip. Escaping another communist state. And wonderful to see you guys. Morning, KDJ. This is Patriot Twin Steve behind enemy lines in Attleboro, Mass. This is morning, KDJ and Creep Cheese. Patriot Twins giving salute to West Coast, a.k.a. Joe Walsh, and KDJ Cream Cheese and the rest of the Patriot listeners. Well, thank you, sir. I salute you back in my, I was never in the service. I performed on their bases, though. That's always fun. Patriot Laura Lynn says the saddest thing we heard about Patriot Steve, a.k.a. Joe Walsh, last week, that he could not wear his veteran hat where he lives. We feel sick about that. Joey and I salute you, sir, and thank you for your service. Don't let these people get to you. Just continue to surround yourself with like-minded, patriotic people as found at the wonderful KDJ family. Yes, KDJ Nation family. We're a family now. I love it. Patriot B says, good morning, all. Yes, the rents go down when illegals get deported. New York City would have so much housing if all those illegals are gone. These illegals live four grown men in one apartment. It's easier for them to split a $2,000 a month rent than it is for a family of four with two kids and two parents. Plus, the illegals also live two families in a three-bedroom apartment, so they can have four kids in between them, and three of the four parents are able to work off the books while the other adult watches the kids. Get rid of illegals, rents go down, and then prices of houses go down, because then people won't be rushing to find an apartment, or won't be finding to find an actual house if they want to stay renters in apartments. Yeah, the price of houses going down in all those cities I named, too, is the rents as well, but some of the cities, prices of houses going down. All right, what else we got? You got Patriot BB from Nebraska says, good morning. A salute to all of our military and former military personnel everywhere. A special salute to an elderly veteran encountered at the store a few weeks ago. I don't know his name, but he's been on my mind since, and I've been praying for him. He was in a motorized chair and missing his right leg below the knee. He bought canned goods and ice cream. I was hoping to see him again. I want to buy him lunch. What a wonderful idea. I love that plan. I love that plan. Folks, send in. You want to salute someone? 631-451-1039. All right. Hold on. We've got more coming up. And I got a lot of great news. I love Mondays because so much happened over the weekend. Hold on.
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2: ABC News, I'm Chuck Sievertson. The Supreme Court opens its new term this morning with a climate change case, hearing arguments over whether local governments can sue energy companies for damages. Records reviewed by ABC News show brothers at the Cornell frat, the center of rape allegations, tried to take part in what was described as damage control in the weeks afterward. More from ABC's Aaron Kuterski.
3: 3 weeks after her traumatic night at the Chi Phi House, a then Cornell student, now known as Jane Doe, called Matthew Ingalls, the friend who invited her to the fraternity that night, recording the entire conversation. She told him she spent time in the emergency room and in therapy because there's so much damage on my body and my brain. She said, if I wanted to take this somewhere, what y'all did would be classified as gang rape. You already knew when I came in, I was 10 shots deep. Ingalls responded with a different recollection.
2: U.S. Air Force moving bombers out of a British base because of a possible terror plot. This is ABC News.
4: The LI News Radio Weather Center this morning. Clear skies, sunny and breezy today. High 68, winds gusting to 30 miles per hour. Clear with diminishing wind tonight, below 40. Sunny Tuesday, high 60. Clear with some frost Tuesday night, below 36. Sunny Wednesday, high 64. Mainly clear skies Wednesday night, low 54. Sunny Thursday, high 70. Mostly sunny Friday, high 68. From the LI News Radio Weather Center, I'm meteorologist Jim Rinaldi.
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0: Ladies and gentlemen, welcome back. Monday. You know what that means? You got to wait 3 days to get back to the Cypher Room. Three whole days. They're not open Monday, Tuesday, Wednesday. Wait, you must. Well, you don't have to wait for your spy trail goodness at all. 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You can also go to The Cypher Room NY. See what's going on at The Cypher Room when they reopen on Thursday at 4 p.m. How do I know that? Doesn't matter. Doesn't matter why I know when they're open all the time. It's just something that I like to know. It's important to me. All right. And, oh, don't forget, folks, big things happening at the America First Warehouse. My God, you're not going to believe it. They've got General Flynn coming next month. Next, a couple, like 3 weeks away. General Flynn himself will be there. Lara Logan, wonderful reporter. She'll be there. It's a big weekend. Big weekend, 16, 17, 18. 16, you've got, remember the Alamo, Don't Sharia My Texas. It's a documentary about what's going on in Texas and how they're trying to take it over. They being the religion of pieces. The religion of pieces, of course. Some people call them the rapey stabbies, but whatever works. Whatever works. Check it out. Go to, you're going to want to see this. It's going to be great. And they had to cancel, of course, had to cancel the Toby Keith thing over the weekend because of the rain. Because of the rain, we had to cancel. We'll get that back up and going, I promise you. 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It's everything you want in your patriotic home away from home. Now, folks, it seems there might be a war coming. It might be a war against Canada. It's looking like, you know that guy up there? He sits when he pee-pees. His name is Carney. He's a prime minister. He's a sitz-pinkler. That's German for a sissy boy who sits when he pee-pees. I probably sit more than I stand, but that's because I don't like to clean. That's just, that's a me thing. Anywho, look at this headline. U.S.-Canada drama reached new heights as Carney says he's prepared for U.S. military invasion. Oh, man. Let's go into Canada and steal all the poutine we can get. That's right. We'll take some hockey sticks and snow. Have you got any snow, Canada? Of course you do. You're Canada. It's what you're known for. I call them snowbillies because they're like rednecks who live up north in the snow. In the snow. Some of them, Dijons, way up there. I'm 25% French-Canadian myself. Sacre bleu. Sacre bleu. That's all I have to say about that. Yeah. Now, Carney knows. He knows we're not going to invade him. He's being a crybaby. This stirs up his base of chunderheads. They love it because they hate Trump. They're, whoa! Man, war with the United States. It's okay. Let's just walk through this. Because I did a little research. I want to see how long this would take if there was a war. Well, let's see. The United States Armed Forces have roughly 1,333,030 active duty troops. All right, 1,300,000. Canadian Armed Forces together have 63,500. And we've got the guns. We've got the bigger guns. We've got, you know, if I were Canada, I'd stop sucking up to China. Because let's face it, Carney, we all end up on the same side of the barbed wire if the communists take over. That goes for you, too. It doesn't matter. Your kids will be subjected to it as well. And KDJ, huh? Invade for hockey sticks. What else do they have? Oh, some maple syrup. Maybe snatch a couple of very fine hockey players. Bring them to the Detroit Red Wings. That'll teach. I love how people say Detroit's like Canada, but with guns. It's just because it's close. Yeah, it's nothing like it. When we were kids, I should say kids, we were 18. I think you had to be 19 to drink in Canada, so we'd go drinking in Canada. And our rule was you don't want to fight Canadian guys because they know how to fight on ice. And they didn't want to fight us because they were afraid we all had guns. I'm not kidding. That's the way it went. That's how you kept the peace in the Windsor/Detroit Cold War. That's what we're calling it, a Cold War. Anywho, yeah, looks like they've got 63,000. We've got 1.3 million soldiers. We're going to win this. I don't think Canada has thought this through. But he's out there, this Carney guy. Yep. He goes, we're ready. We think they could do it. We think they could. Look at this. This is this Carney clown. He goes, in recent days, the United States proposed new terms that were uneconomic, unfair, and undermined the net benefits for Canada, and called into question the reliability of any deal. In short, they asked too much, and they offered too little. Excuse me. I will remind you, Prime Minister Carney, roughly 75% of your entire population lives within 150 miles of the border. I don't know how many kilometers that is. I'm not a communist. I'll let you figure that out, Mr. Carney. You need us more than we need you, Mr. Carney. Speaking of Canada and how stupid they've been lately, not all of them. I like my friends, and I like hockey. It's coming up soon. But it's these liberals who are just grinding that nation. I mean, gross domestic product just keeps tumbling. The nation's going poor, and that's the plan. That's the plan. Get as many people as you can onto welfare. Kill the elderly. Was that a sniffle, Grandma? Was that, hey, have you heard of assisted suicide, Grandma? I thought I heard you. Hold on. You know what? Let's just, I know. There goes Grandma. There we go. See, we avoided the paperwork. Welcome to Canada. There's 10 fewer bullets to shoot at the Americans when they come over. When they come over. I don't even think we'd have to be sober for a war with Canada. We could just give our guy, hey guys, I have a couple drinks. There you go. It'll be over in about an hour, I think. Maybe. Maybe a little less. But look, while they're doing that, while Canada prepares for war with us and is assassinating their own people who get sick. Good news. Good news for those in prison. Paper straws coming so that they can do the cocaine. Through paper straws, it says it's going to be safer. Safer for who? And why are you allowing drugs in your prisons? I mean, I know they get there, But don't you arrest the people that bring them in? Rather than, well, are we going to give the prisoners paper straws to do the cocaine? And maybe they want to vape something. Maybe they want to do a little snorty snort and a little sniffy sniff. Who knows? A little smoky smoke. Yeah, man. They do it. And with no plastic straws. That's no. That's too much like doing your cocaine through a McDonald's straw. I can't have that. Got to go with the paper. It's better for the climate. Safe snorting. I kid you not. I'm reading the words. Look at this. I should read my broadcaster's voice. This is from Canada. They're putting paper straws in their prisons. So it says stating the paper straws were being newly introduced for safer snorting and intended for inhaling substances in powdered form or inhaling vapor from heated substances. Man, oh man. Why does the left want us to do drugs? Why did the Biden administration pass out drug kits to everyone in all the big blue toilet towns? Well, because when people are whacked out on drugs, folks, they are so much easier to control. You get them all whacked out. Then you know what you do. Once you destabilize the nation, you take it over. Then you kill the drug dealers like they do in China. They kill the drug dealers there, folks. I kid you not. So you got a text message. What do we got here? We got Patriot Tim in Florida. Says, I'm not sure Iranian army won't show up if they're not getting paid. I bet their policy is show up or we shoot you and your family. That's actually quite possible. That's very possible. They all got to agree. Either we all stay home or we all show up. What's it going to be, boys? What's it going to be? Who else we got? We got Patriot Daniel from Utah. He says, Daniel from Utah in here. That's how I knew it was him. Shout out to my oldest friend, brother, and fellow soldier, Reyes Fernandez Jr., RIP. Ray took his own life, September 98. Other than lifetime friends, we served shoulder to shoulder in the Army Reserve together. Desert Storm, Cold War veterans. I miss you, brother, and we will get bombed in the halls of Valhalla. Well, I'm sorry to hear that. It's a sad number. It's a sad number. And we've talked about that before, how many vets take their own lives. I think it's up to 20 a day, I think. So my heart goes out to you, Daniel, and, of course, to your friend. Suicide amongst the veterans is prominent, but it is prominent. And I'm sure many of you know that. Patriot Ken from Michigan says, morning, KDJ and DJ Cream Cheese and KDJ family. Shout out to every patriot. Hey, KDJ, if the U.S. fought Canada, I picture being like Mike Tyson fighting Pee Wee Herman. That's a great visual. I picture you being absolutely correct, sir. Absolutely correct. Ladies and gentlemen, you can watch us on Getter. Just go to Getter and put in at Kevin Downey Jr. Kevin Downey Jr. That's me. That's my name. And you can watch. I'm wearing a sassy little outfit with a 70s shirt. It's got women, something like that. I don't know. Folks, hold on. We've got a quick break and then right back at it.

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2: Ladies and gentlemen, I just got this in. I wouldn't call it breaking news, but it's news from Patriot Susan. She sends me all sorts of fun stuff. This is England, jolly old. As you know, they just caught five guys who were going to blow themselves up near airplanes or something like that. We haven't figured out what's going on. Look at this, though. Never mind the rapey stabby. It says here, this is from the Telegraph. Says children as young as seven in the UK are being taught that migration is a positive force in Britain by a charity whose funding was cancelled by a reform council. So reform, those are the good guys. That's MAGA. MAGA, they're British MAGA cancelled the funding to this NGO. It's called Show Racism the Red Card. See? They fight racism. And they do that by telling young kids that the people raping and stabbing, that's good for you. That's good for you. The people, 6.5% of the population, but 18-point-something% of the prison population, that's all positive. It says here, children are given negative headlines such as, how many more migrants can we take? And told they must rewrite that headline and make it positive. Make it a positive. Look, migrant workers bring fresh hope to British economy. No, they don't. They live for free, you idiots. Kids are told that women and children make up 80% of refugees worldwide, while failing to mention the fact that adult men make up three-quarters of small boat migrants arriving in Britain. That's right. Military-age men with no women or kids showing up in mass every day. And then what happens? They jump out of the boat, and the French guy running the boat takes the boat back. Folks, if you think about it, I got really mad this weekend. As I was reading about, 21,000 people entered the United States 2 years ago today. 40,000, whatever it was, just tens of thousands of people let in by who? The Democrats, folks, because they're not really Americans. They hate America. They hate America. They want to bring it down. And if they win in the midterms, they're going to undo everything Trump has done. They're going to bring all of the illegals back that they can. Once they have the White House, forget about it. That is their plan. Everything hinges on what? On the illegal immigrants. That's how they're taking over the world. That's how they're decimating Western civilization. That's how it's done. We can't let them do it. Wankers indeed, Moonbab. I'm reading the chat as it flies by here, the getter chat. You guys are hilarious. You guys are very funny. All right. So look at that. Kids are being taught that anything you see. Yeah, I mean, we know you saw the guy trying to cut off the other guy's head. Yeah, it's a good thing. It's migration. Uh-oh, wait a minute. Talking about the Jews now. Uh-oh, look at this. Now, the same group, they're saying, they're trying to understand anti-Semitism and countering myths about Jewish people and combating racism in online gaming. Which, what? What? So I don't know what this is saying here, this part of the, but it says pupils are asked to discuss negative headlines about migrants and rewrite them, as I mentioned, as a positive one. Jews, not so much. You don't have to rewrite those headlines. We're just going to look and we're going to understand why the anti-Semitism. Why are they saying bad things about the Jews, but good things about the certain religion? I don't really want to keep naming them, but they have a tendency to, let's leave it at that. All right, there you go. Brainwashing the kids of England. Don't remember, folks, they're doing this here, too. They had, they do this a lot in England, where it's like a mosque day, And they did that here in the States. Hey, kids, it's mosque day. We're going to take you all to a mosque. You ladies will have to wear this little hijab because we're getting you ready for the new masters of the universe. And, yeah, just take it. Just take it. You got to do it. You got to do it. Otherwise, they'll call you names. They'll call you names. Now, just to show you how desperate the left is to keep the invaders here. Now, folks, I'm going to remind you that England has had a lot of problems with illegal immigrants doing horrific things that they shouldn't be doing to basically women and children. And, well, remember, they need them here. So look at this. This is Arlington. Arlington Commonwealth's attorney's office. They have a new policy. If you're a DACA recipient, a dreamer, because you dream of being an American citizen. Remember Obama brought them over. They were kids, and a lot of them were in MS-13, and a lot of them were hacking up people with machetes and beating them with clubs because Democrats. That's right, because Democrats. Well, look at this. Looks like if you're a dreamer and you get a DUI in this Arlington Commonwealth, they instantly, automatically drop that charge. They drop it down to, because it says here, if you get a DUI, you get kicked out. That's going back to Obama's days. You want to live here? We'll give these DACA kids a little something. But if you break any of these laws, one of which is a DUI, you have to go away. Well, now Arlington is literally rewriting the law to keep drunk drivers who are dreamers here in these United States. That's right. If you're a dreamer and you get buzz driving is drunk driving. Remember that. That's what they tell you. And yet, with Uber, there's no reason. There's just no reason. I went to a party, and don't get me wrong, it was $60 each way. That was a hard, that's $120 just to get home safe. But worth it, because you know what? I'm not in jail. It's the best $120 I've ever spent. Thank God that party only happens once a year. Once a year. Maybe next time I'll get a ride. Who knows? But, yeah, if you, so basically, if you're driving it in Virginia and you get pulled over, you have to, you know what you have to do is you have to, pretend. You have to envision yourself as being a DACA recipient. I can't even come up with a word now where they're like, oh, I believe I am this. You know the word I'm talking about. Someone up there, I get her. Someone where I identify, that's it. I identify as DACA. I identify as a drunk DACA recipient. So let me go. Nope. I know my license says Kevin Downey Jr. But, no. It's Jesus now. It's Jesus. It's Jesus Ramirez, I think. Yeah. Yeah. I'll go with that. I'll go with JJ Ramirez. He's a comedian I know. He's a buddy. And maybe I can do an impression of him. But he's not DACA. He's an American citizen. So yeah, you gotta be from DACA. And, if you're gonna get pulled over for DUI. And then they'll drop it. They'll say, well, we don't have you on drunk driving. We got you. It's whatever, some stupid class one misdemeanor. But that's not for you. That's for DACA. Exactly. That would be for DACA and not an American because they want to put you in jail. Now, speaking of put you in jail, I think this is hilarious. And you can tell me if I'm wrong. But a woman named Teresa De Jesus Ochoa Briseño. Man, that's more names than a serial killer. So her son was here illegally, and so is she. That's about to become important. And she said, my son was scooped up. Scooped up, and he shouldn't have been. Well, actually, take it back. The son is here. The son was born here, so the son is a legal citizen. But he was attempting to obstruct ICE, and he got arrested. And then that's when mom got cranky. And she said, you know, he shouldn't have happened. They shouldn't have arrested my son. He's a minor. And they go, okay, yeah, and he's a citizen. But what about you, Ma? Turns out mom's here illegally. Well, she's not here illegally anymore. She had to go away. She had to go back to Mexico. She's been here for a long time. Long time, and she's been here illegally, never became a citizen. But did have a baby here, so her son, he gets to stay. He gets to stay, but they said ICE behaved very badly. Well, yeah, you know what? When someone's fighting with them, you can't touch them. I love how you see these, normally these 70-something white liberal Karen types. And they'll push ICE, and then they'll get handcuffed. Why can't handcuff me? Yeah, I can, actually. And I just did. Patriot Twin Steve says, hey, KDJ, we may have to resurrect Noah's Ark since they're claiming they found it. 5 days of rain in the Northeast. Yes, and I've been following that Noah's Ark thing really closely. They're underground. Oh, yeah, I was talking about it at the gig. I got to mention everyone that I was hanging out with. We did the late night with KDJ. It was Michelle, Michael, it was Bill Moore, Ginger, Chad, and Lisa. Having fun, drinking bourbon, because we're American. Patriot Ray here from Florida says, so what's going on with the Board of Education? I thought we were going to abolish that, and I thought we were going to have mass deportation. We have the mass deportation going on, sir. July, the numbers are coming out. A big month. A big month for kicking out those who should not be here. And yes, the Board of Education, it better be gone by the time Trump's finished, or I'll be cranky. Hold on.
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3: 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I'm Jay Oliver, a 53-foot-long Hatteras yacht now freed after getting stuck on a jetty in Sable over the weekend. U.S. Coast Guard did respond to a mayday Saturday after the vessel hit that jetty. Two people on board uninjured. CTO was able to safely tow the boat. And that's to Stein's Marina. Yanks down 1-0 now, heading to the game two, the ALDS against the Rays tonight. Saturday, the Yanks were one hit by Tampa A's Drew Rasmussen, who went eight strong innings, striking out 10 Yankee batters. Cam Schlittler taking the mound for New York, looked to even the series at one before heading back to the Bronx. First pick is scheduled just after 8 o'clock from St. Petersburg. Situation regarding now, as far as four Massapequa residents displaced after a fire over the weekend, crews did respond to the Holman Clark Boulevard just before 6:30 in the evening. On Saturday, around 100 firefighters from Massapequa and neighboring firehouses fought the blaze for hours. Nass County Fire Marshal's hazmat team called in, along with the Nass County Police Arson and Bomb Squad. For 103.9 LI News Radio, I'm Jay Oliver.
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5: ABC News, I'm Chuck Sievertson. Sources tell ABC News the pilot who attacked his fellow pilot on the flight deck of a Fly Dubai flight planned to crash the plane into Israel's Ben-Gurion Airport. He was stopped when the pilot who was attacked managed to get the cockpit door open and passengers rushed in. The Supreme Court's new term starts this morning. Justices will hear a case over whether local governments can sue energy companies over climate change. The Air Force pulling bombers out of a British air base at the center of an alleged terror plot. ABC's Maggie Rooley.
6: The move comes just a week after five British men were arrested outside of the base on suspicion of planning an act of terror and explosives offenses after a late-night tip-off call to police. All five men were released the next day on bail, and police say no explosives were found in their vans. Police later arresting a dual British-Iranian citizen as well, who was also later released.
5: Our Maggie Rooley. This is ABC News.
7: For the LI News Radio Weather Center, this morning, clear skies, sunny and breezy today, high 68, winds gusting to 30 miles per hour. Clear with diminishing wind tonight, below 40. Sunny Tuesday, high 60. Clear with some frost Tuesday night, below 36. Sunny Wednesday, high 64. Mainly clear skies, Wednesday night, low 54. Sunny Thursday, high 70. Mostly sunny Friday, high 68. For the LI News Radio Weather Center, I'm meteorologist Jim Rinaldi.
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2: 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WRCN, LI News Radio. Ladies and gentlemen, look at this. We haven't done this one in a while. Heinous crimes involving illegals that never should have happened but did because Democrats. Because Democrats made it possible. Look at this animal. Looks like a woman was going through her boyfriend's tablet. He's here illegally. His last name is Lopez. And she finds a video of him sexually assaulting her. What is it, a 9-year-old child? Yeah, very nice. So, what happens? Well, keep in mind, this is in Arlington, Virginia. We just spoke about Arlington, where if you're here illegally, if you're DACA, and you get a DUI, they drop it down to some little misdemeanor so that you don't get kicked out of the country. Same area. Well, they got this guy. They arrested him. They said, well, he's accused of somebody doing something heinous. And the prosecutor said, how about $1 million bail? And, well, actually the judge said, I have a better idea. How about no bail, And then we'll make it 50,000, and then another judge will reduce it to 5. And that's what they did. So he went from no bail, because he's too dangerous, to $50,000 bail. And then another judge said, well, due process, he can't afford that. He can't afford it. So we're going to make it 5,000. Now, here's the amazing part. He didn't get out. And ICE came and swooped him up. ICE came and nailed him. He's in ICE's hands now. Nothing can help him. All the liberal judges in the world, and all the king's horses, and all of his milksop judges cannot help this guy. Good. This is how it should be. This is how it should be. I'm not going to get into the details of the assault. It's repugnant, as you can imagine. But this did not need to happen. This animal snuck in. Look at that. He snuck in under, believe it or not, he snuck in. He's been in and out. He was deported during Trump's first term, 2017. But that didn't stop him. He came back June 17th, 2022. And he said, hey, I'm here. And he didn't even sneak in. He goes, all right, come on in. They know when and where he came through. And they shouldn't have been here in the first place. But hey, remember, folks, you're the racist. If you say, wow, another pedophile. Another young girl traumatized. Well, you know, come on. Don't be racist. Don't be racist, folks. If you notice certain things, like who's behind certain crimes, that you can't do that. You cannot do that. More good news. Trump had a couple of big wins last week, Friday. You may have seen it. The big one, it has to do with the Supreme Court. The SAVE database. SAVE America, you know, it's about getting only Americans to vote. Because if you do that, we win. If we don't do that, we lose. It's that simple. And of course, Democrats don't want that. They don't want us to have fair elections because they know they can't win a fair election again. So that's not going to happen. So the Supreme Court comes along and says, yeah, you know what? We kind of like this whole safe election thing. They kind of like it. And so they're swinging Trump's way on this. Swinging Trump's way. And, yep, voter citizenship checks will, as of now, remain in place. Now, you know, they're going to come along, get another Marxist judge. Who's going to come along? Well, you can't do that. I just said, come along, as though I'm writing a song. President Trump, look at this. I should read my broadcast advice. Enjoyed 2 end-of-week wins for election integrity. Measures his administration has prioritized since becoming the 47th president. And, one is a SAVE database. And the other one is about a cyber and infrastructure security agency recommending paper ballots, post-election manual audits, and other hardening measures to fortify these elections. That's what we need. The left doesn't like that. The left hates when you fortify elections. They love cheating. They love cheating. You know what? Whenever you hear about cheating, it's always them. Now, I'm not saying Republicans haven't cheated. I'm sure if you go back somewhere, you'll find it. But lately, yeah, we live in today and now. We don't live in, whatever was going on 20 years ago, 50 years ago. I want to know now. And I think, you tell me what you think, 631-451-1039. And don't forget, you can send in your salutes to 631-451-1039. I think some of these big blue toilet towns that haven't had a Democrat since the 60s, I can't believe these places are winning. I mean, I know Detroit, you've got the auto unions, they'll lock it up, but Michigan's gone for Trump at least twice. I'm going to say 3 times. I'm going to say 3 times, but that's just me being all tinfoil, me and my tinfoil hattery. What do I know? I'm such a knucklehead. I'm an insurrectionist, allegedly, to some people. Anyway, these are good. 2 good wins. Will they remain? I don't know. Look at this. Supreme Court on Friday paused a lower court injunction and cleared the way for states to resume using this modified federal database. That's the one we want. This goes back to March 2025 when they started fighting about it. And this is the one. It's actually, we want one that's a little tighter than this. But this will do for now. And look at this. Excuse me. This the not-so-great state of New York says Representative Claudia Tenney from New York, she's a Republican, And she was saying that even though New York is deep blue, says our New York State Court of Appeals, they're all left-leaning people. They're all appointed by Cuomo or the current governor, and they ruled unanimously that only citizens can vote in our elections. So why would we let people who are ineligible, why would we let them vote? Why would we put them on our voter rolls? See, everyone knows. Even Democrats, so many Democrats, want safe elections. But who doesn't? When I say Democrats, I mean Democrat voters. Who doesn't want them? Well, the Democrat politicians, they don't want it. No, because they know whatever they're selling, Americans are not buying. Folks, I think we're going to win this election. Don't stay home. Whatever you do, don't stay home. There's been so much redistricting, and much of that looks good for the good guys. Excuse me. Trump's going to have people at the polling stations, and they're picking them now. They know where to go. They know which polling stations are going to be full of illegals, but they're not going to show up. Remember how, what was that holiday? Cinco de Mayo. In Chicago last year, a big bust because they didn't come out. Illegal aliens said, nope, we're staying home. We know who's out there. Trump's got his crew. He's got his crew in Chicago, of all places, said, nah, we're staying home. You know what we should do right now? Maybe we should do it right now. We should get, you know what? I'll do it on the commercial. We'll see how many people got shot in Chicago this weekend. Because it's getting a little cooler. So the shootings will go down. It's, man, when it's hot, that's when the lead flies. The Festival of Lead every weekend in Chi-Town. I can tell you this much. How many people have been shot thus far this year? Shot and wounded? Well, total shot, 1,434. Of those, 285 gave up the ghost. That's up 6%. Up 6% from last year. All right? So here's the fun part, though. Shot and wounded down 5%, but the number of people killed up 6%. What does that mean? That means that the Chicago thugs are getting to be better shots. Maybe they're going to the range. Patriot Ken here, texting in, says, hey, KDJ, I'm surprised that after the DUI, the government doesn't give them automatic citizenship. Sorry, I didn't mean to give the Dems any ideas. It makes sense to me. Let's hand it to them. Here, give them a debit card for their free lawyer. Patriot Jerry, North Carolina, texting in. That's the Batcave region. Great MAGA morning, KDJ and DJ Cream Shoes. Trump was in Chicago for the President Cup golf. The Americans came back from a large deficit to defeat the international team. Captain Snedeker praised Trump for his presence to cheer America to victory. He stayed all day and met with each American player and their family. Trump is truly America's POTUS. God bless KDJ. Well, thank you, sir. May God bless you. And, of course, the president. Yeah. I see him go nuts when he went to that Texas football game. There's always somebody, he got booed. You're always going to find one or two people. I'm telling you, folks, I just read, oh, he's the lowest approval ratings ever. Really? Why is there a stadium full? Every time he goes, stadium full of people screaming for him. Don't believe the polls. And don't believe the tolls. Pedro Beebe from Nebraska says, I saw an article that says a caravan. Yep, I just saw it too. Of would-be illegals here formed in Honduras and entered Mexico heading to the USA. The article says two NGOs are funding this. Those are Proyecto Faro, an immigrant support nonprofit out of Rockland County, New York. Uh-oh. And ARTA, which stands for, what does that stand for? The Seventh-day Adventist. Oh, I see. Okay. Last month. The government mainly that they're using USAID money. Like, yeah. KDJ, you're right about so much news on Mondays. Nebraska, South Dakota, and Idaho all have had Senate Democrat nominee drop out after an independent entered the race. What? Holy moly. I haven't even heard that. That's even better. Yeah, folks. Ben Berkwamp from Real America's Voice, he did a great video where he's in Panama. He said, so this NGO is helping people. They're giving them birth control because they know these women will be raped. And they're saying, here, take this for when you go through. Wow.
16: Awesome. It's me, Joe the Box from the America First Warehouse. Join us for the 100th episode anniversary celebration of Going Rogue with Lara Logan on Saturday, October 17th. This historic live episode only happens at the most patriotic venue in all the land, the America First Warehouse. Special guests include Tina Peters, Joe Hoft, Gary Bernstein, Martine Rodell, Ralph Pizzula, Ed Solomon, Mark Cook, and Dr. Andrew Paquette. Lara Logan is defined as the uncompromising truth teller, a world-renowned journalist and a frontline warrior who fights against corruption and never taking a knee. 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

Mega Minuteman moment of American history. This just in from Patriot Ed, fabulous Las Vegas. Today's National Beer Drinking Day. National Beer Drinking Day. I love it. What else we got? 1542, explorer Juan Rodriguez Cabrillo lands near San Diego, becoming the first European to set foot on the coast of California. Man, he must have gone way down south to get there, around the South America, I guess. 1779, American Revolution. Samuel Huntington is elected president of the Continental Congress, succeeding John Jay. 1781, American and French forces led by George Washington, that's General George Washington, begin the siege of Yorktown. The last major battle in the American Revolution. We will win, they will lose. 9,000 Americans, 7,000 French troops, ready to go. 1864, Battle of Fort Harrison, Virginia, Chaffin's Farm. 1901, a man named King Gillette establishes the American Safety Razor Company, Gillette Razors. 1868, this is brutal, the Opulus Massacre. September 28th, 1868, one of the bloodiest massacres of the Reconstruction era in these United States. We talked about Reconstruction a little last week and how ugly it was. A bunch of Democrats attacked a bunch of black folks and a bunch of white Republicans in Louisiana, Opelousas is, I guess, the name of the ward. Is that what they call it, a ward or parish? I think they call it a parish there. Yeah. White school teacher, attacked for teaching black kids. How dare he? Here come the Democrats. And even says it in this thing that I'm reading. It's white Democrats. Normally I add that stuff, but this one, no. White Democrats all over the joint. All right. What else we got? Look at this. 1920, 8 members of Chicago White Sox indicted in the Black Sox scandal for fixing the World Series. Whoa. Holy moly. There's your moment. There's your Omega Minuteman moment of American history, folks. Once again, Democrats, of course, beating up on black folks because they couldn't own them anymore. And nothing's changed. Nothing has changed with that party. I'm telling you, they're still the same animals they've always been and always will be. Always will be. Now, ladies and gentlemen, I don't know if you can see. Hold on. Maybe push this button. Maybe you guys will get it back. All right. Doing what I can, Getter. Doing what I can. I don't think I'm back. There you go. Oh, yeah. Now I can see you guys. Maybe I'm back. Anywho, let me know if I'm back. Anywho, we were talking about how this whole data centers are bad. They're going to blow up the world. Now, this is all codswallop from China. Well, what do you know? This is on Breitbart. Exclusively to Breitbart, Senator Dave McCormick says China, Russia, fueling the U.S. data center backlash, as we called it. As we called it. Oh, we don't want the Americans having the data centers. We better come out and say how bad it is. Data centers are bad. They use water. They're noisy. Man, oh, man, they're going to make the world blow up. Last year it was cow farts. Today it's data centers. Folks, you notice there's always one party pushing the doom and gloom. We're all gonna, oh, what's that? Bill Gates out there saying, 1 billion people could die. 1 billion, didn't we hear that about COVID? Didn't we hear, 1 billion people, everybody better get the shot. 1 billion people, it's Bill Gates. Man, oh man. Folks, if I could have a free punch on anyone, where like I don't have to go to jail, Bill Gates. I think it might be Bill Gates. I mean, Fauci's up there, but he's so small. Maybe just step on him. Like the insignificant bug he is. I'll give you a bobblehead, Fauci. You gotta take that. Boy, yo. So, Senator Dave McCormick says, yep, absolutely true. China, Russia. And now, watch for who's saying it. Bernie Sanders is out there going, data centers is gonna make a bunch of people die. And it's the oligarchs. I used to be mad at the millionaires until I became one. So now it's the billionaires. I've got 3 houses, but I get that, because I'm a senator and you're not. So shut up, you little twerps, and do as I say, and don't do no data centers, because I've been told that's bad now. So I'm going to run around and do that. I'm going to talk about how they're bad. They're fine. I'm not the world's biggest fan of AI. I am not. I am aware of what it can do. Is it going to kill 1 billion people? I don't think so. Why would they say that? Well, because fear is a great motivator. Remember all the people screaming at the grocery stores, you're going the wrong way. Look at this idiot. He's just walking around spewing out COVID.

0: kid. Probably got monkeypox, too. Spewing it all over the joint. Look at him with his stupid haircut. Hey, Duran Duran, get out of here. You're killing all the grannies. Get on out. No, we were fine. Oh, you can't stand up without a mask. COVID will jump down your throat. But you can sit. COVID doesn't go that low. Science denier. Science denier. Folks, says here, this is a senator, Dave McCormick, says if China were the AI leader, he would give them a military advantage, an economic advantage, and they could set the rules for the world. He's right. That's why we don't let up. I don't understand AI all the time. I don't like that it can replace me. You can go to AI and say, write a joke in the style of Kevin Downey Jr. And it'll go look at me, and it'll read something I wrote. And it's, all right, we think this is one. I'm going to do it. I'm going to do it on the air. Gino Bisconti did that with Tim Pool. I never heard the joke, but I guess it was a pretty good one. So there you go, folks. There you go. The left is angry because we are doing better than China with AI. And you will see AOC's out there the same thing. Oh, man, so many people are going to die. Stop believing them. Stop believing. These are communists. These are communist sympathizers. These are not people on our side. These are the people that say, oh, good. Oh, good. The illegal immigrant, he attacked a child, but they knocked his bail down to $5,000. He almost got out. Yeah, those are the people who are against you. They're against me. They're against this country. They're against children. They're against women. They're against everything American. They don't care who gets hurt. They don't care who gets killed. They just want their way. And we're going to be fine. All right. The Terminators aren't going to rise up and start shooting us. I promise you that. Well, not for a couple days. Excuse me. I don't know what's going to happen next week. But, don't let them scare you. I knew it. I can smell an op these days. When everything happens at once, too fast, you go, yep, that's an op. That's an op. KDJ offended the space aliens. Look at that. Am I back? Am I back on Getter? I can read your thing now. I can read your chat, so I'm wondering if I'm back. OMG. More from the Fauci diary. Did you know that the U.S. had, I'm going to screw up this word, aerosolized Ebola so that it could go through the air and kill more people? Yeah. Yeah. Fauci didn't like that because they were doing it kind of behind his back. And he was leaving messages in his diary about the army doing this. This is stupid. Should be. If you're going to do it, it's got to be classified. Well, how about you don't do it? You know, Trump signed a thing, no more greatly restricting gain-of-function research. Greatly restricting it because it's going to be used against us. Patriot Greg, a.k.a. Swamp Fox, South Carolina, says, DJ Cream Cheese. Good morning, KDJ and DJ Cream Cheese and fellow Patriots. KDJ, I salute you and all your staff and Patriots who listen to your show. I also salute Real America's Voice for telling the truth. Patriot Greg, a.k.a. Swamp Fox, South Carolina. Thank you, Patriot Greg. I salute you back. Patriot Doug from New York says, hi, KDJ. Gates took a pie to the face several years ago. Great video, Doug. Yes, I saw it. It's amazing. A pie to the face. Such an insult, but I love it. Patriot Tim from Florida says, AI is going to come out with a dead hooker in the trunk joke? I'm not so sure. Yeah, I'm kind of known for those. I'm kind of known for those. I'm going to look one up on the break, see if I can't get a dead hooker in the trunk of the car joke from AI. I'll go to Grok, because that's one. If I had to pick one, I'd probably fix that one. Yeah, look at this. Ebola virus. And you know what they did? They took it to Africa, and they gave people Ebola virus. And then some leaders said, oh, great, here comes the vaccines they want to roll out to us. I kid you not. I kid you not, folks. People from leaders from Liberia, various other countries where they have like 14-year-olds in the army. They said, yeah, came here, and they gave us Ebola. And then they said, hey, we've got some vaccines you should try. And they said, no, we don't. They see it. They see that, wow, there are people turning Africa into a Petri dish. Man, oh, man. And Fauci, you're doing some work. You ain't a function without me. I don't like it. Hold on. 7-minute break.
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2: For 103.9 LI News Radio, I'm Jay Oliver. More information out coming to light all in the wake of a home fire that left two dogs dead in Central Islip. The son of the homeowners, 39-year-old Robert Alston, now charged with arson in the fire that happened at around 12:20 in the morning Saturday on East Cherry Street. New evidence suggesting Alston broke into the home through a kitchen window. Before the house was set on fire, Alston's parents were not home at the time of the blaze, but firefighters were unable to get the family's dogs out in time. Four Massapequa residents displaced after a fire over the weekend. Fire crews did respond to the home of Clocks Boulevard Saturday evening just before 6:30, and around 100 firefighters from Massapequa and neighboring firehouses fought the blaze for hours. The Nass County Fire Marshal's hazmat team was called in along with the Nassau County Police arson and bomb squad. For 103.9 LI News Radio, I'm Jay Oliver. 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
3: ABC News, I'm Chuck Sievertson. Sources tell ABC News the pilot who attacked his fellow pilot on the flight deck of a Fly Dubai flight planned to crash the plane into Israel's Ben Gurion Airport. He was stopped when the pilot who was attacked managed to get the cockpit door open and passengers rushed in. The Supreme Court's new term starts this morning. Justices will hear a case over whether local governments can sue energy companies over climate change. The Air Force pulling bombers out of a British air base at the center of an alleged terror plot. ABC's Maggie Rooley.
4: The move comes just a week after five British men were arrested outside of the base on suspicion of planning an act of terror and explosives offenses after a late-night tip-off call to police. All five men were released the next day on bail, and police say no explosives were found in their vans. Police later arresting a dual British-Iranian citizen as well, who was also later released.
3: Our Maggie Rooley. This is ABC News.
5: For the LI News Radio Weather Center, this morning, clear skies, sunny and breezy today, high 68, winds gusting to 30 miles per hour. Clear with diminishing wind tonight, below 40. Sunny Tuesday, high 60. Clear with some frost Tuesday night, below 36. Sunny Wednesday, high 64. Mainly clear skies, Wednesday night, low 54. Sunny Thursday, high 70. Mostly sunny Friday, high 68. For the LI News Radio Weather Center, I'm meteorologist Jim Rinaldi.
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0: Back at it, baby. Getter is back. 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Oh, KDJ, suddenly you're like Dollar Tree. 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Figure out what you want and get it in. 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You're gonna want some for the Halloween is one of my favorite holidays. I love it. You know what? Independence Day has taken its place though, just because it's just so patriotic. It means so much more these days to me. 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Now I know. 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So much happening, and you want to be a part of it. Head on over to the America First Warehouse. Tomorrow, I'll be doing the America First podcast. Wednesday, I'll be doing the one I do with the boys. Be free, stay free. That's Paul Nolan, Gino Visconti, Funny Cats. And we have fun doing it. We just show videos of liberals being liberals, and we mock them because it's fun to do. It's fun to do. All right. Back at it. Look at this, folks. Headline, a new Somali fraud scandal could overturn an election. Where do you think they're talking about? Think they're talking about Minnesota? I think they're talking about Maine? Could be Washington State now. Nope. They're talking about Sweden. Looks like they have the same problem there. Right now, they've got an election going on, and they said it's really, really close. Really, really close. With the right-wing populist coalition, that'd be the MAGA, losing by a razor thin margin. Razor thin. But now, look at this. They got a guy here. Mohammed Abdelapadapada Ali, who gained Swedish citizenship in 2024. Well, he's running for a seat in parliament. And it's looking pretty good for him. And the problem is that when he moved here, well, he lived with two brothers who were connected to criminal gang activity in Stockholm, raided by the cops several times. Now, he has been busted stealing money. Yeah, he's got a leering center or something like that. He's got a leering center. And election fraud. Go figure. He and an accomplice suspected of paying people for votes, handing out tainted ballots that excluded non-leftist candidates. Bogus ballots, paying people for votes. And man, oh man, looks like he might be making some money on the side with a Leering Center. They're looking into that now. They're saying this could throw the whole thing, and the good guys might actually win. Why? Well, because people are sick of this. Hey, welcome to Sweden. Now, let me steal. Let me take things that aren't mine. It says here, should evidence be found of major fraud, the election for this guy may need to be repeated. Why? Well, because they're finding so many bad ballots, so many fraudulent ballots. And they don't know the extent of it. All they know, all they know is that they had an election earlier this month, and it ended up with a 3-seat majority for the communists. If they redo this, oh, that's going to change who runs the country. All right? That's going to be huge. It says here, fraud increasingly seems like an endemic issue with Somalian communities in the West. In Minnesota, which has the largest Somali community in America, the scale of the fraud is now infamous worldwide and may have cost American taxpayers billions of dollars over the last 6 or so years. Billions taken by Somalis. Come on in. Come on in. Yeah, we're going to put you up there in the snow, where it's cold, and steal. Go, steal. And they were allowed to. They were taught how to do it. All right? You don't just show up and go, man, I'm just got here from Somalia. I don't speak the language, but I know how to steal. No, no, no. They were taught. They were taught, folks. You just vote. You vote Dem, and you can have your Learing Center. That's exactly what that is. And now we're seeing it in Sweden. We're seeing it everywhere, ladies and gentlemen. It's almost like it's a global thing. When it's happening around the world, who's responsible? The globalists. Correct. Correct answer again. The globalists are and will always be held responsible for these things. When you see it happening around the world, it's a globalist thing. Don't forget, you can call or text 631. Send in a salute, 631-451-1039. 631-451-1039. Maybe you've got something on your mind. Maybe you want to send a salute. Who knows? Whatever you like. Hey, you're not going to believe what I found, folks. I'm going to be writing about this today. I've got a new thing. I call it at PJ Media. I call it bourbon psychology. And that's where I have a couple of drinks and I start thinking about stuff. And man, look what I found. Drinking a little bourbon the other day. Now, there are not a lot of trans people in prison. But of the ones that are, man, a lot of them have sex crimes. The reason they're in jail, sex crimes. A lot of them. Or violent crimes. Look at this. And this is a Western world everywhere. England and Wales, all right, ran the numbers. They had 245 trans. This is men living as women. 62% had at least one sexual offense conviction. The normal male population, roughly 17% are in for sex crimes. Female, 2%. Now, it used to be 50 to 59%. Now it's 62. And a lot of this involves kids. That's what's sick. A lot of this involves kids. So they go to Canada. Something similar. A great majority. Man, oh man, sex crimes. 92% are wanted for sex and or violent crimes. 92%. And many of them involving kids. We've got Patriot Hank calling in. Let's take a break from this. Patriot Hank, how are you, sir?
13: Oh, great, Kevin. Hey, I got a question for you.
0: Yeah.
13: Here it goes. You know, the Epstein victims, those girls, right? Now, what I didn't understand is, how come, like, Congress has to be involved, you know? And why is that? How come they just can't hold a news conference and then just say the names of the men who assaulted them? Why does this have to go through Congress and Congress has to be involved? How come they just can't come out and hold a news conference and say the names? Hey, this guy assaulted me. It was that guy.
0: That's a great question, Patriot Hank, and I'll tell you what I know. There are people on there. Every name that we have seen thus far is from someone who doesn't want, like, Prince Andrew. Prince Andrew has been, slaughtered by one of these girls. These are people who don't want these names released. And there are very powerful people out there. Trump signed a law saying release it all. And there are people who get in the way. People who throw up roadblocks, judges have done it. Now, the women have come out to say Trump is not one of the people. You can just stop that, but they don't listen. But the women themselves, they are being, what's the word I'm looking for, cagey. And they're being protective. Because they know, everyone knows that if these women start to talk, it's bad news for people. A lot of them have been paid off. A lot have been paid off. But that's a great question. Why not release it? There are serious names on this list, I believe. And some of them we don't know. But the guy, he's one of the founders of LinkedIn. He has come out as a big chum of Epstein. And he donates a lot of money to the Democrats. A lot of money. This is bad for business. That's what I think we're finding here. I think we're finding that some people high up said, well, we need to protect some people because they give us money. I suspect, Patriot Hank, as in with many things, this comes down to money and or power. And they don't want, imagine they said, oh, LinkedIn guy, look, we found someone. That guy can't donate anymore to Democrats because people go nuts. I'm taking Epstein money, taking the Epstein pedo money. Look at that. That's what I think is going on. What do you think?
13: Oh, I didn't think of that. Yeah, I guess so. I guess that's the reason.
0: Could be.
13: I guess some of them got paid off, too.
0: Oh, yeah.
13: Got paid off to keep quiet.
0: And you know what? I've read that Epstein, not only is he a pedophile, he may have he may be involved with Mossad. That's like the spy agency of Israel.
13: Right.
0: And that's going to change everything. Now you've got AIPAC coming out. We don't want anyone talking. You've got all sorts of people. Everyone hush, hush. Oh, yeah. I think it's going to come out. I think so much has come out so far, and I think more is coming out, Patriot Hank. I got to be honest. And I think people are in panic mode. Wait till after the midterms. There's nothing stopping Trump. And I think he's going to go scorched earth, my friend. Thanks for calling in, Patriot Hank. We're up against a break. We got to run. But always a pleasure, sir. We'll talk to you again soon.
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0: Final segment of the day. Man, I'm having fun. I don't want to go. That number, folks, the final segment, in case there's something on your mind, maybe someone you want to give a salute to, 631-451-1039. That number again, 631-451-1039. Talking about the wildly out of proportion Somalian fraud rate going on around the world. And then after that, we were talking about the wildly out of proportion number of trans prisoners, men living as women, who have committed crimes that are violent and or of a sexual nature. And we went through the UK, England, something similar. Things a little different here in the U.S. So 92% of people in Canada, trans people, 92% for violent and or sex crime. Here in the U.S., 61% for violent crimes. And only, I shouldn't say only 34, still wildly out of proportion, 34% for sex crimes. And that includes a notable share of child sex offenses. These are the ones that go to jail. Let us not forget that there are people, typically men in dresses, who walk on water. I've seen pedophiles not go to jail. I've seen pedophiles get a slap on the wrist. We have trans pedophiles. I've written about them. I've written about them ad nauseum. Ad nauseum. So keep in mind, this is not all. This is not all. Folks, another phone call. It's world traveler Patriot Vivi from the great state of New Jersey. Patriot Vivi, are you back home?
19: No, I'm calling you from the middle of the Pacific Ocean.
0: Oh, my God. This is a first.
19: I want this to be your first call from the middle of the Pacific Ocean. We're going towards the Bering Strait. We just left the Gulf of Alaska. And it we'll be on here for 5 more days in the ocean going to Japan.
0: Wow. You're on a cruise.
19: Yeah, I'm on a cruise. But I had to call you from the Pacific Ocean. Come on.
0: That is the coolest thing that's ever happened to me on this show, Patriot Vivian. Thank you so much. You two are cray-cray.
19: Yes, we are. And after Japan, we're disembarking in Japan, and then we'll stay there about 4 days, and then we're flying to Seoul, South Korea.
0: Wow.
19: So we'll stay there for a day. Yeah. Now, have you ever performed in South Korea?
0: I have not. I performed on Guam. That's about the closest to you. I had a layover in Japan, but I've never actually been to Japan or Seoul. I wish, but Guam, I performed there 3 nights in a row. So if you're near Guam, that's about the closest you're going to get.
19: Hey, there's a guy that goes around when you're eating dinner on the cruise ship, and he wants to take a picture of you, and charge you a bunch of money. And he's Somalian, and I thought, this is so rare. There's a Somalian with a job.
0: Whoa! Yeah, normally they just open up a business and they swipe.
19: Exactly.
0: That's how they do it. That's how they do it. They're allowed to. I was just talking about that. Are you listening? Or are you calling in? But can you still hear us?
19: I am listening. I'm listening to you. I was just so excited. I couldn't believe it. Oh my gosh! Let's see if I can get in the middle of the ocean to Kevin Downey Jr. show. And I am.
0: Well, thank you.
19: We're about 5 hours. We're about 5 hours ahead of you here in the ocean.
0: I was just going to ask what the time thing is. So you're 5 hours ahead.
19: 5 hours earlier than you are. Yeah.
0: Oh, 5 hours. Yes, that's right. So, yeah, so if it's noon here, it's like 7 a.m. where you are.
19: It's 6 a.m. here.
0: 6 a.m. All right, so it's 11 here.
19: There's a time thing.
0: Nice. Yeah. And you're calling from the middle of the Pacific. I've never had a phone call from the middle of the Pacific.
19: I had to do it. Hey, you only have a few minutes left on your show. Have a great show. And we miss you so much.
0: And I miss you. I can't wait till you kids come back. Let's go have a little party. I'll bring some Spy Trail.
19: Okay.
0: You got it. Thank you for calling, Patriot Vivi. Normally from the great state of New Jersey, currently from the great ocean called the Pacific, calling into the KDJ show from the middle of the Pacific. I think that's hilarious. You know, it's not hilarious, folks. Why, I'll tell you. There was a guy, his name's Elijah Hemingway, and he stole some things, and then they let him out of jail. And then he raped a woman and then killed another one the next day. Because he was let out by Democrats in Pittsburgh. He was let out. He didn't have to stay in the pokey. He was stealing from his girlfriend. Man, I tell you, some guys, I mean, what does it take, ladies? What does it take? What does it take for someone to go, yeah, I'm not going to date this guy. Broke into this woman's house when she was taking her kid to school. And stole a bunch of stuff. He knew where it was, and he made off with it. And they said, well, we can't keep him in jail, even though he's done some things before. We're going to let him out. And then, so here's what happens. First, he killed this woman. He climbed in the bedroom window in his underpanties, and he had a large kitchen knife, and he went all stabby. He went all stabby on him. He went rapey the night before and raped some other woman because he wasn't in jail where he should have been. He was not in jail. Yet another, folks. They let him out, and what happens? Well, things just get worse. Uh-oh, looks like, speaking of things getting worse, looks like Getter's about to take a poop on me again. I think it's going down if it hasn't already. I don't know why. Something with the Wi-Fi here. All right, so that's right. Let him out, and he killed him. He came into the window. He said, I'm God. He said, God here. God wearing tidy whities and holding a big kitchen knife. That's not God. Folks, if you see someone in your bedroom with a big kitchen knife in his Fruit of the Loom saying, I'm God, that's probably a bad day. That's probably the American version of Allah Akbar. That's probably what that is. So be careful. And please consider getting a gun. If you want, don't let me talk you into it. Don't let me scare you with, and I don't want to scare people. You don't want to scare people into buying a gun. You want people to go, man, things are getting wonky. But they're not, you know what? It's the safest it's ever been. Now that Trump's here, now that people are getting tossed out, 3.1 million illegal immigrants gone, rents going down, crime going down. Man, it's hard to not look at that one. So wrap it up with some text messages. Patriot Twin Steve here says, yeah, the voting system tainted all over the world, Kev. The globalists put who they want to lead countries, including here. That's true. They need their puppets in place. Been going on for decades. 100% true. Patriot Ed, famous Las Vegas. Good morning, everyone. I believe AI thinks the best chance to frustrate humans towards craziness and going away is with businesses that use AI answer machines. What AI doesn't realize is the leftist candidates have already been trying this approach against their opponents, and we're just laughing at them. Patriot Ed, fabulous loss from fabulous Las Vegas. And Patriot Carlton. Patriot Carlton texting in from my home state of Michigan.
20: I want that Michigan fist!
0: And Patriot Carlton says, our laws make no sense. Kid is a citizen born here by an illegal. Kid can stay, but mom goes back. They should both go back. Cheers. Yeah, you know what? You know, I don't mean to be a little Monday morning quarterbacking here, but if your mom's here illegally, maybe don't go fight ICE. Maybe don't give them a reason to come poking around. That is the dumbest thing I've ever heard. You know? So like saying, hey, my mom's allergic to bee stings. I'm going to go fight with a bunch of bees. I'm going to get the bees all good and cranky. Oh, man, my mom got stung by a bunch of bees. I killed my mom. That was a dumb thing to do. What an idiot. Talking about the guy who went out to fight ICE. Went out to fight ICE, knowing his mom's here illegally. And he gets arrested. And mom, she doesn't do herself any favors. She goes in front of the news camera and says, hey, you shouldn't be doing that. You shouldn't be arresting my boy. And they go, you're here illegally. And now you're out. Ladies and gentlemen, by God, sometimes the punchlines write themselves. All you got to do is point it out. And that's where I come in. KDJ, uneducated, unvaccinated, completely not suicidal. I'm going to head out and do some writing for PJ Media. I'll see you tomorrow. Be free. Stay free.
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1: for 1039 LI News Radio. I'm Jay Oliver. A Long Island woman now dead after a crash in Wading River over the weekend. It happened late Saturday night. It was around 1220 on Wading River Manor Road, north of Grumman Boulevard. Female victim was pronounced dead at the scene, while an injured man was taken to the County Bay Medical Center with serious injuries. Police Ribhead have not stated who was driving and are investigating the cause. An Elmont man now facing charges related to an attack on two women Saturday afternoon. Police responded to a home on Empire Street in Elmont. It was around 2 in the afternoon Saturday on a call about an argument that between Fahim Winstead and two women. According to reports, Winstead broke down the door of an 88-year-old woman's home, then hit her with a cane, stabbed another 58-year-old woman in the leg, and hit her over the head with a flower pot. Both women taken to the hospital with minor injuries. Winstead arrested on assault charges. For 1039 LI News Radio, I'm Jay Oliver. 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
3: ABC News, I'm Chuck Severson. The co-pilot who attacked the captain on the Fly Dubai flight to Israel intended to crash the plane into Tel Aviv's Ben-Gurion Airport, according to two senior U.S. officials and an Israeli source familiar with the investigation. ABC's Tom Sufi Burridge.
2: Sources familiar with the investigation say Al-Hamami was a co-pilot trainee for Oman Air in 2024 when he was found in possession of extremist materials.
3: The co-pilot was tackled by passengers. Hot issues are to be decided by the Supreme Court as it opens its new term this morning. One is whether local governments have the right to sue energy companies over the effects of climate change. Records reviewed by ABC News show frat brothers at Cornell, accused of raping a student 2 years ago, tried to do what was described as damage control in the weeks afterward. The U.S. Air Force has now moved all its bombers out of a southern England Royal Air Force base that was the apparent target of a possible terrorist plot. This is ABC News.
5: From the LI News Radio Weather Center, this morning, clear skies, sunny and breezy today, high 68, winds gusting to 30 miles per hour. Clear with diminished humidity tonight, below 40. Sunny Tuesday, high 60. Clear with some frost Tuesday night, below 36. Sunny Wednesday, high 64. Mainly clear skies, Wednesday night, low 54. Sunny Thursday, high 70. Mostly sunny Friday, high 68. From the LI News Radio Weather Center, I'm meteorologist Jim Rinaldi.
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10: I'd like to welcome everyone. Frank McKay here with a wonderful talent. He's tremendous. He's built an incredible body of work, and he's one of the people that I'll say this about. It's not only the body of work, the quantity in there, but the quality within the body of work. Absolutely tremendous actor, absolutely terrific, and he's surrounded by a cast of folks, including Anthony Hopkins, Anne Hathaway, Jeremy Strong. Armageddon time, and it's out. It is a must-watch, everyone. Andrew Polk is our very special guest. Just add another rave review, which you're getting and the film is getting, to your record here. Andrew, welcome.
11: Thank you. Thanks for having me. Yeah, it's great to be here. Excited about people seeing the movie.
10: When you look around and you see that kind of talent, I would imagine, and I'm a non-actor, but I imagine it's got to give you a sense of enthusiasm, right, to be around all these people. Have you worked with a lot of these folks before?
11: No, I haven't worked with Jeremy Strong or Anne Hathaway or Anthony Hopkins before, no. But, you know, it's funny, I think the reason that, all those folks were in the movie is because they were attracted to this amazing script written by James Gray and to working with James Gray, who always makes somehow all the actors better. And everyone's always so wonderful in his movies, and I think that's what attracts them. And then at the end of the day, we're all, yes, there's some really famous, amazing people there, but we're all doing the same thing. We're all acting. We're all trying to tell the story. And some of that, after a while, some of that stuff, the fame stuff, kind of in the background. You're just all then just working. You know what I mean?
10: This is autobiographical, right? This is James Gray growing up. Is that what it is? Can you give us an overview of what this is?
11: Yeah, absolutely. Story about an 11-year-old, sixth grader, grows up in Flushing, Queens, New York in 1980 on the eve of the presidential election of Ronald Reagan. And it's about his friendship with a black kid and how in a newly integrated school system that has just had budget cuts and how their friendship goes different ways over the course of the story. It's about this working class, middle working class Jewish family in Flushing, Queens. And it's about, asking this 11-year-old boy for the first time in his life to see the world for what it is and to make choices about it, moral choices. So, but it's also hilarious. It's also very, very moving. It's a great movie. I really, can honestly say people love seeing it. They're very moved by it. That's the general. It's autobiographical, like you say, it's based on James Gray's life. The person I play, Mr. Turkletaut out there, really hard-nosed, humorless sixth grade teacher. It was a real guy, and I did some research, and it was really James Gray's teacher. I found some other people I knew that actually had him.
10: Is Turkletaut still alive?
11: Oh, he passed away relatively young age of a heart attack, unfortunately.
10: Wow.
11: But I got to talk to people who knew him, and all that information really helped me actually to know just the kind of strain he might have been under having to teach 42 kids all by himself. That sort of maybe at the end of his time as a teacher, about ready to retire, kind of on his last nerve. And I had James Gray was a great resource because that was his teacher. So I was able to really do some research and imitate the guy, but maybe bring his spirit to the situation.
10: I've got to believe it's fascinating from your standpoint, and I've watched so much of your work, The Marvelous Mrs. Maisel, Billions, House of Cards, all is great. You're just terrific. You're terrific at everything I've ever seen
11: you. Thank you.
10: And I could just imagine, right, you're the 11-year-old kid's memory of what this figure is, what this teacher is. And here you are with James Gray,
11: exactly,
10: kind of constructing this character and creating this character together, or you recreating it. I mean, to me, that's got to be fascinating.
11: It was, and I don't want to give too much away about the movie.
10: Yeah.
11: But a lot of really crazy things happen, and I would be able to turn to James Gray and say, how do we play this? And he said, listen, don't worry about it. This actually happened to me. So this is real. So that was really helpful. You know what I mean? To ground you and bring this guy, just ground you in reality and help tell that story.
10: James Gray is terrific also. Lots of talent. Just everywhere you look, there's a lot of talent. Again, this is me as a non-actor saying this, but if I'm walking in, I'm you, you've got your own reputation, you got a great reputation, and you're walking in, there's Academy Award winners, there's actors and actresses, and then you got James Gray there, and you walk in, and you're one of them. You belong there, right? It's just a great cast, and you go in there. Is it just a job, or is it kind of an experience? I mean, what is it for you?
11: It's both. It's a great experience, and that you can really give all the credit to James Gray there, because he really created an atmosphere of making all of us, and I think, I won't speak for the other actors, but I know they felt the same way, feel like we're doing our best work. And the way he did that was just to make us feel totally free. Like, I remember the first day I was there, I asked James Gray, who wrote the script, I said, can I change this one word? And he said, hey, say whatever you like. I don't care. I know the writer. You know, he gave me, just by saying that, he gave me absolute freedom to be my best self. And I think all the other actors, famous ones and not, felt the same way. I think how he's able to get them, you know, because they feel like they're doing their best work with James Gray.
10: Listen, congratulations not only on Armageddon Time, but everything. What a career you've put together. Tell us anything before you go that we should know about what else is going on. And if you have any socials or websites that you want to point us to, please do that so we could follow along with what you're doing.
11: Sure, you can get me on Instagram and on Facebook. That's what I do. And actually, yesterday, just wrapped a bit I did on FBI on CBS. So look for that. That'll be out. And I have a couple movies coming out also on top of it. An untitled film about Sabrina, a movie called Space Oddity with Kevin Bacon. And so that's, some of the things that are coming up for me.
10: Yeah, you always got so much going on. Congrats on everything, Andrew. Thank you very much for being here.
11: Thank you so much, my friend.
10: Andrew Polk has been our very special guest. What a terrific actor. I love him and everything I've ever seen him, and he just lays it out there. He is dynamite. And, you know, if you ever watch back to back some different roles, he's diverse too. He's got range, and you can put him back to back in different things. You watch him in Billions, or you watch him in House of Cards, The Marvelous Ms. Maisel, and you just watch some scenes back to back and you're like, wow, this is the same guy. Andrew Polk's terrific. Really, really strong actor. And that whole cast is terrific. Anthony Hopkins, of course. Hannibal Lecter can't get much better than Anthony Hopkins. And Anne Hathaway is there. Jeremy Strong. And again, it's based on the life story of James Gray, who's a terrific writer, called Armageddon Time. And it's in theaters now. You can check it out. If you're looking for something to see, definitely check this out. I will. And he plays Mr. Turkletaub. That's Andrew Polk plays Mr. Turkletaub. And that was Gray's teacher, an integral part of his boyhood story. And, you know, it's fascinated by actors and directors and people telling their story. You know, we all tell stories, right? We all have stories to tell. But these guys are constructing it together. They're cooperating. And here you are cooperating with a guy whose memory as an 11-year-old boy is matching up with Turkletaub. You know, I didn't want to say it because I don't want to sound like a, you know, wise ass saying it, but when James Gray says, I don't care what you say or whatever, that's a good insight into kind of Hollywood, you know, what do you call it, justice or poetic justice. You have the right to do what you want once you have written your own story and you're getting it made, and you're getting it made by guys like Anthony Hopkins, Anne Hathaway, and of course Andrew Polk. You got that poetic license where you can, you know, anything goes. Yeah, he knows the writer. Him. He can do whatever he wants in something like that. And I guess as long as it comes out, you know, who cares if it matches up with his history? So you see where history gets kind of bastardized there, just in that one little line. To me, it's fascinating. Frank McKay here, and Andrew Polk, actor, wonderful actor, has been our very special guest. And see Armageddon Time in theaters now. Frank McKay signing off. We'll see you next time.
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10: I'd like to welcome everyone to the Frank McKay Show. Frank McKay here. So much more importantly, Bobby Columbi is our very special guest, and he's the original drummer for one of the most underrated bands in history, and they've had such huge hits, it's hard to call them underrated. They are a pivotal band. They changed the sound of so many others to come after them, and he's a co-founder of Blood, Sweat, and Tears, the original drummer. Better than that, we're going to be able to see what happened with them. The name of the film that we'll be talking about is What the Hell Happened to Blood, Sweat, and Tears. Just an amazing, unbelievable story. I heard little bits and pieces over the years, but this is a must watch. I'm watching it this weekend. Bobby, how are you?
12: I'm good. How you doing?
10: Doing great. Well, let me ask you, I mean, the anticipation of what you thought the film would be like and what the end result was, how much different?
12: It beat the crap out of what I thought it would be. Honestly, the great thing about what John Scheinfeld, who is the director, writer of this film, what he accomplished was astounding. I was there. I'm in the middle of it. I'm the band leader, and I saw more things in this film that happened that I was completely unaware of. And he did his, all the detective work. He went out and found amazing bits of information, and we, for the first time, are telling the story of why we had to do this tour.
10: And the tour that you're talking about takes place in Yugoslavia, former Yugoslavia, Romania, and Poland. I've been to all three countries.
12: Wow.
10: Recent, last couple of months, and things are still a little, you know, tight over there. Back then...
12: Yeah, I was going to say, I can't even imagine. You think it's tight now? Well, first off, the three completely different countries, like Italy,
10: yep,
12: England, and Germany. I mean, it's three different places with different cultures. And really, Yugoslavia, our first stop was more socialistic. Second stop was Romania, under the thumb of a terrible dictator. And also, even the Russians really had their, you know, foot on their necks. And then Poland, which was an evolved, sophisticated, beautiful, beautiful place. They were outspoken against the Russians. They said what they wanted to say. They had a robust underground with wonderful films and music. You know, we had three experiences. The one that impacted us the most really was Romania, because we saw a place, you know, that was communism right up close. And even though we were against the war in Vietnam, against Nixon, against all that was going on at that point, and the racism in this country, we came back blindsided by a press conference. Well, we knew everyone all of a sudden had turned on us because we said communism is not the answer at all. So, you know, we got killed by the left and the right.
10: You're going from Woodstock, right? I mean, well, this is after Woodstock, right? This tour happened after Woodstock?
12: It's a blur. I think so.
10: Yeah.
12: I'm not sure.
10: Amazing. I mean, but you talk about the dichotomy there. You talk about how to differentiate the two cultures. You're going into that. You're there at Woodstock. Amazing story of Blood, Sweat, and Tears. And, you know, again, kind of a great title, too. What the hell happened to Blood, Sweat, and Tears? And when you think about it, for whatever reason, you guys just never took your proper place in what I think you deserve. You know, you had the big hits, of course, and, you know, you have a huge following. But I know people that are absolutely...

0: hire other musicians and other arrangers and other types of bands and other types of music and bring that to the mainstream. That was our goal. So when someone would say, hey, because of you, I discovered Miles Davis, that's my win right there.
1: Yeah.
0: If someone says, I really like Prokofiev, so it's wild at you. And I went, yeah, that's exactly what we hope to accomplish. The hit record thing was not what we were aiming for. It happened and we're grateful for it, but it was really about the other thing. So I look back and I want people to see this, to really remember how badass this band was.
1: You know how many people I've talked to Clive Davis about? Several people, at least three or four celebrities. God, I'm going blank now, where we talked about Clive Davis's career. And one of the things they brought up is, don't forget the foresight he had to sign Blood, Sweat, and Tears. It does say a lot about Clive Davis.
0: He took chances. The early days of Clive, he's a lawyer that, gets this job to run a music company. And he trusted the musicians at the beginning. He leaned on them for advice. And it was very funny. I would have meetings with him, with myself and Paul Simon. And we had like a bunch of meetings with him. And like, he wasn't talking about us. He was playing Janis and Chicago and Bob Dylan for us. We weren't offended. We thought it was fun that he would do that, but he was smart enough to do that. And we would say, here's your single, or that's, a great track if it had that edit or whatever. And he was into it. And so were we. He's something else. He's a smart guy.
1: Amazing. Just absolutely amazing. Did you have a ritual, getting back to the film, did you have like a big party? Did you have friends and family? Did you check it out in the theater and trying to, gauge people's reactions? What was your take on this?
0: Well, first of all, my take was, holy smokes, this is great. And it's not a music documentary by any stretch of the imagination. It's a political thriller.
1: Yeah.
0: It's a full, feature film. It's nonfiction, and the actors are not trained actors. They're the people that participated in this event. That's what I got from it. I'm getting 99.9% thumbs up on this. Everyone that I've asked to see it that I thought would give me an honest answer have come back saying, this is an amazing film. And it's certainly not the obvious, music documentary.
1: I can't wait to see it. Amazing. What a career. Congratulations on co-founding one of the great bands in our history, and certainly one of the most underrated bands of all time. And congrats on everything. And certainly the film, I'm hoping, as a Blood, Sweat, and Tears fan, I'm hoping, that this brings a lot more attention to the band. Can you give us a website? Do you have anything like that, a website or a social media?
0: Yeah, BSTDOC, Blood, Sweat, and Tears Doc. BSTDOC.com, and that's where you can find it and see the trailer and see where it's played. And I suppose there's some history there as well. I have to tell you, I grew up in New York.
1: Where did you grow up?
0: Washington Heights, right outside the Cloisters.
1: No kidding. Wow.
0: And, I played all over New York, slept my drums on the A train.
1: Local
0: thing.
1: Boy. Yeah.
0: Yeah. Oh, yeah, for sure. So I started in high school, City College, and then City College Graduate School. I was really local. And, we never thought we'd have hits. And to be in New York while this is happening, and again, if you're in the eye of a storm, it's very calm. It's very different than the storm around it. And that's what it felt like. We didn't know the impact we had until really after the fact.
1: Listen, I'm going to reach out. I want to do an hour with you.
0: Okay, here's the deal. If your listeners, please go see this. Again, I have no financial stake, but go see it. Write down some questions. Call ABC. Ask for Frank. Give him the questions. Frank, you are free to call me again, and we can answer them.
1: Awesome. Bobby, congrats on everything. Can't wait to see this, and we will talk to you real soon.
0: Thank you so much.
1: Yeah. Grew up in New York City. Blood, Sweat, and Tears, pivotal band. Proper title. What the hell happened to Blood, Sweat, and Tears? They were completely just like taken off the off the map. Very interesting. One year, and I'm just trying to think, they won multi-Grammy awards, 1970s prize for album of the year over the Beatles. It says Abbey Road here. Oh, yeah, right. It'd be Abbey Road. And Johnny Cash's Live at San Quentin. Johnny Cash at San Quentin is the name of the album. Stranger Than Fiction, political thriller is how they're billing it. And it's called What the Hell Happened to Blood, Sweat, and Tears. Bobby Colombi has been our very special guest, founding member and original drummer of Blood, Sweat, and Tears. Frank McKay signing off. We'll see you next time on The Frank McKay Show.
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8: 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And in case you missed it, you'll hear an excerpt of conversation with Kristen Thorne on the big cases regarding the alleged rape case of Cornell and the Lindsey Clancy debacle. 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
8: 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I'm Jay Oliver, a 53-foot-long Hatteras yacht now freed after getting stuck on a jetty in Sable over the weekend. U.S. Coast Guard did respond to a mayday Saturday after the vessel hit that jetty. Two people on board uninjured. Sea Tow was able to safely tow the boat. And that's to Stein's Marina. Yanks down 1-0 now, heading to the game two, the ALDS against the Rays tonight. Saturday, the Yanks were one hit by Tampa Bay's Drew Rasmussen, went eight strong innings, striking out 10 Yankee batters. Cam Schlittler taking the mound for New York, looked to even the series at one before heading back to the Bronx. First pitch is scheduled just after 8 o'clock from St. Petersburg. Situation regarding now, as far as four Massapequa residents displaced after a fire over the weekend, crews did respond to the Holman Clark Boulevard just before 6:30 in the evening. On Saturday, around 105 firefighters from Massapequa and neighboring firehouses fought the blaze for hours. Nass County Fire Marshal's hazmat team called in, along with the Nass County Police arson and bomb squad. For 103.9 LI News Radio, I'm Jay Oliver.
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11: ABC News, I'm Chuck Sievertson. The co-pilot who attacked the captain on the Fly Dubai flight to Israel intended to crash the plane into Tel Aviv's Ben-Gurion Airport, according to two senior U.S. officials and an Israeli source familiar with the investigation. ABC's Tom Sufi Burridge.
12: Sources familiar with the investigation say Al-Hamami was a co-pilot trainee for Oman Air in 2024 when he was found in possession of extremist materials.
11: Co-pilot was tackled by passengers. Hot issues are to be decided by the Supreme Court as it opens its new term this morning. One is whether local governments have the right to sue energy companies over the effects of climate change. Records reviewed by ABC News show frat brothers at Cornell, accused of raping a student 2 years ago, tried to do what was described as damage control in the weeks afterward. The U.S. Air Force has now moved all its bombers out of a southern England Royal Air Force base that was the apparent target of a possible terrorist plot. This is ABC News.
0: For the LI News Radio Weather Center, this morning, clear skies, sunny and breezy today, high 68, winds gusting to 30 miles per hour. Clear with diminishing wind tonight, below 40. Sunny Tuesday, high 60. Clear with some frost Tuesday night, below 36. Sunny Wednesday, high 64. Mainly clear skies, Wednesday night, low 54. Sunny Thursday, high 70. Mostly sunny Friday, high 68. From the LI News Radio Weather Center, I'm meteorologist Jim Rinaldi.
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22: I'd like to welcome everyone to the Frank McKay Show. Frank McKay here with Bob Batchelor, award-winning historian and biographer, and he examines in paperback the life of Stan Lee, and it's called Stan Lee, A Life, the Complexity, Drama, Heartache, and Humor of Marvel Man Who Created Spider-Man, X-Man, The Hulk, Fantastic Four, and more. Absolutely mind-blowing career Stan Lee had, and we lost him at the age of 95. If you compare him to, I don't know, people who created characters, I mean, he leaves Charles Dickens in the dust, right? He leaves some of the greatest writers of all time in the dust, and I think you got to kind of put them in a special category. But without further ado, Bob Batchelor is here with us. Bob, how are you?
23: I'm doing great. Thanks for that great introduction.
22: Well, listen, I appreciate it. I appreciate having you, but mind-blowing. Just mind-blowing what this man created out of his mind. And again, I don't know where it falls historically. You would be the best guy to answer that. Where do you put a guy like Stan Lee? There's not exactly a historical comp. And I mentioned Dickens, and, you know, you could talk about Hemingway. You could talk about all the great authors, and I'm sure there are scholars out there, and they'll scoff at that or whatever. But where exactly do you put Stan Lee, and who do you put him in the same category?
23: Yeah, that's a great question, and it's one that I've thought about quite a bit because I'm English literature PhD, so I spent a lot of time thinking about these kind of things. I would say that Stan is in a kind of a special category because he surrounded himself with great artists and other talented people so that they could co-create these amazing characters, and in particular, Spider-Man, I think, is bigger than any version of the great American novel. I mean, outside of maybe The Great Gatsby or Huck Finn, most people couldn't even name a great American novel, what they think would be in that category. But everybody knows Spider-Man. And what Lee and Ditko were able to do is create a character that everybody could relate to. And so Spider-Man is Stan's great American novel, and it's going to have, Spider-Man's not going to end. Because everybody has a friend who was Peter Parker, or they were Peter Parker in their high school, and so they can relate. And so we're going to have successive generations. There's 100 years from now, they'll still be making, you know, maybe AI versions of Spider-Man, who knows, but they'll still be Spider-Man in popular culture 100 years from now. That's for sure.
22: No question at all about that. But even, you know, you mentioned Huck Finn, you know, the great American novel. You put it into perspective. The other day was Halloween, right? So, you know, anybody who's listening in the future can tell when we're talking, right? The other day is Halloween. You have no idea how many Spider-Men I saw. I was in South America, and I saw Spider-Men. I saw people just walking around as Spider-Men. And all due respect to Mark Twain, I have no question. Somewhere in the world, somebody was Huck Finn or Tom Sawyer. I almost doubted at this point. I don't know if it's there, but 100 years from now, we're going to see Spider-Man. If they're still celebrating Halloween, we're going to see Spider-Man, little Spider-Man running all over the place. But you're absolutely right. What he created is mind-blowing. Spider-Man is just one. Think about everything else. I mean, can you give us a list of what he created? Quick elevator pitch, if you would. Put things in perspective as people are listening, what this man, Stan Lee, did.
23: Yeah, well, Stan and his co-creators is a long list. The Avengers. So you would have Iron Man, Hulk, Thor. Fantastic Four was the first superhero combo that really launched the Marvel rebirth. People don't know that. The X-Men, so many more. The list goes on and on, but that's a pretty good sampling for people who are wondering the magnitude of what Marvel put out in that era.
22: What did you find out about Stan Lee that you had no idea or that completely shocked you? If anything, we know what he's done and we know what he's created, but what about him as a man? What surprised you during your research to find out?
23: Yeah, there were two big surprises to me. And the first was, I don't think people understand how poor Stan's family was in the Great Depression. I mean, they were really struggling just to survive. Stan grew up in New York City, born in the Jazz Age, but grew up in the Great Depression. His dad was a dress cutter, and, you know, not many dress cutters were needed during the Great Depression, and it had a lasting influence on Stan. Other people from that generation as well, Stan always thought that his next dollar might be his last, and so it created this amazing work ethic. He worked right up to the end of his life till he, you know, right before he passed away, was still working hard. The second thing is people assume that Stan Lee was an overnight sensation, but he had been toiling in comic books and magazine work for over 20 years. So I think that's a great story for people today. Like, we put so much emphasis on being a prodigy or hitting it big, you know, when you're young. But despite your age, your big success could still be further down the road. And Stan's a great example of that. I mean, he was in his 40s when the superhero started to hit and was still able to lead this extraordinary life that's iconic and, you know, bigger than the big screens that he used to appear on.
22: Listen, I want to keep you on schedule, but man, I could talk to you for an hour. First of all, just a little mention, and I'll talk about it after you leave, but when you say his father was a dressmaker, you think of how painstakingly he went into some of the details on costumes, even Peter Parker coming up with the Spider-Man costume. And you got to wonder if, like, any of the thoughts of watching his father maybe in action creating something plays into how he creates that. That aside, and again, I want to keep you on schedule, what was young Stan Lee like? And again, give me the short version, the Reader's Digest version. What was young Stan Lee like? We know he grew up in poverty. We knew it was depression. What was he like as a kid? Did he get along with other kids? Did he get picked on? Give us an idea.
23: He was always jumping ahead grade because he was smart and his mother wanted him to get out into the workforce to help support the family. So he didn't have as many friends as you would imagine. He wasn't unpopular, but he also kind of a skinny, good-looking kid, but he wasn't an athlete, and so he excelled in some other things, but always working hard at his studies. Both Stan and his mother, who pushed him hard, expected him to have a giant life. They expected him to have a bigger-than-life experience, and ultimately it worked.
22: Bob, amazing, great subject that you picked. Congratulations on everything, on your career in general. Like I said, I wish I had an hour with you. Tell us anything else we should know before we let you go, and give us a website if you have, social media site, anything we have to follow along with what you're doing.
23: Definitely. You can always find me at bobbatchelor.com. I'm on all the social media platforms, probably the most active on Facebook and LinkedIn. I think what I would leave with readers and what readers tell me is that you can learn so much history, particularly the last 100 years of American history, through the eyes of Stan Lee. So you're learning and it's fun because we're talking about comic books and magazines, movies and television. So it's a great way to really, if you're of a certain age like me, to kind of relive that nostalgia. If you're younger, it's a way to learn history in a really fun way.
22: Bob, way to go. Congrats again. We're going to be talking about you, Stan Lee, and book as we let you go. Thank you so much for being here.
23: Thank you, Frank.
22: Bob Batchelor, everyone. Award-winning career that he's put together. He's a biographer extraordinaire and cultural historian. I wish I had an hour with him. He's on a tour and absolutely thrilled to talk about Stan Lee. Jeez, you know, just the creation of Stan Lee, mind-blowing. And again, you summarize him with a Fantastic Four, the Avengers, each character, the Hulk, Dr. Doom, Thor, Dr. Strange, Tony Stark, and Iron Man. Mind-blowing what came out of Stan Lee's mind. Nick Fury. I mean, just think of all the different Black Widow. Think of everything that came out of this man's mind. Black Panther, right? Human Torch. You know, that's something, even some of these huge characters take a backseat to everything that's there. But Spider-Man, like I said, little kids around Suriname, a little tiny country in South America. I was just there over this last Halloween, and I'm looking, and it's like, oh, there's a Spider-Man. Look at this great little costume, too. It's not like, you know, they just kind of threw it together. He mentioned his father being a dressmaker, Stan Lee's father being a dressmaker. You think of superheroes and the costumes. You wonder how much of that played into it. And I don't know. Well, I know nothing, but you think of every little thing when you have a career like that. at 95 years old. He dies. He's a legend. He's going to go on and on forever. People are going to always talk about Stan Lee, the creator. I don't know. He's up there with any of the great American authors. And I know people are saying, come on, don't be ridiculous. We're talking about character creation when we talk about this. I mean, do you know how many different stories now and storyline, how many hit movies Spider-Man has had, what he's generated and his ideas have generated, you know, greater than, you know, any of these creative types. And again, I'm not minimizing Hemingway or Mark Twain or Charles Dickens. Amazing. They've lasted a lot longer than Stan Lee's characters have. He hasn't had that opportunity yet, but you got to kind of put him in that same category. You know, somebody asked the question once and, you know, I remember being at a seminar and they were talking about Mel Blanc. And Mel Blanc, for those who don't know, was the great voiceover actor who did Daffy Duck and Bugs Bunny, of course, was his big one, and Porky Pig. He just did all of these characters. Now, he voiced them. He didn't write them, unless I'm very wrong. He didn't write these categories. He didn't make these categories. He brought them to life. And people were talking about, and you can. You can go off on Mel Blanc, Barney Rubble, right? He did the voice of Barney Rubble. But just countless characters. And you think, man, you know, this is unbelievable. And all the different types of voices that he put out there. He still didn't create characters. I know he had so much to do with bringing them to life. What Stan Lee has done in his life is he created these characters and partners. He had different partners on things. Somebody can ask the question, did Stan Lee create Marvel? Quick answer is no. He didn't create Marvel. Other people created Marvel and they hired Stan Lee to do it. But without Stan Lee, we don't know what the hell Marvel is, certainly in the form that we see it now. Stan Lee, the creator of all of these amazing characters, has created something. You know, of course, Disney went on to buy it. They're taking it to the next level, like they take in Star Wars and the George Lucas creation and creations, and they're taking that to the next level. And, you know, Walt Disney's another one. He's in his own special category, and what's happening now is the aftermath of a brilliant man in Walt Disney, and you see things going on. One of those entities that they've picked up and they've taken to that next level is Marvel. Without this man, Stan Lee, and by the way, billions and billions and billions of dollars are created from Marvel licensing and, you know, the films, of course, that's the big deal now. What we're seeing in Hollywood, this mass success, the success factory coming out of the Marvel universe, and they're bringing other things along with it. You know, DC, you could say it's left in the dust, but when they put out a Superman or they put out a Batman, and of course, they had blockbusters as well, but nothing like Marvel and what Marvel has done. I remember I was a little kid. My parents wanted me to read, and I think my father, who was a teacher, had this idea that it doesn't matter what you read as long as you get them interested in reading. Grandmother lived in Queens, Flushing, Queens, and at the end of the block, and God, I feel like a real old guy saying this, at the end of the block, there was a candy store, John's Candy Store in Flushing, right off 159th Street. And we'd walk up there, and, you know, you go up to a little corner store, and it's on like a side block there. This sounds really old, right? But you get an egg cream, or you get, you know, a milkshake or whatever. My father would let my brother and I pick out some comic books. I would always pick out the latest Hulk or the latest Spider-Man or whatever. I have no idea where those magazines are now, but I mean, I wish I had rose one in 1970s. And again, I don't know my comic books the way that others know it, but I think it was 72, the first introduction to Wolverine. I think that comic book's going for like $10,000, you know. Everybody talks about, you know, going back in time and you can get a Mickey Mantle. And again, that's through the roof, a Mickey Mantle rookie card 1952 and millions of dollars and all that in tremendous universe now. But in our little universe, if you look at going back in time and just picking up what's worth $10,000, probably much more now, this comic book has the first mention of Wolverine in there. You think about, you know, we didn't even mention Wolf as Stan Lee character, and quite frankly, I don't even know if I should look at it before I even say it, but Marvel and the comic book world taking the whole turn into viral modern time, and it was these films that the kids are going to, and I've seen everyone because my kids seen everyone up to a certain point. I've seen everyone. My kids got older, they can go see their own Marvel movies. I used to bring them every weekend when it first came out, and we'd go and we'd check out Marvel. You know, we're not talking about seeing some rinky-dink version. We're seeing some multi-hundreds of millions of dollars going into each production. I don't know if any of them have ever looked lost any money. Marvel, the whole entity now, is tremendous. I mean, absolutely tremendous business. Without this man, Stan Lee, it's not there. I don't know what Marvel is if you took out Stan Lee. He's a cult hero. He's a genius by any definition of genius. I mean, Stan Lee falls in that category. But anyway, Bob Batchelor is this man we just had on the phone with us, and he's doing the life story. And again, I wish I had an hour with him. It's Stan Lee, a life. He's just one of those individuals that just, they need, you know, to be talked about. They need to be studied, and never going to create another Stan Lee. But we mentioned comps, and we mentioned in those comps, we mentioned people like Mel Blanc, but more importantly, Walt Disney. George Lucas' name comes up in the middle of having a conversation about Stan Lee. And then on top of it, we're talking about Dickens, and we're talking about Hemingway and Mark Twain and everything else. And Stan Lee, I don't care what anybody says, Stan Lee deserves to be in that conversation. Mind blown what Stan Lee has done in his life. Google him real quick here. It's Stan Lee, American comic book writer and editor. That's kind of summarizing it as modestly as you can. Stan Lee, a mind blowing life. The name of the book by Bob Batchelor is Stan Lee, a life. And I can't say enough, the career, the legacy of Stan Lee. Frank McKay signing off. We'll see you all next time on The Frank McKay Show.
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1: I'd like to welcome everyone. Frank McKay here with somebody who has been at it a long time for a young guy. You see his picture and he looks exactly like he did in the 80s. He's just unbelievable. Got to be a picture of him growing old somewhere, but it's not on him, that's for sure. Michael Gross is a wonderful actor, and you know him from his work in TV for so many, many years, but now you can see Tremors, new Tremors coming out on Blu-ray and everything else. He's absolutely wonderful. Michael Gross is our very special guest. Michael, how are you?
2: I am well, and thanks so much for having me. I appreciate it, and thanks for the kind words. Everybody's aging. It's the makeup. That's all I can say.
1: I don't think so. I think you got some secret that we don't know about. But listen, congratulations on Tremor, all of them. But tell us about the latest.
2: I'm fortunate to say after 30 years, this is the seventh in the franchise.
1: Wow.
2: And we have been in the desert southwest. We've been in Mexico. We've been in Africa. We've been in the Arctic. And this time we're in the South Pacific. The Graboid, a monster we haven't seen in many years, the Shriekers, are back to get at us. Bert Gummer, the wonderful, extreme, paranoid, obsessive compulsive disordered survivalist I play, is back at work again, having come out of retirement yet again to save humanity.
1: I love the whole franchise, and seven of them. Amazing. At some point, you had to think, we had paid dirt with this. Much different than Family Ties, which everybody loves and everybody originally knew you from. But now I think more people know you from Tremors and from Family Ties, but it's nice to have that compliment.
2: I think I'm very fortunate to have been associated with two franchises for 7 years of Family Ties, seven films of Tremors that are both very family-friendly. Obviously family-friendly and Family Ties, but Tremors, I think, has its own family-friendliness in that none of these films do people kill each other.
1: Right.
2: We kill monsters.
1: Right.
2: The people are the good guys. The monsters are the bad guys. Bert, for all his love of weapons, and he's never met a weapon he doesn't like, never turns his weapons intentionally on another human being. This is not a chainsaw massacre movie. This is not people killing people. The good guys are the people. The bad guys are the monsters. It's that simple. And in that respect, I still think this is very, Tremors is a very family-friendly show. So I'm, you know, associated with two family-friendly franchises, I think.
1: No, yeah. I mean, you got to be proud of your work on that and the longevity of both of them. By the way, I have four children, and I've watched Tremors with all four of them, and I never, even when they were younger, never, ever felt compromising them or whatever. And I'm careful. You know, I'm the careful type. So you hit it right on the head. And I think this is perfect for the times. Way to go. Congratulations on everything, not just the new Tremors. And we'll talk about that as you leave. Congratulations on a 45-year career. It's just absolutely terrific. Michael Gross, give us a website or a social media site where people can follow along with what you're doing.
2: Oh, that's very kind of you. The thing I use most is, I'm sort of old school, Facebook. I have an Instagram account, but it's Facebook. It's very simple. Facebook.com/actor Michael Gross. That's nice of you to ask. I post a lot there. Some of it's political, some of it's personal, a lot of it is, you know, about showbiz. It's a real mix of things. And I do actually talk back to people from time to time. I just, you know, answer people's questions. I enjoy it. I'm just thrilled that in my seventh decade, I'm still doing action-adventure. Who knew?
1: You do it very well. And again, congratulations on everything. Thank you very much for being here, Michael.
2: Pleasure's mine. You stay safe, okay?
1: Michael Gross, everyone. Please check out Tremors, Shrieker Island. And it's on Blu-ray and DVD and digital starting right now. You can get it right now. And you know Michael Gross as the father in Family Ties, Alex P. Keaton's dad, the very progressive, very liberal father to the very conservative Michael J. Fox. Seven seasons. It was something I watched in the 80s for sure, but I mean, who would think in the 80s? Now in his 70s, Michael Gross is on his seventh Tremors. Sounds like a terrific guy. Check out his website. Surprised to get him this morning. Thrilled to have him. Very good actor. Once again, you do something for 45 years, especially in the entertainment business. You've done pretty well. He's put together two long-lasting, extraordinarily long-lasting characters that stand up today. Bert here and then Stephen Keaton on Family Ties. Always nice to talk to someone who's had that kind of longevity. Frank McKay signing off. Michael Gross has been our very special guest. Get Tremors, Shrieker Island on Blu-ray, DVD, or streaming. Frank McKay signing off. See you next time.
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2: 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It's the Chris Hahn Daily Rant.
6: Oh, the fear and smear that is the only play Trump and his allies have. I mean, if the election was held today, and it's not, it's 4 weeks from tomorrow, the Democrats have would be more likely to pick up 54 seats in the Senate than 49. You heard that right. If the election was held today, the Democrats would probably win 54 seats. Now, I think between now and then, 4 weeks is a lifetime in politics. I think that number will come down. I think that Democrats will, without a doubt, win the House, and I think they're going to win the Senate. Now, I think it's probably going to be more like 51 seats, which makes for a difficult majority to manage, but I think they will. I see what's happening. The next 4 weeks, the Republicans will spend hundreds of millions of dollars calling Democrats crazy. And I think in some small races that might help, but I find it hard to believe that that moves the needle a whole lot in the Senate, right? The Senate's a jump ball in a lot of ways. I know I'm saying 54 seats, but you know, a lot of these seats, if you look at the polling, they are right within the margin of error. And I know what you're going to say. Oh, polling favors Democrats. Let me point out two races to you that were less than 12 months ago where Democrats won by 16 points that people had as too close to call. The day before the election. New Jersey, where Mikey Sherrill won by 15 points. I think she was within 3 points on the day before the election. And Abigail Spanberger in Virginia, replacing an incumbent Republican governor, I might add, where she was within 3 points and won by 16. Who'd the polls favor in that election? It is just as likely in this midterm election that Democratic vote is undervalued, because in all of the special elections that have happened since Trump has become president, Democrats have overperformed the polls by about 6 points. If the Democrats overperform the polls nationally by 6 points, they're going to win 55, 56 seats in the Senate. Now, I don't think that's going to happen. But I do think that the poll, polling is as likely to be wrong in their favor, because I spend a lot of time with Republicans. I do. And they've already conceded defeat because they know Donald Trump has not managed the economy well. We could talk about a million different things. Inflation is up. He'll say, oh, inflation was bad under Biden. Yeah, but it was not bad when Trump took office. It's worse now than when he took office. Biden gave him inflation at around 3%. It's at 3.5% now. That's worse, right? It wasn't the 20% that they talk about that happened right after COVID. It's the 3% that he got when he came into office that he said he was going to bring down to zero. He was going to reverse inflation. Forget about bringing inflation down to zero. We were going to get deflation under Trump. We got nothing of the sort. And they're still out there trying to say that the economy is better than it's ever been. You feel that way? You driving past a gas station right now, if you're listening to me in your car? What's the sign say? You feel good about that? You're a trucker out there with diesel? You feel good about that? I for one, truly, truly believe that people do vote with their pocketbooks most of the time. And by that I mean, if things are bad in their pocketbook, they vote the bums out that they believe caused it. 65% of Americans, 65% believe that Donald Trump is the cause of our economic misery in America. The cause, not just not done enough about it. He caused it. You want to be a Republican running for anything, anywhere this year? I mean, there are some safe seats, again, that are going to flip. Not because of anything the person running in that race did, whether they're the winner or the loser, but because people are driving by signs on gas stations right now and saying, I am done with this guy. People are going to the grocery store and getting their bill saying, I am done with this guy. Yeah. Try going out to dinner. Spending any money on anything. It's a lot. Listen to this. I'll be right back.
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6: 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Watch me on News Nation. I'm on there all the time. I think I'm booked on Wednesday and Thursday this week. I don't know when I'm on there. Before that, I might be. Some point. I might even be on later on tonight. Who knows? And I'll be back on CNN in a couple of weeks. They were happy with my appearance. They are taking me back. And I want to thank you if you are one of the 700,000 people who have viewed or liked or engaged with some of my social media posts on those CNN clips. I really do appreciate it. Really, really do appreciate it. I know a lot of you out here do that because I ask you to, and some of you didn't watch it in real time. You checked out some of the clips I put up. So I really do appreciate that. And I'll be putting more clips up on other things I do as often as possible. So, yeah, I mean, it is the bull rush towards the end of the election. I got to tell you, I wanted to stop for a second. Some of you guys know that I used to do a radio show on WABC in New York with Curtis Sliwa, who ran for mayor. I saw perhaps one of the most enjoyable clips about the flu shot I've ever seen over the weekend. Curtis Sliwa went to get his flu shot, and he was accompanied by the man he ran against, Zoran Mondami, the mayor of New York City. And Zoran Mondami held Curtis's hand while he got the flu shot. If you have not seen that clip, please look that up. I will tell you that the 2 years I did radio with Curtis Sliwa were a lot of fun. He's a fun guy to work with. He's funny. He's smart. I don't agree with him on a lot of things. Man, that's not true. There's a lot of things I don't agree with him on. There's a lot of things I agree with him on. Both Yankee fans, I'll tell you that. And he was a lot of fun to work with, and you could definitely tell that looking at that video. The guy's a character. It was just a fun video to watch. So I encourage you to look for that video on your favorite social media platform or just Google it. It's out. It's all over the place. But yeah, we're in the mad dash now. We are in the mad dash to the midterms. Some of you are voting already, right? Early voting has started in a lot of states. You know, a lot of people say the president is going to try to overturn the election. I think it's going to be too big to rig. How do you like that? I think it's going to be too big to rig. I think the losses are going to be so massive, they will be undeniable. And again, you know, temper that a little bit with the House of Representatives gerrymandered to the hilt. And, you know, massive win means Democrats have a 15-seat majority, which over the last 5 years, that's a big majority. But I do think they're going to have that big majority. And I'm starting to think they're going to have the majority in the House. And I also think they're taking some governor's races that you otherwise wouldn't think. Like, the Democrats are probably going to take the governor's mansion in Ohio. Ohio used to be a very swingy state. It is not a swingy state that much anymore. It's went for the Republican. I think the last Democrat to win Ohio was Obama in his first term. It used to be a very swingy state. It is not anymore. It's a very red state. It's had Republican governors. Senator Sherrod Brown, who had been a popular senator there, lost 2 years ago. He's running this year. He will probably win. It is an interesting time because I think people are saying, oh, I work in manufacturing and I'm in a border state. We do a lot of trade with Canada. And Trump's making that harder, and it may cost me my job. And maybe it has cost them or people they know their job. I live in Ohio, and my mother is in a senior living facility. And the women that were taking care of her have left because they're Haitians here on temporary protective status. Donald Trump is revoking that. And suggesting that they were eating dogs and cats in the park, which they weren't. And they're like, geez, this stinks. There's a lot of things that this man did. He wants to pretend he didn't do. It's too late in his presidency to be blaming the other guy, particularly when gas prices were a lot lower when he took office. They were a lot lower 9-10 months ago before you started a war in the Middle East. And yeah, people are concerned about their economic future. And unless people are happy with their place in the economy, they will vote their pocketbook. That's why, you know, in 2024, Trump was out there saying, the economy stinks, the economy stinks, the economy stinks. People didn't even really believe that, and they voted for him anyway. Right? They voted for him anyway. Like, let's give this guy a try. Now he's out there saying the economy's great, and they know it's not. I have been calling this the fool me twice election. A lot of people voted for Trump twice, maybe even three times. And he's fooled them twice. Now it's shame on them. They will take care of this. There are going to be a lot of people out there that were swing voters who swung to Trump for one reason or another. Maybe they were concerned about men and women's sports, the five people that do that all over this country. And they're going to vote against him this time because they have been fooled. And if you feel like you have been fooled by Trump and you are thinking of voting any other way this year, shame on you. I mean, fool me once, shame on you. Fool me twice, shame on me. You want to get fooled again? You want to be a fool? Keep voting for the guy who keeps fooling you, saying he's going to send you $5,000. Well, where's the other money he said he was going to send you? Did you get it? Are you spending it? Is that why inflation's so high? No. Inflation's high because he's made things more expensive by failed policies. Now, do the right thing. I'm Chris Hahn, and that's The Daily Rant.
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And once again, welcome back. 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From the anti-drinking and driving campaigns to protecting our children with education on the Megan's Law, the PBA promotes a great relationship between the police and the people it's sworn to serve. Suffolk County, one of the safest counties in the country, the PBA takes pride in its strong belief in our security. They have honored our fallen heroes and contribute greatly to our suburban way of life. Need to know more? Write to the website, folks, www.suffolkcountypba.org. Lou Savillo, President, let's get right into it, folks. Well, it's been a little crazy, as you know, around here. We're waiting for our phones to get fixed, and a lot of people say, hey, Tom, I want to call in. The best part of the program, without a doubt, is having our listenership call in. So that should be happening this week. We should have our phones ready to go. And so that's just one aspect. The other aspect is I'm recovering from a little bit of, I don't know what it was. Somebody told me it was a pre-flu. It wasn't the flu, but it was before the flu, which I never heard that before. And but I am getting much better right now. So that's why you hear a little bit of a hoarseness in the voice, but not as much as it was last week. So I am thankful for that. So and to be back on the air. And so again, as much as we like to do the call-in segments, I'm going to guarantee once the phones are back on, we're going to do more of that. Because so many people get, this is what I hear from the emails and text messages. Remember they used to say cards and letters? Well, we don't get cards and letters anymore. We get emails and text messages. And that's what people are saying, that they get an idea to voice an opinion. And then their neighbors, the other folks that call in, get to respond to that. So it's all good. It's all good. So we're going to see a topic for you. The second part of this show, we're going to do history. And but for the first part, I'll be talking about some of the current events that's happening right now. Again, as not being able to take phone calls. You've got me. That's right. You've got me. So we're going to be talking about some of the things that are happening. What I want to do in the first, in the 1235 segment is today is the day that the United States Supreme Court is back to work. They leave around June, and then they're off to June, and then July and August, September. They're off 3 months. But then they have to come back now, and they start hearing cases. And sometimes they let the cases go, the decisions go sometime in January, but other times it's like in May. If you remember, just a couple of months ago, we were talking about some of the cases that the last session they were able to respond to and make decisions. And they're pretty far-reaching. And the beauty of our government is that we got a heck of a government. And when it works on all cylinders, it's a fine-tuned machine. I know some people are going to get mad at me for saying that, but kind of a fine-tuned machine. Do we have our share of the deep state? You know, people talk about sinister forces. I don't subscribe to that. I do say, though, there are things that go on in government that has to be corrected, and usually they are. But sometimes they're done by indictments and prosecutions and so on. Okay, but when you look at us on paper, the three branches of government, we have a legislative branch that makes up our

conventions that they held in order to come out with a framework of government. It was genius. It's like amazing when you think about it. And then, of course, the executive branch. How do we create an all-important leader? We don't want a king. You know, there were some people that wanted a king. But I don't even know how you would even do that. But no, they said, no, we're going to create an executive branch. You know? And that's what they did. And that's what the current person right now is, Donald J. Trump. But it doesn't matter who it is. Please excuse me. It is the executive branch, and it doesn't matter because at this point, we elect, presidents every 4 years, people that run for that office. And it started off with George Washington and gone on through the different numbers. They've all held their different personalities and their different nuances and so on. They've all been men. That's gonna change. And without a doubt, that's gonna change. We're a different country right now, but that's what it says in the Constitution, in order to form a more perfect union in the evolution of government. And that's really what it's all about. So we're going to also talk again about the, and I bring up the three branches because today Supreme Court is meeting, and what they're doing is they're starting to formulate the cases that they're going to hear. Now, they've already got a few cases. There's five cases that it looks like they're going to be listening to in the next couple of months. I've listened to Supreme Court cases. It only takes a couple of hours. Sorry about that, folks. I'm really, it's gonna keep happening. So, it really does take a couple of hours, to listen to a case. So, you can get it on C-SPAN, I think. You're able to listen to it on the, alright. Now, you're able to listen to it on the, on an audio of the different arguments that take place. So that's one of the different areas that we take place. So, in any case, we're going to be talking about that. If I can talk, we're going to be talking about them. And beyond that, we'll also talk about some of the different social issues that are taking place as a result of the different aspects to it. I'm going to have to take a quick break. I'm going to get something to drink. Sebastian, I'll just take a quick break. I'll be right back.

Okay, folks, we're back on again. In 11 years doing the show, that has never, ever happened. So there's a lot of new things happening this week and so on. But I have a little water with me right now, so just bear with me. So in the meantime, Supreme Court starts again, and they're going to be dealing with five issues. One is a voter issue, one is a religious issue, and so on. And I'm going to spend some time talking about it because it is that important. And the other is the presidency. As you know, Donald Trump has challenged many different parts of the U.S. Constitution. Can I call an imperial presidency, which we've had before. Nixon was one of those too. They want to utilize the presidency with an all-powerful way in which to do things. And sometimes, it violates the Constitution. So what is the power of the presidency? How far can the president go? Now, it is a co-equal branch of government. You have 9 members of the Supreme Court. You have 535 members of the Congress. But you only have one president. And yet, so if you look at it as 33%, any president can say, well, if I am one-third of the government, I should have one-third of the power, and I should have the ability to do things. And yes, you could. But how much can you do until you violate the Constitution? So there's a couple of issues right there as to limiting the issue of what President Trump has the right to do. He does not, again, as I said earlier, he does not at all hesitate to challenge the Constitution as to his authority. Mail-in ballots were one of them. That was the

decided in the last session, and the courts did rule in his favor. Okay. You know, this whole talk about expanding the court stems from limiting the power of the executive branch. So if you could put more members of the court, instead of having 9, let's say you have 13, you could get different divergent points of view and possibly go up against the president. Right now they feel that the 9 members, it's a 6-3 conservative majority, will rule in favor of President Donald Trump. So we're seeing that happen to a certain extent. So it's going to be an interesting year. I mean, an interesting couple of months. And by the way, we'll want to spend some time talking about the midterms, which we will be doing this week also. But we'll have to see how that ends up playing itself out. So limiting the power of the presidency is definitely on the docket for when that takes place in the next couple of weeks on some of the cases that will be argued, not decided, but they will be argued. But in any case, we're going to take a short break, and what we'll do is we'll be talking about some of the major cases that will be coming up and how they do affect religious, too. There's a religion case against the Catholic Church. Kind of interesting how that's happening. But we're going to be talking about all of that. And in the meantime, we're going to take a short break. We'll be right back.

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1: 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Nassau County, Suffolk County, all the news from our island in one place. 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
2: For 103.9 LI News Radio, I'm Jay Oliver. More information out coming to light all in the wake of a home fire that left two dogs dead in Central Islip. The son of the homeowners, 39-year-old Robert Alston, now charged with arson in the fire that happened at around 12:20 in the morning Saturday on East Cherry Street. New evidence suggesting Alston broke into the home through a kitchen window before the house was set on fire. Alston's parents were not home at the time of the blaze, but firefighters were unable to get the family's dogs out in time. Four Massapequa residents displaced after a fire over the weekend. Fire crews did respond to the home on Clocks Boulevard Saturday evening just before 6:30, and around 100 firefighters from Massapequa and neighboring firehouses fought the blaze for hours. The Nassau County Fire Marshal's hazmat team was called in along with the Nassau County Police Arson and Bomb Squad. For 103.9 LI News Radio, I'm Jay Oliver. 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For more info, go to LISVH.com.
3: ABC News, I'm Chuck Sievertson. Records reviewed by ABC News show frat brothers at Cornell accused of raping a student 2 years ago tried to do damage control. ABC News obtaining a recording of a phone call between Jane Doe and frat brother Matthew Ingalls, in which she asks how they ended up in a threesome.
4: So you come in, say hi, we start dancing for like maybe 3 to 5 minutes, and then I pop the question. You say yes, then I remember like we didn't know who else to bring, so I go up to who was on the dance floor too. And I pop the question, and he's like, yeah, and then we go upstairs.
3: The co-pilot who attacked the captain on the Fly Dubai flight to Israel intended to crash the plane into Tel Aviv's Ben-Gurion Airport, say two senior U.S. officials and an Israeli source. Issues the Supreme Court will hear as it opens its new term today include requiring voters to show proof of citizenship. This is ABC News.
5: The LI News Radio Weather Center this morning. Clear skies, sunny and breezy today. High 68, winds gusting to 30 miles per hour. Clear with diminishing wind tonight, below 40. Sunny Tuesday, high 60. Clear with some frost Tuesday night, below 36. Sunny Wednesday, high 64. Mainly clear skies Wednesday night, low 54. Sunny Thursday, high 70. Mostly sunny Friday, high 68. From the LI News Radio Weather Center, I'm meteorologist Jim Rinaldi.
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19: And once again, welcome back, moving right along. I'm Tom Shalero with plenty of water to get us through this different segment. Now, in the meantime, before I get into some of the court cases that the current session, like I said today, the nine members of the United States Supreme Court have come back from summer vacation. Pretty interesting. You get a summer vacation right up until October. It's a pretty good job. But they work hard. They have to deal with, they get thousands of cases that go before them, but they only really do maybe about 100 or so. Because the Supreme Court can't deal with every case. Now some people may say, well, what does the Supreme Court deal with? It deals with anything that has to do with the constitutionality of a law that's passed. And we have seen laws that have been overturned over the history of this country. Like laws against segregation. At one point, segregation was legal. Separate but equal is equal. They would say that. But then, many years later, 1954, I think it was, Plessy versus Ferguson, separate but equal is inherently unequal, and that's what the Supreme Court ruled. So they rule on cases like segregation. They rule on cases like, gun rights, free speech rights. In the 1960s, very much so, there was cases having to do with free speech in the schools, because the schools were a place, the colleges and even the high school were places where students were protesting the Vietnam War. Now the high schools were different because they were part of the public school system. Colleges have a different meaning under the Constitution in terms of the interpretation by the Supreme Court. And there was a landmark case where a student silently and quietly would wear a black armband in the school itself. And it got to the point that it was very disruptive when the student came to school with a black armband, and the armband was essentially symbolic of people that were being killed in the war in Vietnam. And this particular student was against, of course, against American involvement in Vietnam. And so she wore this black armband, and the school suspended her. Said, if you come back to school with that armband, we're not going to let you in. And they denied her her right to public education. Now, by looking at that, you may say, well, that a constitutional right? Does she have the right of free speech? But the school district argued, well, wait a minute. We have the right to regulate the conduct of our students and regulate whether there's any sort of disruption. So that was the side, the right of the bulk of the students to live in an environment or go to school in an environment that was not disruptive. Because what would happen by wearing the black armband, there'd be other students that would be yelling at her and cursing at her and calling her a communist and everything like that. And she would just sit quietly and just say, I mourn the loss of life in Vietnam. And so it came down to the rights of an individual student under the First Amendment to the Constitution of the United States. And that's exactly the purview of the Supreme Court. They have to decide if laws passed by any jurisdiction anywhere in the United States of America violate that Constitution. So when the when that was Tinker, it was called Tinker versus Des Moines Board of Education. I'm saying this off the top of my head. The Des Moines, Iowa Board of Education. That's a governing body. You may say a Board of Ed. It's on a very on the school level, but it's still within the confines of the purviews of the United States Constitution. Certainly, the Suffolk County Legislature would be. Certainly, the New York State Legislature would be. New York City government, every state government in the 50 states, or if they pass laws that are contrary to the Constitution, can be challenged by the Supreme Court. I think you get that. That's exactly what the Supreme Court is supposed to do. So even going down to the school board level. So the school board takes a legislative action to suspend this girl, and of course, the American Civil Liberties Union took the case up and said, wait, she has the right to protest, and took it to the court. And the school board argued that if this remains, then we're going to have disruption in the school, and we have a right to keep the sanctity of our schools. That was their argument. Her argument was, she's a student, yes, but she has the right to free speech, and that the key part of her argument was that a student does not shed their First Amendment rights upon entering a school building, and that was the whole case right there. And the Supreme Court ruled that the student has a right to free speech, even symbolic free speech, like the wearing of a black armband. So pretty interesting case. There's so many cases like that, folks. You can look them up. There's thousands of cases having to do with the Supreme Court deciding whether any sort of legislative action by the East Cupcake, Kansas Town Board or the Minnesota State Board of Elections or something like that, or state legislature has the right to pass any laws. And there's been plenty of laws passed like that. During the Jim Crow years of the segregation laws, there were laws that saying that blacks had to ride in the back of the bus. That was a law. You couldn't violate that law. If you violated the law, you got arrested. Rosa Parks got arrested. She lost her rights to freely be part of a citizenry by being arrested. Once you're arrested, you actually lose a lot of rights. You're handcuffed, you go to jail. And Rosa Parks didn't like the fact that she was ordered to sit in the back of the bus. And Supreme Court finally ruled that, you know what? What's wrong with this? You can't do that. You can't tell people they have to sit in the back of the bus. And that was all the cases. Now, you know, we have cases right now, and I'm looking at some of the cases that are being considered by the Supreme Court for this session. The session, again, as I said, the ring session today, having to do with Catholic schools. Colorado is becoming more of a radical state. They passed a law saying that we're going to give money to preschools. In other words, if a parent wants to send if you live in Colorado and you want to send your son or daughter to a preschool, we're going to give money for that, and we're going to help you out with that. So that's pretty cool, right? Yeah, right. You know, a lot of parents realize that they're working parents. They can't wait till 5 years old, kindergarten, so they want to send kids to preschool. And they made that decision. The question was, they said, private or public, that we don't care. You want to send your child to a private school, we'll pay the money for that. So Colorado came up with the money, they're going to do that. But they said that we're not going to pay it to private schools that have to be Catholic schools. Now, Catholic schools are private education. It's a religious institution. Other religious institutions got money, but they were banning Catholic schools from doing that. And the question was, well, why? Why can't Catholic schools get the money for parents who want to send their kids to preschool Catholic education or Catholic school? And as a result, there's a court case over that. Well, what happened was the LGBTQ community, the choice committee, you know, the pro-choice people, they got together and say, well, we don't want to support Catholic schools because they're not in favor of LGBTQ rights. They're not in favor of transgender rights. And they are not in favor of the choice when it comes down to pregnancy termination, abortion, however you want to say it. So we don't like their political stance. We don't like the Catholic Church because they're pro-life and they're anti-transgender and all of that stuff. So we don't like that. So we're going to bar the state dollars, taxpayer dollars from going to that school. This is going to be happening in the next couple of weeks, by the way. And so as a result of that, there's a lawsuit. And it made its way. It looks like the Supreme Court has agreed to hear it. The lower courts have ruled that Colorado can do that. And, the Catholic, schools got together and said, no, you shouldn't be able to do that. So we're going to see how it's going to be ruled. Can the state hold back money because they don't like the particular religious viewpoints of, a religion such as Catholicism, which has come under attack in almost recent days over a lot of different things. Oh, and I would say more than recent days, over recent years because of the pro-life stance and all that other stuff. So we'll see that. I'm interested in that one to see how that one's going to go. Will the Supreme Court rule that Colorado stop the nonsense? If you're going to give money to Episcopalian schools or to Muslim schools, to Jewish organizations that have schools, preschools, and you have to do it for the Catholic schools. So we'll see. That's one of the cases that's coming up, and that should be real interesting. Here's one. I think it's Colorado again. Yeah, it is. Colorado. They're a crazy state. They're suing Sunoco and Exxon. Sunco, they call it now. Sunco, it's not Sunoco. Sunco. And Exxon, because they want money from the damage that they have done from carbon emission. Now, this could have a widespread impact on you and me and everybody on the planet. Because if for some reason the Supreme Court said that Colorado can go ahead and try to collect money, see, Colorado has put a horrible number on climate change. And what's happened to the climate? So what do they want to do? They want to go after the fossil fuel companies, saying that you caused this. You caused the hurricanes, and you caused tornadoes, and you caused climate change and temperature change, and it's caused billions upon billions upon billions, if not trillions of dollars, and we want our money back because you caused it. Similar to what they did with the tobacco company. And tobacco companies had to pay huge sums of money, and we benefited from that here in Suffolk County. So what happened is they got this lawsuit going. Now, this would make the tobacco look like small change because, again, I remember we benefited from that here in Suffolk County. We got our share from New York State of money that would have normally have gone in that direction. But it came into Suffolk County, and we were able to get a benefit from that. But this one here, I don't even know how I can't even imagine what – some, let's say, lower court says that Chevron or Exxon or Sunco, they owe the American people $2 trillion or $3 trillion for causing pollution and causing all this other stuff. Now, this is Colorado suing these companies. If that, in fact, happens, you know what's going to happen. You're looking at the price of gasoline today that would probably almost triple, given the estimates of it. We would not even be able to afford to drive our cars anymore. So this is going to have unbelievable consequences for that take place. So that Supreme Court's going to have to rule on that. There's also a Second Amendment case coming up where, you know, that has to do with the right to bear arms. What they're doing is they're isolated the AR-15 rifle. That is the most popular rifle in the United States, bar none. Talk to any gun store owner. They will tell you that is a very popular rifle. So they're trying, there's a state that is trying to, there's a couple of states that got together on this case, and they're trying to bar the use of such weapons. And they're using it as a Second Amendment case and as a case having to do with the 14th Amendment, the Second and 14th. And that's made its way up to the lower courts. And by the way, these cases that I'm talking about, the Supreme Court has already ruled in their prior session that they are going to hear these cases. So these are the cases that are already on the docket. Remember, as I said, there's thousands of cases that get requested by the lower courts to have them appeal to the United States Supreme Court. But the Supreme Court, because it only is in session from October to May, and there's only 9 justices, and they all sit together, you could maybe rule on about 100 cases. So the ones that I'm speaking about right now have already been agreed upon that will be dealt with by the Supreme Court, and to make a decision whether the AR-15 is constitutionally protected. And again, I mean that takes on a point of view that how popular is that? If that gun is so popular, does it fit a way in which to be adjudicated in such a way that it has its own Supreme Court decision? That's, I guess, the way I'm going to try to say it, because it's kind of a complicated case. And they're saying, well, can you take this gun and can you say that it doesn't fit into the mold of the Heller case, which was another gun case that Supreme Court ruled a few years ago, and, of course, the one that came out of New York State, the New York State Pistol and Rifle Club case that was last year, and that 2 years ago, and that's what caused the National and Suffolk Police Department then to come out with new ways in which they are issuing concealed weapons permits here in Nassau and Suffolk County. In New York State, you really couldn't get a free carry permit. Free meaning that you could just carry. They were very, very restricted to hunting and target shooting and so on. And that it was very difficult, and also for business purposes. But today, a person can get, because of a Supreme Court decision a couple of years ago, a person here in Suffolk County could now get a full carry permit. You were not able to get that before that Supreme Court case that was brought by the New York State Pistol and License Clubs or something like that. New York State Pistol and Rifle Club. Excuse me. They were the ones that brought the case. That was a landmark case. This one here then would protect the sale of now a rifle. I'm not talking about concealed weapons anymore. We're talking about the rifle. So this one would do that. And then there's election integrity case. Arizona passed a law that said that we want to maintain the integrity, the voting integrity of our state. So they passed a law that said that the state can remove non-citizens and that you had to prove citizenship. Well, of course, there's always going to be people that are going to challenge that law. See, if nobody challenges these laws, they never make it to the court. But someone's always going to challenge a law as to whether it's constitutional. So in this case, Arizona passes this law that says they could remove non-citizens. Well, the lower courts ended up saying, no, you can't pass this law. You don't have a right to remove non-citizens, that there should be no documented proof of citizenship. Now, this is, of course, what we've all been arguing about, is that we have apparently a lot of non-citizens have been registered to vote. Look at New Jersey, even in New York. That happened during the motor voter days, where people can get a driver's license without being documented, and then there was a case that would, in some cases, automatically register to them to vote, even though they were non-documented non-citizens. And they uncovered about 6,000 in the state of New Jersey alone. We have a few thousand here in New York State. 600 did vote. 6,000 said, oh, my God, I'm registered to vote, but I'm not supposed to vote because I'm a non-citizen. But it doesn't matter. They could have voted. So what Arizona was trying to do was to try to at least require the citizenship. I don't think Arizona has a motor voter law that will give out driver's licenses to non-citizens. So there was a challenge to that, and the Supreme Court has now agreed to listen to the Arizona law on documented proof of citizenship. This is a big case, folks. This is a case that's going to decide on whether states can pass laws that say, well, okay, before you register to vote, you have to give us identification or some sort of proof that you're a citizen. And this is the one that I think the Trump administration has been very concerned and so on. So they have, it's called the Election Integrity Bill. The Republican National Committee was the one who's one of the litigants in the case, because they support the Arizona law about documented proof of citizenship. So the lower courts have said, no, you can't do it. Can't do it. I don't know why you can't do it, but you can't do it. Okay. And now, you could do it, although they did say you could do it for federal-only voters. In other words, if you wanted to not require citizenship, then do it just for federal-only voters. And that's kind of difficult, because now how do you split the ballot? I don't even know how you would even do that. So a federal-only voter would be somebody voting for president, the U.S. Senate, or the U.S. House of Representatives. It wouldn't deal with the Boulder, the city council, or the Suffolk County Legislature, or anything like that. Okay, that you would have the right to do it on local elections and so on. So that has to be dealt with in terms of election integrity bill. And that's a big part of it. That's a big part of what we talk about on this case, and we have Steve Gillen on and Patrick Civica, and we keep looking at some of the different instances there. So that's going to be an interesting case to watch. Can states pass a law that says that you have to be a citizen of the United States and in order to vote? So we're going to see how that thing plays itself out. So, and those are a few there. The other ones have to do with Donald Trump. He's been, as the president, don't forget, he's a co-equal branch. He's not just Donald Trump person. He's the president. President is the executive branch. He possesses one-third of the power of the federal government. Again, said that earlier. You've got the Supreme Court, you've got the Congress, which makes up the legislature, and you've got the executive branch, which makes up the leadership or the presidency. So he can ask the Supreme Court, can you listen to a case? And he could bring it up, and based on his executive power. And the Supreme Court then, in most cases, I have to say, I'm going to say most cases, although there's a lot that they don't, will say, okay, we will consider whether it is constitutional for you, Donald Trump. And by the way, you know what's in there is the ballroom. That's going to be listened to also during the session. I left that one out. Whether the president has the right to construct the ballroom. Did he have a right, to build it or to start it? I understand it's mostly done right now. This is what I'm being told. And, I don't know what would happen if Supreme Court said he didn't have the right to do it. Are they going to knock it down after all that money that was put in there? So all of this are cases having to do with him and his executive power and what he has a right to do constitutionally within the framework of the executive branch. Okay, we're going to take a short break. We're going to switch right over to the history show right after our commercial break. And, we'll see you all in a bit.

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1: Live from the LI News Radio studios in the heart of Islip at Long Island's MacArthur Airport. North Shore, South Shore, all the news from our island in one place. 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
4: For 103.9 LI News Radio, I'm Jay Oliver. A Long Island woman now dead after a crash in Wading River over the weekend. It happened late Saturday night. It was around 12:20 on Wading River Manor Road, north of Grumman Boulevard. Female victim was pronounced dead at the scene, while an injured man was taken to McConic Bay Medical Center with serious injuries. Police Riverhead have not stated who was driving and are investigating the cause. An Elmont man now facing charges related to an attack on two women Saturday afternoon. Police responded to a home on Empire Street in Elmont. It was around 2 in the afternoon Saturday on a call about an argument that between Fahim Winstead and two women. According to reports, Winstead broke down the door of an 88-year-old woman's home, then hit her with a cane, stabbed another 58-year-old woman in the leg, and hit her over the head with a flower pot. Both women taken to the hospital with minor injuries. Winstead arrested on assault charges. For 103.9 LI News Radio, I'm Jay Oliver.
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6: ABC News, I'm Mike Dubusky. Today marks the first day of the new term for the Supreme Court, and the justices are beginning with a case on climate change. Major oil companies say the city of Boulder, Colorado can't sue them for the negative effects of climate change, instead arguing that's the federal government's job. ABC's Peter Haralambos explains.
7: Yes, on one hand, this is one local government, Boulder, Colorado, suing over the costs of climate change. But at the same time, we've seen more than 24 similar lawsuits filed by states and localities across the country. If the justices ultimately come out here and say that this lawsuit cannot proceed because it's preempted by federal law, then this effectively kills all of those legal challenges. And we're talking about billions of dollars on the line here.
6: Vice President J.D. Vance now says the decision to pull U.S. bombers out of Fairford Air Base in the UK was made out of an abundance of caution. Last week, several men were arrested in connection with an apparent terror plot, but later released on bail. This is ABC News.
8: For the LI News Radio Weather Center, this morning, clear skies, sunny and breezy today, high 68, winds gusting to 30 miles per hour. Clear with diminishing wind tonight, below 40. Sunny Tuesday, high 60. Clear with some frost Tuesday night, below 36. Sunny Wednesday, high 64. Mainly clear skies Wednesday night, low 54. Sunny Thursday, high 70. Mostly sunny Friday, high 68. For the LI News Radio Weather Center, I'm meteorologist Jim Rinaldi.
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9: And once again, welcome back. Moving right along, this segment of our program is being brought to you by the Suffolk County Police Benevolent Association, the PBA. It serves to support law enforcement, participate in special events and programs, all designed to help protect our community. They care about you and keeping us all safe. From the anti-drinking and driving campaigns to protecting our children with education on the Megan's Law, the PBA promotes a great relationship between the police and the people it's sworn to serve. Suffolk County, one of the safest counties in the country, PBA takes pride in its strong belief in our security. They have honored our fallen heroes to contribute greatly to our suburban way of life. Need to know more? Right to that website, folks, www.suffolkcountypba.org. Lou Savillo, president, once again continuing with our history series. This segment, is with the well-known contributor, our one o'clock contributor on Wednesday, and that's Rich Crist. Great to have him on, taking time out to be part of our new series and so many things to talk about. But let's say hello to Rich Crist. Hey, Rich, how are you?
0: Well, we get to live history every day now, and definitely always good to look back and see how there's common themes and issues that have kind of carried us through different parts of American history.
9: And one of the reasons we started something like this is just sometimes I get appalled at the lack of knowledge of history. And I'm talking basically among our elected officials, because they make quotes, they talk about Jim Crow, they talk about slavery, and they seem to be askew just a little bit when it comes down to history. So when I had the idea to put this together, I thought about, and I'm going to say this, and I really mean it, our learned minds, and that means many of our contributors, of course, you right up there, and let's give our perspective on history, so just maybe, it can filter into the body politics, so to speak, so that we have an understanding of what this is all about. You know, we always talk about presidents during time of war and how that certainly changes the dynamic of a presidency. And I want to talk about Harry Truman. He was the vice president, as many people know, vice president under Franklin Roosevelt. But he just got chosen. Roosevelt kept getting elected. He just got elected the fourth time, unprecedented. But he switched. He chose Harry Truman from Missouri as his new VP. So Harry Truman was not part of the executive branch except for just a few months, because Roosevelt died in April of 1945, just really at the beginning of his fourth term. And now Harry Truman had a job thrust to him, being now the president. The question that I want to bring up is that he was not told about the Manhattan Project. He knew nothing about the development of the atomic bomb, which was going on for a good amount of time. We had a whole city out there in New Mexico that was constructed for the scientists and the physicists and all the technocrats and so on to build this powerful, powerful weapon. How did that, in your mind, how did that handicap, because he made the decision to utilize the most destructive power ever created by humankind?
0: Well, it was referred to as having the power of 7,000 suns, I believe. And that was, you know, something that was, you know, could only be sort of rendered in biblical or mythical terms. It's important for us to look back for a second on who Harry Truman was. Harry Truman, at that time, I believe, in the 20th century, was the only president during the 20th century who had seen combat. He had seen combat during World War One. Part of a National Guard unit from Missouri, which is his hometown. So he knew what war meant. He knew what war could bring. He knew what it meant to be on a battlefield with death, destruction, confusion, and chaos. And it's important also to recognize, why did Truman get picked for the vice presidential spot? Roosevelt was seen as somewhat weakened by various issues, and it was well known that Roosevelt was aging quickly. His abilities regarding his physical handicaps were not really highlighted much, but they were starting to be part of an overall picture, though, where people just said, boy, he's been in for too long, he's getting old, his ideas are getting stale. Truman had headed a congressional committee regarding wartime price gouging in the industrial sector, and it had gained a lot of fanfare and attention. And Truman was a soft-spoken congressman who, believe it or not, was from one of the biggest machines going, the Pendergast machine in Missouri, and was seen as a creature, a hand-picked, creation of the Pendergast machine. But he had broken from the Pendergast machine, and he was now attacking corruption, some of the same corruption that benefited the Pendergast machine. But he was seen as a crusader at this time, and a crusader who was doing two things: ensuring that the goods and the munitions and the equipment that made it to the battlefield was top notch, because there have been some questions about quality, and also that the American people were not being gouged on the prices. There was price gouging that was apparent. It had gotten, by 1943 and 1944, it had gotten rampant, especially as America was gearing up for the invasion of Europe. So Harry Truman was sort of an unlikely figure to be cast even as a vice presidential candidate. And then just months after he was elected with Franklin Roosevelt, with the help of Franklin's little dog Fala, and we can talk about that some other time.
9: I remember that.
0: But Dewey was seen as the insider, Thomas Dewey, when he ran, but Roosevelt and Truman had won. Roosevelt then, not too long after being elected, goes to Warm Springs in Georgia, is posing for a photo, or actually a painting, excuse me, says, I feel like I have a terrible headache, collapses and dies. Yeah. And now the former shopkeeper, the former failed shopkeeper from Missouri has to take office, and he has to lead the greatest assemblage of wartime men and materials ever put together, ever in history. There was never anything close to what America and, by extension, the Allies were bringing to bear against the Axis powers. And one of those weapons was this secret device that could obliterate life itself. It did not destroy people and property. It could destroy existence. And that was an awesome power as well to uphold, and one that he found out with only hours before a decision was needed to be made regarding whether this terrible new weapon was going to be dropped on Imperial Japan in the closing days of World War II.
9: Wow. I mean, was there a disconnect between the president and the vice president prior to the 32nd, to Franklin Roosevelt's death? Or was that just the way it was at the time? It wasn't an important role being the VP. You were just somebody in waiting just in case the president died. Today it seems like the vice presidents today have a greater role than they did back then. Do you think that was just historically is the VP was not much of anything? And because I remember reading once that Teddy Roosevelt, they needed to get rid of him out of New York politics, so McKinley made him the vice president. I'm laughing while I'm saying that, because they said, listen, that's the way to get rid of him. So it doesn't make anything. Let's just make him the VP. And it turns out McKinley gets assassinated, and then Teddy Roosevelt becomes president. But going back to Harry Truman, do you think that's just the way it was, and that we can't put fault at anybody for not briefing Truman on what we were talking about in terms of the Manhattan Project?
0: Well, a couple of things to remember. One, you know, Roosevelt's first running mate was a Texas political legend named John Nance Garner, who likened the vice presidency to a bucket of warm spit. And as indelicate as that was the prevailing wisdom of the day. And don't forget, Roosevelt also had a tried and tested team who had been with him through three terms, including a depression and a world war. And they were fairly close knit, and they were working very closely with higher echelons of the military in ensuring that this terrible new weapon was kept secret. And that included not telling the running mate on President Roosevelt's team, partly because they did not view the vice presidency as essential. They did not view Harry Truman as up to the job even. They viewed Harry Truman as someone who had been put onto the ticket, not for ability and capability, but for politics, because they needed someone to shore up Roosevelt's standing, especially with the American people concerned about the prosecution of the war in the closing days. So Truman was left out, and then the decision was made to Truman, I'm using this terrible new weapon. Germany surrenders in May of 1945. There had been some discussion about using it on Germany, but Germany began it right around January, February of 1945, Germans start surrendering in large numbers, in part because they recognize that if they surrender to the Americans and British, they will probably get treated better than they would with the Russians. And based on how the German army conducted themselves in Russia during World War II, they were absolutely right that they were going to be treated better than they would be by the Russians, because about 1 in 10 in Germany who were POWs made it back alive. That's Germany, right, after being incarcerated in Russia. Russia was brutal and vicious to those who surrendered from the Nazi war machine. So the attention quickly came over to the Pacific and Japan. And one of the catalysts was the invasion of Okinawa. The invasion of Okinawa was unique in that Okinawa included a large community of Japanese civilians. And Okinawa was seen as important to continue long-range bombing missions over mainland Japan as part of unrestricted warfare on the civilians in Japan by the United States. And in Okinawa, there was heartbreaking footage of, you'll see, Japanese women throwing babies and then themselves off cliffs because they are so stirred up about American forces coming, and they believe that the American forces are going to do terrible and horrible things to them. The American commanders recognize that they have a problem here in that the Japanese are not going to surrender quickly or quietly, that the Japanese never had during the war. There was the Code of Bushido, which was one that said that surrender was an act of desecration to oneself and one's country. And there was also the belief of the samurai culture, on and on. And as that was going on, you had the American military preparing, and this should always be recognized by people who sort of misquote what happened with the atom bomb. The American military had been engaged for months on plans to invade mainland Japan. They had been engaged for months. This was not something that was shelved easily. There was detailed plans. This would have been something that would have made D-Day be pale. It would pale in comparison. D-Day would have paled in comparison to the invasion of mainland Japan. They also recognized that the casualties for American troops would be astronomical. It was estimated that the casualties for the first waves of American invaders on Japan would have been 110%, which means some people would have been wounded twice. So 110% casualties. Americans who were being tapped to engage in the Japanese invasion. It was well known which units were going to be participating, including units from Europe that were transitioned out. They were required to get one, sometimes two life insurance policies. So high did they believe the casualties were going to be, that the Japanese were not going to surrender easily, and that the cost to Americans would have been too much to bear, just as the cost on civilians would have been astronomical as well. And in part, this is because also the Japanese structure of government, a parliamentary structure, but one ultimately led by someone they believed was a deity, a supreme leader, that being the emperor, who had never had their voice heard by the Japanese people, if you could believe it or not. They were seen as a spiritual entity. So these calculations went into effect when the American commanders had to say whether they believe this should be used, and these calculations were presented to Truman. Truman, from his experience in the war, from his knowledge of battlefields and how combat is conducted and what the costs are, recognized that this would be unacceptable as a country to have a weapon like this, have a weapon that could save American lives and in the long term, save Japanese civilian lives and bring about the end of the war. He believed it would be immoral not to use the weapon, not to use it and bring an end to the war. He thought it was a terrible choice to make, a horrible end to a war, but that was the choice he made. And the two targets that were picked, one, Hiroshima had largely been left unscathed by the bombing during the war, but they had military and societal standing among the Japanese people, and they chose those as the stages for these terrible uses of the atom bomb. Terrible, but necessary.
9: You know, it's almost hard to conceive that there was such a short time that Truman had. He didn't know anything about this, and just a quick little background. Franklin Roosevelt, 1939, received a letter from the great physicist that knew a lot about atomic weaponry and said, you got to get this done, okay, because you got to start.

0: How was that in terms of a possibility? I know that was discussed.
1: Well, just a quick side note regarding Germany. Germany should be recognized as Germany's war machine, even at the end of the war, was technologically the most advanced in the world. They used jet fighters. They used long-range missiles. They had tanks that were seen as superior. There was hydraulic issues with the tanks. But Germany had gone well beyond America, British, and the Russians in terms of technological capabilities. And that's probably something we could talk about another time. But the ME-262 jet fighter introduced at the end was, you know, almost impossible to shoot down. The thought about doing a show explosion was considered, but the fact that the show explosion, that was a faulty premise as seen by Hiroshima, because even when the destruction of Hiroshima happened, there was a hesitation by the Japanese, and the Americans reached out and said, we can do this again if you make us, but we don't want to. We want you to surrender. Mm-hmm. This is after, by the way, the firebombing of Japanese cities that caused enormous and terrible catastrophes and just death and destruction for the civilian.
0: Well, you know, we waited 3 days, though. We hit Hiroshima August 6th, and 3 days later was Nagasaki August 9th. Do you think there was enough time?
1: I think it was enough time because I think the Japanese were essentially not telling the emperor what the emperor needed to know. And I think that there was an attempt by the warmonger contingent in the Japanese parliament not to let the emperor know. And ultimately the emperor had to be the one to make the decision on the surrender. There is Japanese who believe they should fight to the death as a matter of character and principle and honor. And that would have meant the war probably, by the way, they estimated would have gone in well through 46 and possibly into 47.
0: Right.
1: So the war would have been extended by two more years and probably would have, you know, we would still be talking about the effects of World War II and the terrible cost in Japan. The history on what we would know and talk about with regards to World War II, if you look at what would have happened if we had to invade Japan, we would be changing dramatically how we talk about the war. But the thought of a show bomb was considered, but then there was also the concern that, you know, would this bomb even work? And was it worth risking on just showing off to people who did not seem like they got the hint and they got the message? Yeah. So the decision was made to send it over a live target, which is what happened with the Enola Gay commanded by Colonel Paul Tibbetts. And early morning, August 6th, and the horrible consequences, but horrible, but necessary.
0: They're necessary. So well put. I read that Harry Truman did call the pilot of the Enola Gay and said, this was not on you, this was on me. And not for you not to spend the rest of your life thinking about it. And I think that was a big part of it. You know, Rich Crisp with us on our history special. Rich, that was absolutely fascinating. Believe it or not, the segment is almost at the end. But in the meantime, we're going to have to call you back for another edition of our history series. Rich Crisp. Thank you, Rich.
1: Thanks, Tom. Talk to you soon. Bye-bye.
0: Okay.

0: Hi, this is Senator Anthony Palumbo. 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
1: Hi, this is Al Lobianco from the

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2: 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And in case you missed it, you'll hear excerpts of conversation with Kristen Thorne on the big cases regarding the alleged rape case of Cornell and the Lindsey Clancy debacle. 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
2: 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I'm Jay Oliver, a 53-foot-long Hatteras yacht now freed after getting stuck on a jetty in Sable over the weekend. U.S. Coast Guard did respond to a mayday Saturday after the vessel hit that jetty. Two people on board uninjured. CTO was able to safely tow the boat. And that to Stein's Marina. Yanks down 1-0 now, heading to the game two. The ALDS against the Rays tonight. Saturday, the Yanks were one hit by Tampa A's Drew Rasmussen, who went eight strong innings, striking out 10 Yankee batters. Cam Schlittler taking the mound for New York, looked to even the series at one before heading back to the Bronx. First pitch is scheduled just after 8 o'clock from St. Petersburg. Situation regarding now, as far as four Massapequa residents displaced after a fire over the weekend, crews did respond to the Holman Clark Boulevard just before 6:30 in the evening. On Saturday, around 100 firefighters from Massapequa and neighboring firehouses fought the blaze for hours. Nass County Fire Marshal's hazmat team called in, along with the Nass County Police Arson and Bomb Squad. For 103.9 LI News Radio, I'm Jay Oliver. 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
4: ABC News, I'm Mike Dubusky. Today marks the first day of the new term for the Supreme Court, and the justices are beginning with a case on climate change. Major oil companies say the city of Boulder, Colorado can't sue them for the negative effects of climate change, instead arguing that's the federal government's job. ABC's Peter Haralambos explains.
5: Yes, on one hand, this is one local government, Boulder, Colorado, suing over the costs of climate change. But at the same time, we've seen more than two dozen similar lawsuits filed by states and localities across the country. If the justices ultimately come out here and say that this lawsuit cannot proceed because it's preempted by federal law, then this effectively kills all of those legal challenges. And we're talking about billions of dollars on the line here.
4: Vice President J.D. Vance now says the decision to pull U.S. bombers out of Fairford Air Base in the UK was made out of an abundance of caution. Last week, several men were arrested in connection with an apparent terror plot, but later released on bail. This is ABC News.
6: From the LI News Radio Weather Center, this morning, clear skies, sunny and breezy today, high 68, winds gusting to 30 miles per hour. Clear with diminishing wind tonight, below 40. Sunny Tuesday, high 60. Clear with some frost Tuesday night, below 36. Sunny Wednesday, high 64. Mainly clear skies Wednesday night, low 54. Sunny Thursday, high 70. Mostly sunny Friday, high 68. From the LI News Radio Weather Center, I'm meteorologist Jim Rinaldi.
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23: And once again, welcome back on our history series as we come into our final segment, talking about so many different things. As I said, President Truman, Robert Moses, all very important people to talk about. Robert Moses on a local level, and President Harry S. Truman took office under a very short period of time, as we discussed. I wanted to bring up a subject area that people in my generation and the generation of a lot of people that happen to listen to our program is the Vietnam War era and what that was like, because that was a war that many of us hesitate to talk about, but as of right now, so many people are able to talk about it. And as time has settled down and so on, and it's a war where we have our veterans of that war, that many of them did not want to talk about it. and now are starting to talk about it more and more, and we're starting to learn more about it. Many books, many movies. We know all the movies. We know all the books that have been written about it. It's just a matter of getting a little knowledge about it and what it was really all about. Because there's probably two generations that are out there that don't know that much about it. And, so when you look at the history of Vietnam, it was a Southeast Asian country, backward country, and I say that they didn't have any sort of real industrial power. Certainly the conditions in modern times is much different than that, but they were a country that believed in the system of communism, and we talk a lot about communism, but for a country that lived on a subsistence level, they felt that that was the best route to go. They meaning the Communist Party, and they had a very charismatic leader, Ho Chi Minh, that wanted to see the whole Vietnam Peninsula come underneath the communist banner. And of course, they were supported by the Soviet Union, the old Soviet Union, and the People's Republic of China under Mao Zedong. So they were all, you know, part of that little group. And of course, we were a country that was wary. We didn't want communism, and we didn't want to see the expansion of communism. You know, there was that whole idea that if we could build up countries and give them what they needed, they wouldn't turn towards communism, which to the peasants, and I say peasants meaning the lower class, the subsistence people, they wouldn't see it as a way out of their poverty. But yet, in a country that has very little, communism was very attractive to them. So we saw that quite a bit. Now, of course, you had, after World War II, first of all, Vietnam was under the subjugation of Japan. Japan did a tremendous amount of imperialism throughout that area of the world in the 1940s, 1930s and 1940s. And then after that, the French looked at Indochina, which included Vietnam, as their colony. And the French fought there. And the Vietnamese, the Viet Minh, as they called, fought against the French. And that took a long time. And by mid-50s, 6-57, the French had just decided, we're not going to keep fighting. We can't keep fighting. A phrase that we hear all the time is an endless war. So you may say, well, Tom, well, how did we get involved? Well, we were somewhat assisting the French and somewhat had advisors there. We had a ride there because at the time we didn't want communism. We saw communism as the all evil. History had shown since then that it never really planted too well in a lot of those countries. But although it still does exist. It still does exist, obviously, in countries today. We see Cuba and certainly Vietnam, certainly China and so on. Certainly has a communist foundation, what was there. So it was part of the change of what they were trying to do and what they were trying to do in Vietnam. So what happened was, The French, they got out. They said, we can't do this anymore. So there was a movement inside our Central Intelligence Agency. Well, the CIA was much different back in those days. It was more than just providing technology to the American government in order to make decisions, such as the Cuban Missile Crisis, to find out that the Soviets were planting missiles. That's the CIA was basically intelligence, Central Intelligence Agency, and also the National Security Agency. Well, the CIA at that time, right up into the early 60s, was saying, I think we're going to start a revolution. I think we're going to start a little fracas in this one country to benefit America. You know, we did that sort of thing. Is it nice? Can we look back on our history and say, oh, we were so wonderful? No, but we did it. And we did it because we felt that there's no good communism. You know, there was a phrase, better red than dead, red meaning communism. And that was, you know, again, it got a little too crazy. You had Senator McCarthy from Wisconsin, who was a anti-communist and basically was trying to root out communism in the United States and were harassing people, violating their civil rights if they had anything to do with communist publications and so on. So we were in the middle of an anti-communist fervor, and it was built to a fever pitch. So of course, if you were looked at in the wrong direction, we had something called the Red Square. You were subjected to a violation of your civil rights. There were TV producers, movie producers, excuse me, that were put into jail because they were known communists. And there's a lot of this started with with Senator McCarthy. And, of course, that ended up dying out because people started to realize, why are you putting Americans in jail because of publications that they were reading? Violation of, you know, the First Amendment, the Fourth Amendment, and so on. So what does this got to do with Vietnam? Well, there was this movement to stop communism. Now, Ho Chi Minh was the communist leader in North Vietnam. And what he wanted to do was unify North Vietnam and South Vietnam. The French had split it up, and there was a UN resolution to split it up or what have you. He said, no, we should all come under one banner. We shouldn't have a North and a South, like they have in North Korea and South Korea, which has never really signed a peace agreement. That was what the armistice had said, that we'll create two Koreas. So that's why we have that. Well, this is not what Ho Chi Minh wanted. He wanted a united Vietnam. Now, at one point, I've read some of his articles and stuff. Ho Chi Minh in the 50s actually believed, sadly, that the United States would help him in his struggle to unite Vietnam, because he felt that his revolution was similar to our American Revolution, that you had imperial powers such as the French that would subjugate them. He felt, well, we had the British. If you go back to the 1770s and the Stamp Act, and of course the Sons of Liberty, led by Sam Adams and John Hancock and Paul Revere, that was the revolutionary group that he aspired to. He said, well, you guys had your Sons of Liberty. You had your George Washington. And Ho Chi Minh fashioned himself as a George Washington. So he made overtures to the United States. Will you help me in our revolution that was similar to your revolution? But, you know, we were not buying it. You know, we're not buying it because that Ho Chi Minh was a communist and we were not going to buy his revolution, even though they saw it that way. They saw it as very similar to the American Revolution. So as a result, what did we do? Okay, the CIA did their thing. They decided that we're going to set up a puppet government in South Vietnam. Now, again, I'm talking history, folks. I always talk about in order to form a more perfect union. Probably some of what I'm going to say is going to raise some eyebrows. But we had an objective. Okay, the goal was this, a free meaning a democratic republic in South Vietnam, and North Vietnam could do whatever they want. We don't care. So we set up the Diem brothers or whatever the heck their names were, and we set up a government in South Vietnam. They had elections and so on, but it wasn't a government that made the peasant class. And remember, I don't say peasant. Let me just use a subsistence level population. I don't say that negatively. Democracy doesn't work in those countries. What works is food, water, the ability to sustain an environment where you could live, not necessarily, an advanced environment or advanced technology, because it just wasn't happening at that time in Vietnam. So what did we do? So we set up this government that wasn't very nice. They subjected people to certain violations of individual rights and so on. So what did Ho Chi Minh do? He abandoned his hope that the United States was going to help, because now the United States became an adversary. And we became a country that was going to oppose it. You know, he built up an NVA, the North Vietnamese Army, NVA, and he built up a guerrilla force similar to what we had in the American Revolution. You know, we had our militias that came and go, that fought out of the woods and attacked the British, that were an important part of Washington's army, but they weren't the Continental Army. So you could see a little bit of comparison between Vietnam, the struggle of the communists in Vietnam, versus the struggle of the colonists in the American Revolution. Remember, as we started the program, talking about how that history, you can understand history by knowing history. You can understand what was happening in Vietnam. So our decisions were being made by people originally in the Kennedy administration. The only problem is with John Kennedy, though, is he started to see it. Now, John Kennedy was a World War II veteran. He was a hero. His PT boat was split in half by the Japanese, and his crew, a few of them had died, but they were able to float around on the water. They found an island. And we'll choose one of our historic segments, and I'll talk about John Kennedy and PT 109. But he was a World War II vet, as were many presidents at the time. So what happened He didn't like it. The early 60s were going by. He didn't like, you know, he committed to advisors there. He knew we had our influences in the government of South Vietnam, not the best government in the world, not serving the people, because the people, again, they were more in need of a subsistence type of government to at least provide for them, which is what communism is. Never really worked to the full flourish of economic activity and GDP that they wanted to. Then as time went on in the Kennedy administration, remember John Kennedy was only president for 1,000-something days. Took office January 61 and left office upon his assassination in November 22nd, 1963. Didn't really have a whole lot of time. And not even 3 years. And, not even 4 years. So what happened was, he said, you know, I don't like this. Even though he committed troops. No, well, back up. He committed advisors, which were military guys, the Green Berets, Special Forces, and so on. And by the time of Kennedy's death, in November 63, our death toll of Americans killed in action, even though we were not supposed to be in action because it was not supposed to be that way, was about 267. It wasn't a lot. It was a couple of hundred people. It doesn't matter. You know, one life that you lose is a lot, and we know that. And so what he did was right before, almost right at the same time in November 63, the CIA decided they didn't like Diem and his brother there, the installed heads of South Vietnam. So we assassinated. We, meaning the CIA, decided that they had the military in South Vietnam, kill their leadership. Now, this is the country that we were supporting, South Vietnam, and said we need other people in there. We can't have these guys. They're getting too money hungry and so on and so forth, and they're not doing what the CIA wants them to do. Now, of course, Kennedy... not much has been written whether Kennedy had any foregone conclusion. Kennedy knew that we were going to overthrow the government of South Vietnam. Again, the government that we were supporting. So he knew that. But he didn't think we were going to assassinate him and his brother. And once Kennedy got word that we killed him, he was not happy. He said, you know, we don't really do this stuff. So Kennedy was showing like a reluctance of Vietnam. So almost about 2 or 3 weeks before the Kennedy assassination, he wrote a memo that was put into the files that by 64, the presidential election of 1964, we will pull all our troops out of Vietnam. This is a situation that does not bode well for America, that something could happen here, that we could be tied down in a war that is almost winless. The French told him that. Charles de Gaulle, at the time he became French leader, said to Eisenhower, you guys are crazy if you get involved in Vietnam. So Kennedy had said, it's not going to happen, we're not going to do it. But tragically, John F. Kennedy was assassinated. Some people say he was assassinated over his lack of commitment to his anti-communist views, because there was a very strong movement among the upper levels of the deep state to fight in Vietnam, to fight against communism, and that split the country, the governmental aspect, the governmental administration at the time. So they knew they would have a friend once John Kennedy was assassinated, and there's a lot of speculation that John F. Kennedy lost his life over the mere fact that he did not foresee an America in a Vietnam War, whereas Lyndon Johnson began immediately pulled back that memo and said that we will examine our charge in Vietnam and exactly what we'll do. You know, within 8 or 9 months of the Johnson administration, Johnson becomes president that day, November 22nd, 1963, is sworn in as president of the United States. By that spring, I think it was, 1964, the Gulf of Tonkin resolution was passed, which gave the United States the ability to commit troops to begin fighting in Vietnam. So you could essentially say the beginning of the American involvement in Vietnam was 1964 with the Gulf of Tonkin resolution, which basically was a resolution that said if American troops are fired upon or naval vessels are fired upon, which they were, they claim they were in the Gulf of Tonkin, which exists right off of North Vietnam, that we would be able to respond. So that essentially became the quasi declaration of war. Many historians today dispute whether we should have done that, because maybe, just maybe, the Gulf of Tonkin resolution, which had allowed massive U.S. troop escalations, It led to the 1968 Tet Offensive, and it led to fighting, big fighting, big wartime fighting. We landed Marines in 1965, right after that, on the beaches over there, and so began our fighting in Vietnam. And it was hill to hill, mountain to mountain, different offensive. We had Khe Sanh in 1968, major battles, one after another. But it also became noteworthy that we never lost a battle there. Our firepower was far superior than the Viet Cong and the NVAs. They put up a heck of a fight. They lost well over a million people in Vietnam. Our kill ratio was a lot more of them versus a lot less of us. But what does that really mean in war? Either you win or you lose. But the point is, Ho Chi Minh, now Ho Chi Minh ends up dying before the end of the war, but they kept the fight going, and they would have kept the fight going, and we saw it. 67, 68, 69, 70, 71, 72. The war kept going on and on and on. Lyndon Johnson, by 68, was fed up. He couldn't deal with it anymore. He was making 200 to 300 phone calls a week on Americans that were being killed in Vietnam. He would call the families and commiserate with them on the loss of their loved one. It was young men being drafted at 18 years old. The draft was very much active in those days. We needed troops. We had over 550,000 American men that were in Vietnam. Many of them were draftees. They just had to go. I mean, that's what the draft is. So many members of Congress didn't want to see a draft anymore, but we were supporting this war effort, and the war kept going on and on and on. And then finally Johnson said, I'm not running anymore. Well, wait a minute. You're not going to run for election? No. And the real reason is, Johnson will tell you something else, he couldn't deal with it anymore. He couldn't deal with the death and destruction and the fact that America was not seeing the light at the end of the tunnel. You know, we were killing more than them. Our planes were finally focused in, our jet fighters and so on. Not in the beginning. North Vietnamese fighters were actually doing a little better than we were, but once we got the whole of it, we were bombing them, B-52 bombs and so on, and fighting them, but they just kept fighting and fighting and fighting. And finally, the election of 68, Johnson drops out. Bobby Kennedy became the peace candidate, so to speak, that we will get out of Vietnam, according to Robert Kennedy. June 1968, Robert F. Kennedy. Very similar, just like his brother was assassinated, and was never able to see what his promise would have been. Hubert Humphrey ends up running against Richard Nixon. Richard Nixon wins. He promises to end the war, but the war kept for another 4 years. Nixon did not pull our troops out, just kept the fighting. More people were lost. More Americans were lost under the presidency of Richard Nixon. Finally, Nixon, there was really no way out. He gets a peace agreement signed, and by February 1973, there was a peace agreement that was signed, and Nixon then ends up having to resign a year later. Watergate, Gerald Ford becomes president, and 75, the North Vietnamese, they violated the peace agreement, they came into the South, they took it over in a couple of weeks, and the end of the Vietnam War was in 1975 with a full communist peninsula of the Republic of Vietnam. And that's really a fighting that many people can look back on and just answer the question of what could have been. In the meantime, 2 o'clock hours upon us. Everybody have a good day, safe day, happy day. We'll see you all tomorrow.

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6: For 103.9 LI News Radio, I'm Jay Oliver. More information now coming to light all in the wake of a home fire that left two dogs dead in Central Islip. The son of the homeowners, 39-year-old Robert Alston, now charged with arson in the fire that happened at around 12:20 in the morning Saturday on East Cherry Street. New evidence suggesting Alston broke into the home through a kitchen window before the house was set on fire. Alston's parents were not home at the time of the blaze, but firefighters were unable to get the family's dogs out in time. Four Massapequa residents displaced after a fire over the weekend. Fire crews did respond to the home on Clocks Boulevard Saturday evening just before 6:30, and around 100 firefighters, Massapequa, neighboring firehouses fought the blaze for hours. The Nass County Fire Marshal's hazmat team was called in along with the Nassau County Police arson and bomb squad. For 103.9 LI News Radio, I'm Jay Oliver. 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For more info, go to LISVH.com.
7: ABC News, I'm Mike DeBusky. With less than a month to go until the midterms, President Trump is out on the campaign trail again today, trying to shore up support for Republican candidates. ABC News Chief White House Correspondent Mary Bruce.
8: Today he heads to Nebraska, a state he won by 20 points, to campaign for incumbent Senator Pete Ricketts as he faces union leader Dan Osborne, an independent who's backed by Democrats. And on Wednesday, Trump's back in Texas, his second stop in the span of a week, to bolster Texas Attorney General Ken Paxton, who's trailing in the polls behind Democrat James Tallarico.
7: A week after that supposed terror threat at a UK airbase, the U.S. military has now pulled back at least a dozen aircraft from that base. And the State Department and the Centers for Disease Control both now say they're monitoring a reported case in Russia of pneumonia of unknown etiology that apparently led to a death at a lab researching the plague. This is ABC News.
9: From the LI News Radio Weather Center, this morning, clear skies, sunny and breezy today, high 68, winds gusting to 30 miles per hour. Clear with diminished humidity tonight, below 40. Sunny Tuesday, high 60. Clear with some frost Tuesday night, below 36. Sunny Wednesday, high 64. Mainly clear skies Wednesday night, low 54. Sunny Thursday, high 70. Mostly sunny Friday, high 68. From the LI News Radio Weather Center, I'm meteorologist Jim Rinaldi.
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13: 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Here's John Resnick.
14: And welcome to today's edition of Legends of Success. This is America's program that introduces you to our country's most admired entrepreneurs, acclaimed individuals, and entertainment icons. I'm John Resnick, and thank you once again for sharing part of your day with us. You know, I guess Steve Forbes said it the best. If you want to see who America's most successful people are, you read the Forbes 400 list. And when you want to hear firsthand how they got there, you listen to Legends of Success. And the most important words in his statement are how they got there. Because the level of wealth is nothing more than a scorecard, folks. You know that. How you get there and what you do to give back and what you do to help others is really what defines your character. And today's guest and her family have set a great example for decades of what I'm talking about. Evelyn Lauder is the Senior Corporate Vice President of the Estee Lauder Companies, and I will tell you right now,
15: It's a title that she just wasn't handed out because she's a family member. In fact, Evelyn Lauder, the daughter-in-law of American icon Estee Lauder, has been one of the chief reasons for the worldwide growth of the Estee Lauder companies. Here to share some of what she's learned along the way and the wisdom and importance of giving back is Evelyn Lauder. Evelyn, welcome to Legends of Success.
16: Thank you very, very much, John. I'm delighted to be here.
15: You know, Evelyn, even before we go back to the history, I just want to point one thing out. From everything I've been told, from family members, and others, you really did have a very, very special relationship that went beyond most mother-in-law, daughter-in-law relationships. Am I correct?
16: Absolutely. Well, first of all, she had an amazing mother-in-law in Rose Lauder, who was Joe's mom.
15: Mm-hmm.
16: And she told me when I first got married how much she loved her mother-in-law and how good her mother-in-law was to her. And she said, I want to be the same kind of mother-in-law for you. And she said, and here's my rule, so that one day when you're a mother-in-law, you can do this, follow the same rule. Keep your mouth shut and your handbag open.
15: That's great wisdom. That is great wisdom. Was it difficult?
16: To do that?
15: To follow what she asked.
16: For me, it's always hard to keep my mouth shut.
15: Well, I'll tell you, I'm glad you're not keeping it shut today. We're really glad to have you here, Evelyn. And I will tell you this much. You know, folks, we're visiting with Evelyn Lauder, the Senior Corporate Vice President of the Estee Lauder Companies, and also, I've got to add, the founder of the Breast Cancer Research Foundation. And first of all, speaking of that, Evelyn, I would want to congratulate you right now on your anniversary of the Pink Ribbon and the Estee Lauder Company's Breast Cancer Awareness Campaign. Now, last time you were with us, I was amazed that you were just about to cross the 100 million mark in raising funds. And now I understand from your executive, Jennifer Mann,
17: yes,
15: that you have now passed $180 million, which is really incredible. So I want to congratulate you on this.
17: Well, Jennifer was giving you the figures as of the end of our fiscal year, which was the end of June.
15: Mm-hmm.
17: But in fact, since June, we've raised another 10.
15: Oh,
17: so we're over $190 million.
15: Let's give it a plug. Before we go into your history, give a plug. How can they get a hold of you?
16: Well, the Breast Cancer Research Foundation is at 654 Madison Avenue,
15: mm-hmm,
16: New York 10021. The website is bcrfcure.org.
15: BCRF, like Frank Cure, all spelled out, .org. Fantastic. And folks, again, if you need any of that additional information, you can always go to our website and contact us, and we'll get you all the information you need. Of course, legendsofsuccess.com. So you got all kinds of choices. The Lauders have been so charitable over the years, and you got to commend them. Again, it's what you do with what you got and how you get there that counts. And I've got to commend you, Evelyn, that you and your family have always been so charitable, and you deserve credit where credit's due. But your life didn't start that way. If we went back to Vienna, tell us, you had a pretty rough start in life, didn't you?
16: Well, I was a baby, of course, when the Germans actually annexed Austria, and my parents had to flee in a very dramatic escape. We were captured at the border. We had to go back to Vienna. At that point, my father talked his way out of into getting exit visas for the three of us. And we then lived in Belgium for 3 months, then went to England for 15 months.
15: Mm.
16: And from England, we went to Scotland to take a ship. And on the way to America, the ship was torpedoed. Not our ship, but we were in a convoy of three.
15: Wow.
16: And the first ship in front of us was torpedoed. We picked up and rescued the victims who were not so badly injured. And I know we had a lady who slept in the same room with us, because we were in this tiny little room that had four beds. We had two bunk beds, and my dad slept on top, and she slept on the other side. My mom and I slept on the two lower bunks.
15: That's incredible. And,
16: yeah,
15: you know, it just...
16: She woke me up in the early morning,
15: uh-huh,
16: to see the Statue of Liberty as we were coming into port.
15: What did that feel like?
16: Well, I was really excited because, you know, I was a little kid. I was,
15: sure.
16: you know, very small. So I wasn't as touched, but I knew it was a big deal. I had heard about it. I had seen pictures of it, but it was sort of in the back of my awareness. And my mom and dad were really excited, and everybody woke up early to, you know, to see it.
15: That's amazing. And you knew at such a young age that when you saw that statue, it truly represented freedom?
16: Oh, yes, my God. Just coming to America was the biggest thing probably in my life. And I remember when I was older and the war ended, the freedom of the relief that the whole thing was over and that we were now at peace. And it was really a very exciting time for me because I was very young mm-hmm. for this whole experience. But, you know, when we were really little and going to school, we used to have air raids and practice air raids, you know, in all the schools, and we'd sit and sing patriotic songs in the gym.
15: Mm-hmm.
16: And the newsreels kept us up to date about the fighting in France and in Germany and all the other theaters of war, and the family would talk about all the terrible things, the concentration camps and the convoys, and it was a very, very at a time when a child should be having a different experience.
18: You bet.
16: I grew up, and I never really had a childhood in the sense that playing with dolls was for kids. It wasn't for me, even though I was the same age. It was just not anything I did because the innocence that I should have had never happened. So I said to my husband when we married, I plan on never growing up and always trying to be, as you know, recapturing the delight of the childhood that I should have had.
15: Good for you, folks. What a great story. We're speaking with Evelyn Lauder, the Senior Corporate Vice President of the Estee Lauder Companies. I told you earlier your life could make a movie of the week. When we get back, we're going to find out how did Evelyn meet Leonard and how this wonderful business built the Estee Lauder Companies with her help. I'm John Resnick, and you're listening to Legends of Success.
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15: We're back on Legends of Success. I'm John Resnick, and I'm really pleased to welcome Evelyn Lauder, the Senior Corporate Vice President of the Estee Lauder Companies. And again, I want to give a plug to a world of good she's doing. She is the founder of the Breast Cancer Research Foundation. Before we took a break, Evelyn, we were speaking about the just amazing tragedy that you and your family went through leaving Vienna, the Nazi invasions. Your ship almost got bombed coming into New York. You finally get here. What did you do, and how did you eventually meet Leonard?
16: Well, my parents and I lived on the West Side, and I went to the New York public schools. My father was in the diamond business, and he found a beautiful yellow diamond, actually. My mother found this yellow diamond that I'm wearing on the street in 1947 when I was a little girl. And in those days, nobody valued colored stones. But at any rate, he did well, and then they went into retailing, and my mother was a very, very fine salesperson. So she taught me how to sell, like all my life, because every once in a while there would always be someone who was ill, and I had to come in and give them a hand after school. And I went to the finest public schools in New York, Hunter College High School and then Hunter College. When I was a freshman in college, one of my high school friends was dating a real nice fellow by the name of Bob. Bob's best friend was a boy by the name of Leonard Lauder. And so Stephanie invited me to a party that her parents were giving, and her parents told her that she could have Bob and that Bob could bring Leonard if she could get a date for Leonard, so that the four of us could hang around while they were having a party for the grown-ups with the, you know, there were 30 people there.
15: Great story.
16: So my first date with Leonard was a blind date that was arranged by my friend Stephanie, and Leonard came and picked me up, and my dad met him, and they talked for a couple of minutes, and then we went over to Stephanie's house. And when I got home, my father was sitting in the living room, which he never did. He was usually waiting up for me in bed. And so I thought something bad had happened to my mother, and that he was going to give me some bad news.
15: Oh, boy.
16: And so I said, oh, what are you doing in the living room? What's happened to Mom? And she said, nothing. Nothing's happened to Mom. I just want you to know that's a nice boy.
15: Wow, what a nice surprise that must have been for you, huh?
16: No, it was terrible.
15: Why?
16: Why was
15: he
16: getting involved? I was only 18. Why didn't need that pressure?
15: He's just being a dad. Usually
16: of
15: a dad.
16: Of course he was being a dad. Poor darling. I was such a bad thing.
15: Oh, Evelyn, gee, I was expecting he's going to tell you, don't go out with that boy again. You're too young.
16: No, no, just the reverse. And when his mother met me, she said the same thing to him, and he said, oh, my God. And neither one of us were ready for a relationship because he was very young and just about to go into the Navy, and I was just starting at college. So it wasn't until I graduated and that he got out of the Navy that we started to date.
15: Yes.
16: And then about a year later, we were married. So we knew each other, really. He was my best friend.
15: Isn't that important?
16: And I'm still surprised that I married him, and he's still surprised that he married Evie Hausner.
15: Really? Why is that?
16: Because we were such good friends. We really liked each other. We enjoyed talking about a variety of topics. We never kept our mouths shut. Mm. We were always talking about something, and he lent me a book. I never returned. I said, and you know, eventually he said, "Well, I have to marry you if you don't give me back the book." I said, "Okay."
15: The consummate salesman, Leonard Lauder, huh? Let me ask you, what was it like when you first met Este?
16: Well, I met her right in the beginning of when I met Leonard, and she really was very, very nice to me. And she was, she asked me to help her as a hostess with a surprise birthday party she was going to do for him.
15: Mm-hmm.
16: And she had it at her home. And she said she afterwards, you know, she loved the way I dressed for the party.

0: small company. I believe they had only started in business a few years earlier. There had just been the launch of this phenomenal fragrance, which it became subsequently called Youth Dew, which has been a serious seller for well over 50 years, which is longer than most fragrances' lives. And, she, when I stood behind the counter after I was married, and people would come up to the counter, the first thing I would say was, "Have you ever heard of Estee Lauder?" And they say, "Well, I bet she's related to Sir Harry Lauder." Now, I had never heard of Sir Harry Lauder.
1: Me neither.
0: Yeah, because we're both too young.
1: Sure.
0: Sir Harry Lauder was the a dance hall artist, Scottish, who was very, very famous in the 30s and in the 40s, apparently, in England and in Scotland. And many, many people knew him here, and he was very popular here.
1: Things kind of changed around a little, did they?
0: Yeah.
1: Now they're asking Harry's Sir Harry's relatives, are you related to the Estee family?
0: Exactly. Now when I go into if I use a charge card and people see my name, they say, "Are you related to Estee Lauder?" So I always say, "Oh, I wish I were," because I don't want they know the address off that, and
1: sure.
0: I don't want them to put us together.
1: You're smart. You're smart. You know, going back to the beginning, I'm going to read you a quote out of a book. I heard you reissued this. It's called Estee, A Success Story, and this is what Estee Lauder had to say. She said, "Nothing happened fast. Many stories have surrounded the growth of big business, certainly my big business, and most of them are myths. The most insidious myth of all is the one that promises magic formulas and instant success. It doesn't happen that way. I cried more than I ate. There was constant work, constant attention to detail, lost hours of sleep, worries, heartaches. Friends and family didn't let a day go by without discouraging us." Do you remember her telling you any of these stories or experiencing any of this?
0: Yes. In the beginning, one of the great stories that Leonard likes to tell is how the lawyer and the accountant and the friends and the family discouraged them from going forward. And so what he says is, lawyers make good lawyers, accountants make good accountants, but if you want to be in business, what you do is you stick with it, and you persevere, and it will happen.
1: Yes, and you know, that's really great advice. And folks, if you're just tuning in, we're visiting with Evelyn Lauder, the Senior Corporate Vice President of the Estee Lauder Companies, and she's sharing with us the story, really, of the beginning of the Estee Lauder Company. She was there, really, from the very first few years. And this truly has been a story from everything I can tell in my research, Evelyn, that you are a very integral part of the growing of this business. And we get back from a break coming up, we're going to talk about what you did. As a matter of fact, Estee listed that you had a number of firsts that you introduced to the company. But right before, my one question is, and we've got about a minute here before we take a break, Evelyn, how did you finally decide to work for the company? Because I believe you were a teacher first, correct?
0: I was a teacher, and what happened is that I was married, and Leonard and I wanted to start a family right away, and I was very fortunate, and I was able to conceive quickly, and so about 2 months after we were married, I discovered that I was pregnant, and at that time, there were no vaccines for the measles, and the doctor said, "There's no way that you're going to go back to school." So I was very upset because I had never not gone to school as a student or as a teacher. And so what I said to Leonard was, when I, during this period, why don't I develop the first training
1: manual
0: curriculums for the beauty advisors and teach the people who are traveling in the field how to teach the women behind the counter how to sell.
1: Evelyn, we've got to take a quick break there because that's a perfect time to lead in all the other things you did. Sorry to interrupt you.
0: Not a problem.
1: Ladies and gentlemen, we're visiting with Evelyn Lauder. I'm John Resnick, and you're listening to Legends of Success.
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0: systems learned from failure. He learned that every setback in life carries with it a seed of opportunity.
1: The only difference, I think, once you have the opportunity, that is, between successful people and unsuccessful people, is successful people do all the things unsuccessful people don't want to do. 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Or you try something, it doesn't work, you try it again and again. Or you're a janitor, and I was a janitor a few times in my life, but I cleaned those floors so good, they sparkled. And I never told anybody, but eventually they noticed what a darn good janitor I was, and I got a raise. It's just you got to do the best you can, even when no one's looking.
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4: For 103.9 LI News Radio, I'm Jay Oliver. A Long Island woman now dead after a crash in Wading River over the weekend. It happened late Saturday night. It was around 12:20 on Wading River Manor Road, north of Grumman Boulevard. The female victim was pronounced dead at the scene, while an injured man was taken to Peconic Bay Medical Center with serious injuries. Police Riverhead have not stated who was driving and are investigating the cause. An Elmont man now facing charges related to an attack on two women Saturday afternoon. Police responded to a home on Empire Street in Elmont. It was around 2 in the afternoon Saturday on a call about an argument that between Fahim Winstead and two women. According to reports, Winstead broke down the door of an 88-year-old woman's home, then hit her with a cane, stabbed another 58-year-old woman in the leg, and hit her over the head with a flower pot. Both women taken to the hospital with minor injuries. Winstead arrested on assault charges. For 103.9 LI News Radio, I'm Jay Oliver.
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6: ABC News, I'm Mike Dabusky. With less than a month to go until the midterms, President Trump is out on the campaign trail again today, trying to shore up support for Republican candidates. ABC News Chief White House Correspondent Mary Bruce.
7: Today he heads to Nebraska, a state he won by 20 points, to campaign for incumbent Senator Pete Ricketts as he faces union leader Dan Osborne, an independent who's backed by Democrats. And on Wednesday, Trump's back in Texas, his second stop in the span of a week, to bolster Texas Attorney General Ken Paxton, who's trailing in the polls behind Democrat James Tallarico.
6: A week after that supposed terror threat at a UK airbase, the U.S. military has now pulled back at least a dozen aircraft from that base. And the State Department and the Centers for Disease Control both now say they're monitoring a reported case in Russia of pneumonia of unknown etiology that apparently led to a death at a lab researching the plague. This is ABC News.
3: From the LI News Radio Weather Center. As when the evening will have some clouds, mostly clear with an overnight low around 42. Northwest wind as high as 25 miles per hour. For Tuesday, clear, lots of sunshine. We'll stay dry with a high near 63. Northwest wind as high as 25 miles per hour. Tuesday night, patchy frost after midnight. Otherwise, clear skies and a low around 36. Wednesday morning, areas of frost. Lots of sunshine throughout the day with a high near 64. From the LI News Weather Center, I'm Chris Keith.
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13: Evelyn Lauder is our guest today on John Resnick. This is Legends of Success. Evelyn is the Senior Corporate Vice President of the Estee Lauder Companies, and a little later on this show, we're going to talk about all the work that she has been doing with the Breast Cancer Research Foundation and other divisions of her charitable work that led up to that foundation. But before we took a break, before Evelyn, we're talking about you joined the company and what were, Estee credited you for introducing some of the first, and you have been, over the years, continue to be a very dynamic part of the growth, so let's give credit where it's due. What did you contribute that you feel was the most important, Evelyn?
14: Well, one of the things that I started to do was the training programs to teach the people in those days who were traveling. Demonstrators is what they were called then, mm-hmm. which don't exist any longer. I was teaching them how to teach the beauty advisors how to sell. And to this day, our training programs are the most expert in the business. Our beauty advisors are the most well-trained experts in helping every customer with their skin problems and their beauty needs and their fragrance desires. So I'm very proud of the standard that was set. Then my next projects were to introduce the powdered blush, which was a first in the world. And but it was a marketing lesson, John. I have to tell you, we wanted to introduce it and be first to the market.
13: You bet.
14: But there was a woman who stole it out of my cabinet, brought it to another company, got a job in the company, and that company introduced the powdered blush first.
13: No way.
14: Yes, indeed. And I learned the big word of competition. Don't let your competition know what you're doing. And we locked products after that in the cabinet.
13: You know, it's pretty amazing. Helena Rubinstein was quoted as once saying, did I pronounce her name right, Rubinstein?
14: It doesn't matter.
13: Rubinstein, was quoted once as saying that this is one of the dirtiest businesses of all. Do you think she is accurate?
14: No, I don't think so at all. I think that the cosmetic industry as a whole is really a fabulous one. And don't forget, when she was in her heyday, it was tough for her because it was during wartime and before the war, there were very few people who were in the cosmetics business and very few stores that were selling them. Since the Second World War and the highway growth and the growth of the malls and the growth of suburban areas and the growth of the population of the United States, it has been, we consider that all of our retailers are our partners, and they are most wonderful to do business with, because what we're both aiming for the same results. We both want sales. We both want to have happy customers. And going back to our roots, Estee always used to say, "You can only fool a woman once,
13: right?
14: And you've lost her." So, what we do and what our stores do, our customers, is to give the highest quality products to the most number of women.
13: Good goal. I mean, that's and obviously it's working. What do you think, in your opinion, we've been talking about Estee, what was the biggest impact she had on your life? And then my next question is, what do you think your single biggest contribution has been to the Estee Lauder Companies?
14: Well, the biggest impact that she had on my life is the way she used to do things. And she used to say, get it done yesterday. So, you know, being and having been an academic, I used to sit around and wait before I would get an assignment ready. You know, you stay up all night and hand in the paper.
13: Yes.
14: The day it was due. And when you're in business, you return the phone call right away, you write the response letter immediately, you're proactive, and you generate activity, and you think up all kinds of wonderful things to do to create buzz and to create interest in your product.
13: Sure. Now I hear that you're the one that has the magic nose. You're the one that you're the one credited for having the best fragrances. Maybe I'm stealing the answer to your second question. But what do you think some of the best contributions are that you've made?
14: Well, in the fragrance arena, I have had a lot of influence in creating fragrances since about 1985 because my mother-in-law's nose, she had an allergy and she wasn't able to smell very much. So before my first fragrance contribution was way a long time ago back with Aramis in massaging that fragrance slightly and also giving it its name. And Aramis it was the first fragrance for men that had coordinated toiletries all with the same fragrance. Until then, you bought separate items for different needs, shaving and hair needs and so forth. And Aramis was the first of its kind, and that was Leonard's concept. I contributed by also making some fun promotional things, you know, like when we launched Lauder for Men, we invited the 100 most handsome men in New York.
13: I didn't get my invitation.
14: Well, you were a baby.
13: Oh, okay.
14: You didn't qualify.
13: All right. Well, if you have the second 100, don't forget me.
14: And did you know that Aramis is celebrating its 40th anniversary this year?
13: Wow, congratulations.
14: Yeah, oh, my God.
13: And still on the market. That is pretty incredible history on its own.
14: Yes, it really is. And there are a whole line of wonderful skin supplies. That's in the Clinique brand,
13: sure.
14: But there's the Lab series in the Aramis brand, and I was very instrumental in naming and in conceiving the look of the Clinique brand, which we launched in 1968.
13: Wow.
14: I was its first training director for the first stores, which was Saks Fifth Avenue, that launched with us.
13: Your first, the very first counter store you've ever had?
14: The first counter store we ever had, and Saks remains the very first store with whom we launch all of our fragrances.
13: And I tell you, that is, in New York, they are still my favorite store. They're just something about, there's something about Saks Fifth Avenue. And I tell you what, you know, folks, I keep saying how fast this program goes. We could spend, you could literally make a movie of the week out of Evelyn's life. We're going to take a break here coming up. When we get back, we're going to talk about what I think is one of the most profound and important things she's done in her lifetime, and that's what she's done for breast cancer awareness and research, and we're going to talk about that just in a moment. Stick around, please, Evelyn. I'm John Resnick. You're listening to Legends of Success. We'll be back right after this.
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4: We're back on Legends of Success. I'm John Resnick, and I'm very pleased to have invited Evelyn Lauder, who is with us now. She's the Senior Corporate Vice President of the Estee Lauder Companies, the daughter-in-law to Estee Lauder, married to Leonard, and pretty classy family. I got to admit, you know, it's not just because you're on the Forbes, you and the family, Evelyn. It's so nice. You folks are so nice when I come up and visit, really. You know, as we look over your life, okay, when we look at your life and the life of the Estee Lauder Companies, if you look back, sometimes do you pinch yourself into the ride from taking a boat from really Nazi-invaded Austria, coming over here, really being scared to death, and look where you are today. Do you ever pinch yourself?
5: I'm so busy. I don't have time to do that kind of thing. I really work hard and we travel hard and I have a messy desk. I have a really messy closet and I'm always anxious to straighten it all out and get on with it. I don't stop to think about stuff like that.
4: Wow, that's good. I guess that's one of the secrets. You know, they say if you want somebody to do something well, give it to a busy person.
5: Yeah, ask a busy person, exactly. Oh, you should see my desk.
4: Come on. Really?
5: Yeah.
4: I had the good fortune to see Estee's office when I was last there. Jennifer Mann gave me a nice tour, and it's like, wow, this is it.
5: That's a gorgeous office, and it's really very similar to her dining room in her house in Florida.
4: Is that right?
5: Yeah.
4: Boy,
5: yeah, we love that.
4: I can't imagine you having a messy desk. That's just floors
5: me. Well, good. I'm glad. As long as my image is better than the reality.
4: Well, I didn't tell you what mine looks like. But in any event, you know, we're wrapping up your the business phase of this interview, and then just coming up in a second, we want to talk about all the work you've been doing for the breast cancer awareness. Breast Cancer Research Foundation, and you've done a lot of other things. And again, folks, if you're just tuning in, you know, that's what this show is all about. It's not how much or what level of success people hit. It's what have they done with their success along the way and now to give back. And that is, you know, really among the most important lessons we can learn. If you're just tuning in, I'm John Resnick. 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We'll be back right after this.
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14: Today our guest is Evelyn Lauder, the Senior Corporate Vice President of Estee Lauder Companies. And Evelyn, we want to pick back up with the work that you've done. I know you've been so huge in the work you've done with Breast Cancer Research Foundation and others. Where did this begin? What sparked you? And tell me how all this unfolded.
5: Back in about 1988, the entire cosmetic industry got together on a program called Look Good, Feel Better. It is sponsored by the American Cancer Society and the American Cosmetology Association and the CTFA, which is the Cosmetic Toiletries and Fragrance Association in Washington, D.C.
14: Mm-hmm.
5: The idea was to help women who have to go through systemic therapy or chemotherapy with their skin changes, how to deal with their hair loss, how to have a wig cut correctly, how to not wear a wig by putting on a scarf with earrings and a hat, helping them to draw in eyebrows if they lose them, and how to draw eyeliner if they lose eyelashes, and so forth.
14: Sure.
5: And we had our very, very first meeting at the offices of one of our competitors, and that's why I said it's a really nice industry because we do get together on so many projects. And we were sitting there watching this wonderful videotape of these ladies who had no hair, no eyebrows, no eyelashes, and they were transformed. It was like Cinderella. At the end of the video tape, everybody was crying, and I asked, who are these ladies? And it turns out that they had breast cancer.
14: Wow.
5: And I said, how many people have breast cancer? I mean, I wasn't focused on it. And they told me that there were, at those days, 183,000 women were diagnosed. And I said, and how many die? And they said, 44,000.
4: Wow.
5: That was just at the time when the AIDS activists were so successful in getting a tremendous amount of attention to their horrible problems, and they were getting federal funding as well. And only 20,000 people in the AIDS community were dying.
4: Mm.
5: I mean, it's terrible.
4: Yeah, that's...
5: But by comparison, here were women, 4,000 women dying, you know, at the same time, and there was hardly any noise and hardly any drum beats for to help women.
4: Was it taboo to talk about it, Evelyn?
5: In those days, breast cancer in magazines was never covered. It was always about breast augmentation or cosmetic surgery.
4: Sure.
5: And so I personally asked all my editor friends to write stories about it. And the company was very active in giving away, to date, over 50 million ribbons all over the world, pink ribbons to wear on your lapel to remind all women at least once a year during the month of October, which has been designated by Congress as Breast Cancer Awareness Month, that they should take their mammography if they're 40 years old or older.
4: Yes.
5: And if women are younger than that and they have a high risk, it might be a good idea to consult with a breast specialist and see if it's a good thing to take a sonogram or an MRI.
4: Mm-hmm.
5: And the reason I say this is that women between the ages of 18 and 35 have the highest cancer in that age group is breast cancer.
4: Wow.
5: And no one knows why. So this was the Estee Lauder way of giving back. It has cost us in the vicinity of $5 million and thousands of hours of staff time, but we do it because we feel this is our way of giving back. It's not cause marketing. When we give out a ribbon, we do not take names, we do not take addresses. We thank people for coming, and that's it.
4: If people want to give, if they want to give money to this or find out more, and I don't want to forget, how do we mention the website for us? Would you please, Evelyn?
5: Okay, well, that was the Estee Lauder program.
4: Okay.
5: The website that we spoke about earlier was for the Breast Cancer Research Foundation, and the website is bcrfcure.org.
4: BCRF, like Frank, cure, all spelled out, .org.
5: .org, exactly.
4: Hey, you know, I got to ask you this, and I know this
5: but
4: question.
5: Refund research. That's what I wanted you to know.
4: Refund research, which is important. I mean, that's the most important step to cure.
5: Yeah, nobody has done that. We're the only organization that really has coordinated research among 97 researchers this year.
4: Jeez. And previous to this, there really was no cohesive development going on, I would say. I don't want to knock what was going on, but there wasn't really a concerted effort for the research that I'm aware of.
5: Not really. It was haphazard, and the federal government only recently, under the Clinton administration, released $500 million for teaching breast health in medical schools and upgrading mammography machines. They were, you know, that they were not certified until 1994.
4: That's incredible.
5: It really is. So now women have access to far better diagnostic tools. And the bottom line good news is that with early detection, mammography does save lives, because if the cancer is found early, it is now 97.4 or a little more percent curable. And that is a huge jump from where it was in the late 80s.
4: And I want to give a plug again to the website in case people want to get in contact with you folks or want to make a donation. I mean, this is an important, important topic, and people need to be aware of it. The website that I have is BCRF, Breast Cancer Research Foundation Cure, BCRFCure.org. 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Am I correct, Evelyn?
5: That's absolutely right, and it's wonderful of you to give them this big opportunity.
4: I want to thank you on behalf of all of the listeners we have across America. I want to thank you for your kindness and what you and the Lauder family collectively have done, and all the employees at the Estee Lauder Companies continue to do to better the world.
5: Thank you very, very much.
4: It's been an honor. Thank you so much.
5: It's been so much fun talking with you.
4: Folks, I also want to thank Jennifer Mann from the Estee Lauder Company. She's a fabulous executive. She's been my friend there for a couple of years now, who helped arrange this interview. I'm John Resnick. Thanks for tuning in. We'll see you next week.
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23: We're 103.9 LI News Radio. I'm Jay Oliver, a 53-foot-long Hatteras yacht now freed after getting stuck on a jetty in Sable over the weekend. U.S. Coast Guard did respond to a mayday Saturday after the vessel hit that jetty. 2 people on board uninjured. CTO was able to safely tow the boat. And that to Stein's Marina. Yanks down 1-0 now, heading to the game 2, the ALDS against the Rays tonight. Saturday, the Yanks were one hit by Tampa Bay's Drew Rasmussen, who went 8 strong innings, striking out 10 Yankee batters. Cam Schlittler taking the mound for New York, looked to even the series at 1 before heading back to the Bronx. First pick is scheduled just after 8 o'clock from St. Petersburg. Situation regarding now, as far as 4 Massapequa residents displaced after a fire over the weekend, crews did respond to the Holman Clark Boulevard just before 6:30 in the evening. On Saturday, around 100 firefighters from Massapequa and neighboring firehouses fought the blaze for hours. Nass County Fire Marshal's hazmat team called in, along with the Nass County Police Arson and Bomb Squad. For 103.9 LI News Radio, I'm Jay Oliver.
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25: ABC News, I'm Mike Dubusky. Supreme Court justices are tackling a climate change case on the first day of their new term. The case argues that oil companies can't be sued by local governments for the effects of climate change. Instead, they argue that's the federal government's responsibility. Gas prices are down slightly this week after G7 countries agreed to tap into the strategic oil reserves last week. Gas Buddy's Patrick DeHaan says it's likely only a Band-Aid fix.
26: Certainly, you know, this drawing to a conclusion would be helpful, but to potentially risk further escalations between the U.S. and Iran, then without any strategic reserves of significant status globally, that certainly could be a very bad sign of potentially even more record prices later this year for gasoline and diesel.
25: The State Department says it's aware of and monitoring a fatal case of suspected pneumonic plague linked to a research lab in Russia. This is ABC News.
27: From the LI News Radio Weather Center. As when the evening will have some clouds, mostly clear, with an overnight low around 42. Northwest wind as high as 25 miles per hour. For Tuesday, clear, lots of sunshine, will stay dry with a high near 63. Northwest wind as high as 25 miles per hour. Tuesday night, patchy frost after midnight, otherwise clear skies and a low around 36. Wednesday morning, areas of frost, lots of sunshine throughout the day with a high near 64. From the LI News Weather Center, I'm Chris Keith.
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30: Western civilization and delivering common sense for the American people. 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
31: Quick check of the headlines here on Monday, October the 5th. A Russian lab worker's death in Siberia has prompted quarantines amid reports of possible outbreak of pneumonic plague. Should we be worried? Well, here's U.S. Secretary of State Marco Rubio, cut 7.
32: Seems that there was a worker at the lab that was infected, and there's concern that you know, could have spread, at least internally. So you've seen them do quarantines of that nature. There's very limited travel between the U.S. and Russia, obviously. But like anything else, something like that gets out, it could quickly spread. So we're watching and monitoring it closely.
31: Russian officials say the woman died of pneumonia, and no additional infections have been reported. We'll keep an eye on it. Rubio doesn't seem too bent out of shape just yet, which I guess is a good thing. Tennessee's top prison official is stepping down after the failed execution of Krista Pike. Governor Bill Lee says Department of Correction Commissioner Frank Strada will leave this month. Now, Pike remains unconscious and on a ventilator, according to her attorney. Her botched execution last week shocked the nation, and it remains unclear what is going to happen to her. And 1 month until Election Day, Republicans are fighting to keep control of Congress. President Trump is barnstorming the country on his way to Nebraska today, I believe. At a rally over the weekend, here was the president's pitch. Cut 6.
33: It's the most important midterm election we've ever had, because we have a lot of communists running, and they're going to be controlling the Democrat Party. The Democrats, now their policy's so bad, I came up. I can't believe it took me 9 years to come up with that one. That one, I don't know why. But it's very descriptive because their policy is so bad. The Democrats, you take the E out, replace it with a U, and the word dumb doesn't think of it. Most people don't know. Dumb. They all think that dumb doesn't have a B. So it's two letters, just a little switch. They're Democrats because their policy is so bad.
31: Joining us now to discuss, Chairman of the Republican National Committee, Joe Gruters, who, by the way, is traveling with the president a couple of days a week for these rallies for the rest of the month. Mr. Chairman, welcome in here. Republicans are currently looking at a lot of discouraging or close polls out there in some red states. What's your message to Republicans today about the midterms?
3: Listen, it's all about turnout. We could do it. We just have to bring everybody together. You have to get all your friends to get out there and get out there and vote. I mean, that's what the party does. We register voters and then turn those voters out. President Trump is still our secret weapon, not so secret anymore. He's on the road. He's an absolute machine. He's fighting hard every single day. He's delivered these low propensity voters three times, and we just need to do it one more time. I mean, the choice is clear. It's crazy, craziness and radical leftists versus, common sense candidates that we've recruited over the last couple of years. I think we have a path to victory. We just need our voters to turn out.
31: Mr. Chairman, you raised an issue just now that I think has been on the minds of a lot of Republican strategists for the last couple of years, and that's low propensity voters. They have turned out for President Trump before when he's been on the ballot, but they have not necessarily turned out when he's not on the ballot or not involved in a race. Over the last couple of years, what can you tell us about what's been going on at the Republican National Committee to try to motivate these people, identify them, and actually convince them that turning out when Trump isn't running is a good idea?
3: Well, first and foremost, you got to make sure you have the right candidates in place. And so what we do, we don't get involved with primaries, but we do go out there and find candidates that we think we could win, solid conservatives. And we bring them over to the White House, let the president vet them. And then if the president likes them, they get the endorsement. I say it's like a golden pass. And this is probably the biggest difference between our side versus the left. We have candidates that we personally recruited, candidates we think they have a great background that could win. And on the left, they have these crazy leftist radical mini Mondamis who are going to be puppets of Chuck Schumer and Nancy Pelosi. I mean, they've let the process completely play out because they have no agenda other than the fact that they hate the president. It's not just Trump derangement syndrome. It's America derangement syndrome. So first and foremost, we have much better candidates. Secondly is we've raised a lot more money. We've saved a lot more of that money, and we've been firing the missiles since Labor Day, and I think that we're going to probably outspend the Democrats for the first time in modern history as a collective on the right. And so I think can better candidates and more money, and then, of course, having the president go out there and barnstorm the country, talking about the messaging that allows people to continue on the path of going out there and achieving the American dream. Or do people want these leftists? And I think when we can make that case, and that's why the president's, like I said, he's a machine, 35 rallies in as many days. And I think as a result, we win, we deliver the voters. We just need people to go to GOP.com. Losing is not an option. We have to win. We need everybody to unite. You may not like everything that the candidates are doing or the president or anybody else. But what we have to do is we have to save this country. The president's getting the job done. We need you to get the job done at home.
31: Joe Gruters is chairman of the Republican National Committee. Mr. Chairman, talk to us about election mechanics. Obviously, in a lot of states, there's vote by mail, there's early voting, there's robust or substantial absentee voting. What is the RNC doing to encourage Republicans, particularly those low propensity voters, to take advantage of whatever mechanism they can to even bank those votes before Election Day?
3: Well, yeah, every state is different. They have their own laws. I'm from Florida, where we have probably the most, the safest elections in the country. We have 67 counties run by Democrats and Republican supervisor of elections, and everybody has full faith and confidence in the system. Why can't the rest of the country do the same? They should. But listen, we have over 170 lawsuits that are active right now from coast to coast. So we have people in place. And the great thing about the 2024 cycle is we had, because Laura Trump and Michael Whatley, they did such a great job building the infrastructure to make sure we're protecting the votes. We've continued that. We have more poll watchers today and poll workers than we did in the 2024 cycle. We are ready to take on any challenges as they come up. We're going to continue to bring the hammer wherever we can. We're going to be proactive. But we also have staff in over 30 states, and we've been invested there for a while doing the grassroots. We obviously are the largest grassroots conservative organization with our local parties, and that's where you can really make a difference at home. Go join the local party. Get involved with the local campaign. And listen, this race, it's all comes down to turnout. That's why the president's on the road. If we could turn our voters out, we win. If we can't turn the voters out, the Democrats are going to, you know, they're going to impeach. They're going to obstruct. They're going to investigate. It's going to be total chaos. They're going to allow tens of millions of illegals more into the country. They're going to put boys and girls bathrooms. They're going to defund the police, including ICE. They're going to give amnesty to murderers and rapists that were allowed under the Biden administration. There's so much that that Democrats are looking forward to doing with these crazy radical DSA policies. That's why we got to go out there with these low propensity voters. And like I said, every state's different, but we have the most competent and best political operatives in the country. And now that the coordinated campaign limits was struck down, we're working with all of our candidates on a daily basis. So we know what everybody's doing. We know where we have to fill the gaps out. And I would put our operatives against their operatives, and we're crushing them.
31: Mr. Chairman, final question to you. The president's headed to Nebraska today. The vice president is heading to Fairbanks, Alaska. You have two incumbent Republican senators, Ricketts in Nebraska and Sullivan in Alaska. These are reliably red states, but the polls are close. How are you feeling about those campaigns?
3: Listen, I feel great, and I'm glad the president and the vice president are both making visits to those states. And listen, we have to, you know, as the chairman, you have to, you know, cobble together the states and the districts you need to make sure you have the majority. And sometimes, you know, listen, this is the midterms. We're facing headwinds. This is a competitive environment. So we're not taking anything for granted, and we're going to go out there and work in all these states. And we can't let up until we cast every vote from our voters and we get the base out. That's why we're out there pounding away. That's why the president's being an absolute machine going state by state. And so, yes, tough states this cycle, but I'm very confident in our ability to capture both those states at the end of the day.
31: Joe Gruters of Florida is chairman of the Republican National Committee. Mr. Chairman, thanks for your time today.
3: Thank you, Scott.
31: All right, let's talk supplements for a moment. 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More news after this. It's Common Sense for the American People. Scott Jennings on Salem. 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
14: This is Jimmy Failla inviting you to join us on a big Monday episode of Fox Across America. The weekend's over. We've posted bail. We've scrubbed off the face tattoo. We're back here to preview the midterms with less than 30 days to go. If the Republicans win, does the economy improve? If the Democrats take it, do they impose Sharia law on the first day? Or they just impeach Trump like they've been fantasizing about all this time? Find out for yourself up close and personal on a Monday episode of Fox Across America. 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
31: Well, here we are on Monday, October the 5th. Here's a little breaking news. Looks like Iran's oil minister has resigned. The economy in Iran is in free fall, by the way. Their currency is worthless. They haven't exported a drop of oil since mid-July. They can't sell any oil on the world market. Free fall. Now the oil minister has resigned. I can't blame him, I guess. It's probably a pretty boring job since about July. They haven't exported a drop of oil since July. What are you doing as oil minister? Nothing. So he's out of a job. Reporting today is that the Iranians are having trouble paying A lot of people like teachers and nurses and so on and so forth. Scott Bessent has been telling us all along that Iran is going to collapse economically. It seems to be happening before our very eyes, which, you know, might come as a surprise to you if all you have been doing is listening to Democrats, Senate Democrats, Democrat pundits. They've been telling us that Iran is emboldened. They've won. America lost. We should surrender. Doesn't look like that to me. By the way, a message from our friends at Americans for Prosperity. On September the 17th, 1787, 39 delegates gathered in Philadelphia to sign a document that would change the course of history. Of course, it's the United States Constitution. It did more than establish a government. It created a framework for self-government under law, dividing political power, limiting its exercise, and protecting the liberty of the American people. We, the people, reminds us that government doesn't grant our rights.

0: were unable to get the family's dogs out in time. Four Massapequa residents displaced after a fire over the weekend. Fire crews did respond to the home on Clocks Boulevard Saturday evening. Just before 6:30 and around 100 firefighters, Massapequa, neighboring firehouses fought the blaze for hours. The Nass County Fire Marshal's hazmat team was called in along with the Nassau County Police Arson and Bomb Squad. For 103.9 LI News Radio, I'm Jay Oliver. 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
1: ABC News, I'm Mike Dubusky. Supreme Court justices are tackling a climate change case. On the first day of their new term, the case argues that oil companies can't be sued by local governments for the effects of climate change. Instead, they argue that's the federal government's responsibility. Gas prices are down slightly this week after G7 countries agreed to tap into the strategic oil reserves last week. Gas Buddy's Patrick DeHaan says it's likely only a Band-Aid fix.
2: Certainly, you know, this drawing to a conclusion would be helpful, but to potentially risk further escalations between the U.S. and Iran, then without any strategic reserves of significant status globally, that certainly could be a very bad sign of potentially even more record prices later this year for gasoline and diesel.
1: The State Department says it's aware of and monitoring a fatal case of suspected pneumonic plague linked to a research lab in Russia. This is ABC News.
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9: Ready for some common sense and a little Kentucky windage? Here's Scott Jennings.
10: Monday, October the 5th. Common sense for the American people. Scott Jennings on Salem. And if you're watching us this week on C-SPAN, welcome to the show. You can always catch it on Salem Radio around the country and on the Salem News Channel as well. On the various streaming devices, you can find this show. But if you're on C-SPAN and you're catching us for the first time, welcome. We're glad you're here. Coming up in 60 seconds, we're going to talk about the Supreme Court. The new term of the court started today, and our friend Sarah Isger from SCOTUS Blog is here to break it down. First, a word from our friends at AARP. If you are like me, you've been paying into Social Security your whole working life, and it's your money. You earned it. But special interest groups in Washington, D.C., are pushing cuts to Social Security, and Americans are depending on it now more than ever. That's why AARP is fighting to stop the cuts and protect your money. If you agree, Social Security should be protected. Take the pledge today at aarp.org/weearnedit. We're grateful to our sponsors and partners at AARP for bringing us this message today, and I would encourage you to check out their website, aarp.org/weearnedit. All right, as I said, the Supreme Court back in town today with immigration enforcement, gun rights, election rules, and climate stuff all on the docket. Big case today was Suncor Energy v. Boulder County. Question is whether local governments can sue oil companies under state law for climate change damages. This case opened up the Supreme Court's new term. Here's a little bit of Chief Justice Roberts pressing Colorado's lawyer on the true intentions behind Boulder's lawsuit. Cut eight.
11: Isn't your suit an attempt to evade those decisions?
12: It's an attempt.
11: It's an effort to reduce emissions. The fuel production itself doesn't have the sort of universal harm that we're talking about.
10: Joining us to break down this case and the big battles ahead, SCOTUS blog editor and host of Advisory Opinions, Sarah Isger. Sarah, thanks for joining us here from your vehicle on the Scott Jennings Show. We're grateful. This is a big day for you, and I know you had to carve out some time, so we're very grateful. Talk to us about the Suncor case today, and then we'll get into what to expect for the rest of the term.
13: Absolutely. I mean, happy start to OT 2026, as we call it. This is New Year's Day for me. First day of the term, first day of arguments, and we start with the biggest argument probably of this entire Supreme Court term. We don't necessarily expect a decision until probably April, May at this point, but this will determine whether dozens of these climate change cases from around the country will proceed. It's these theories from state and local governments that energy companies, by producing fossil fuels, have created climate change costs for these local and states, communities, and that therefore they should be able to be sued under state law for trespass or torts, negligence, etc. The Supreme Court deciding basically whether these cases can move forward. Late breaking news, though, we found out was that Justice Samuel Alito has now recused himself from hearing this case because his wife holds stocks in some other energy companies that aren't directly involved in this case. And so there's always the chance now that this could split 4-4. I think after listening to the oral argument, you know, it's always a little hard to predict. I don't want to promise anyone anything, but this sounds more like a 5-3 decision that will be along ideological lines. But we shall see. Their argument on the energy company side is that this is preempted by state law. It's up to, it's by federal law. It's up to Congress to decide how we're going to handle climate change, Clean Air Act violations, et cetera, and that the states can't decide this on their own through lawsuits.
10: Sarah, this is interesting about Justice Alito. He told Bloomberg that he had taken, quote, into account the particular arguments that were made on both sides here and decided that recusal was the prudent step. How common is it for a Supreme Court justice to recuse from a case?
13: Look, it's pretty uncommon. And back in the spring, he had said that he had already looked at it, had gotten advice from the ethics office at the Supreme Court, and was told he did not need to recuse. And generally at the Supreme Court, if you don't need to recuse, then you in fact have a duty to sit, that you should not recuse. Obviously, something changed his mind in the last week. We saw this last term with a religious liberty case where Justice Barrett recused herself. The court did split 4-4, and that meant that the lower court decision was affirmed, which basically means we just have to wait until the case comes back to the Supreme Court. And guess what? One is pending now to have that same question brought back to the court. But this is why it's such a problem when Supreme Court justices are, you know, there's sort of this gamesmanship to try to get a Supreme Court justice to recuse. It's bad because of this 4-4 possibility. So in this Suncor case, the most important case of the term, this really did shake things up here at the last minute.
10: Sarah Isger is our guest. She is the editor of SCOTUS blog, one of the most sought-after experts on the Supreme Court in Washington, D.C. You can also catch her frequently on ABC News as a political and court pundit. Sarah, another case that the court is expected to hear will review the detention without bond hearings and deportations to third-party countries that the Trump administration has been engaged in when they're picking up illegal immigrants. How do you see those arguments? What's the administration's strongest argument here to keep up the deportations to third-party countries?
13: Yeah, so both of these were just granted in the last few days and added to the calendar for this term. It's interesting. On the one hand, the Supreme Court decided to take the case. That's a good sign for the administration. On the other hand, they didn't take the case that the administration asked them to take. They took a different case instead. And so you always want to read a little bit into that. The administration generally would like to pick their facts that the outcome will turn on. That being said, their argument is a strong one. It is that the INA, the Immigration and Naturalization Act, gives a lot of discretion to the administration. Congress handed over this power for them to determine, and there's some really helpful language, shall detain. And so to argue that you are entitled to bond, the immigrants in this case will need to argue also that the statute requires the administration to allow them to get bond, or in the third-party removal case, requires the administration to not send them to a country that they have no ties to. That is a harder statutory case to make based on the text. But again, these are the hard questions. That's why they get to the Supreme Court. The lower courts have split on this in lots and lots of these cases with smart judges on both sides, including Trump-appointed judges. So you never take for granted when these cases make it to the Supreme Court. But, you know, if you were a betting man, you probably bet on the administration.
10: All right. There's a case, it looks like, involving the Second Amendment. It has to do with semi-automatic rifle bans. What is the constitutional test that should determine whether a state can prohibit a firearm that's already owned by millions of Americans? Talk to us about this one.
13: Scott, I am not able to hear you.
10: Yeah, we're talking with Sarah Isger, editor of SCOTUS blog. Sarah, I'm not sure if you're still with us or not. Okay, sounds like we've maybe temporarily lost Sarah. We're discussing the upcoming term of the Supreme Court, the fall term here, which began today in Washington, D.C. The arguments today were in a case called Suncor v. Boulder. It has to do with local governments can do to sue energy companies over climate change issues. And the case I was just asking Sarah about is called Viramontes v. Cook County. And it's been consolidated with Grant v. Higgins. Basically, they're challenging bans on AR-15s and similar semi-automatic rifles in Cook County, Illinois, and in Connecticut. The central question there is, do the Second and Fourteenth Amendments protect the right to possess these rifles? The challengers argue that these are commonly owned firearms protected by the Second Amendment. And the governments defending the bans argue that the restrictions help prevent mass shooting deaths. Lower courts allow both bans to remain in place. Why this matters is a ruling here protecting these rifles could undermine similar bans across the country. So that's coming up. I believe they're going to take that argument on December the 2nd later in the term here, but they're expecting a decision by June 2027. Of course, this Supreme Court term is happening now amidst a new polling that puts the Supreme Court's approval rating in low esteem with the American people. The latest Gallup polling putting Supreme Court approval at 34% with 61% disapproving. That basically matches its record low. This polling was published on September 30th. The survey was taken September 1st through the 17th. So 34 approving of the court's performance, 61 disapproving. 46% of Americans said they had a great deal or fair amount of trust in the federal judicial branch. 43% said the court is too conservative. 35% said its ideology is about right. Sarah Isger rejoins us from SCOTUS blog. Sarah, I was just discussing the latest polling that Gallup has issued on the Supreme Court. Approval of the court's performance, 34, disapproved, 61. Although 46% of Americans still have a great deal or fair amount of trust in the judicial branch. Do you attribute the low approval rating of the court back to the overturning of Roe v. Wade?
12: So it's really interesting because we actually do have a lot of data on this, and the answer is no, not really. We did see a dip in the court's approval rating after the Dobbs decision, but it rebounded within a year, which is what we saw with Bush v. Gore as well. What seems to be driving the court's lower approval rating are two things. One, institutions as a whole are dropping in approval. So when you compare the court to other institutions that they ask about, all of those are dropping, but the court generally has maintained its place, you know, among them when they ask about the military or private companies. Congress, of course, wins the lowest approval rating of any of these institutions. I don't know who the 12% are who approve of Congress, but they're out there somewhere. So that's one thing, is that there's an overall populist moment driving lower approval ratings. The other one is that because Congress isn't doing its job, there's this sense from people that the court has now stepped in to fill in this role. And so all of these big political fights are happening at the Supreme Court. And so what we're actually seeing is Democratic approval of the court is low, and Republican approval of the court is very low. And so that is now driving the lower approval numbers.
10: Yeah, they've turned into a more political body out of necessity, because I guess they have to. Sarah Isger, editor of SCOTUS blog, host of Advisory Opinions and ABC News legal analyst. Thanks for joining us today. We'll have more news after this.
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0: JL, the hit on, we get your LI and the PM replay show tonight at 7 and is sponsored by the town of Isla Valley. And in case you missed it, you'll hear excerpts of conversation with Kristen Thorne on the big cases regarding the alleged rape case of Cornell and the Lindsey Clancy debacle. That's the latest right here, the replay at 7 on 103.9 LI News Radio.
9: The very definition of never back down. Here's Scott Jennings.
10: How many of you out there are frequent flyers like me? Well, if you are, then I'm sure you've had your battles and wrestling matches with the Wi-Fi aboard airplanes. I know I have. But it has been a breath of fresh air. I flew United yesterday, in fact. Home from Washington, back to Kentucky. Breath of fresh air when you get on there and it says, Wi-Fi provided by Starlink. Works great. Got on there, watched some football, tracked my fantasy football team. Named the Wolf Blitzers, by the way. I've never told Wolf that, but that's what it's called. It was terrific. But not all airlines are choosing to go with Starlink. In fact, Delta's choice of Amazon over Starlink for in-flight Wi-Fi has sparked a public feud with Elon Musk. Wall Street Journal reports that Delta chose Amazon for cost and business reasons, but it won't get going until 2028. Amazon, as you probably know, remains far behind Starlink in satellite deployment. Elon Musk is accusing Delta of shortchanging passengers, while the airline says most of its planes already have some kind of streaming quality internet. I fly a lot of airlines, okay? Run into some problems out there. When you don't have Starlink, it's not great. Americans isn't terrible. Delta may have made a bad decision here. United, smart. Starlink, good. Other news today, Energy Secretary Chris Wright did a big interview on CBS on Sunday morning, and this goes to oil and gas prices. As you know, late last week, President Trump cajoled the G7 into releasing about 100 million barrels of oil. Wright talked about that on CBS. Let's hear that. Cut 9.
20: It's a big deal. It's a big deal. Europe has very large diesel stores. They don't refine enough diesel to supply their own economy, so naturally they store a lot of diesel. They're very keen to see American diesel continue to flow to Europe. They've got a lot of diesel in stores. Why not release some of that? This is what you store diesel for. Mm-hmm. When all the Russian exports of diesel are shut down, when the Chinese have said we're not going to deliver any more diesel, and you still have a reduction of diesel flows coming out of the Gulf, but we're restoring those, but that takes time. Mm-hmm. This is just common sense. This lowers diesel prices, not just in the United States, but it lowers them in Europe and around the world. But it will drive diesel prices down as those releases come. It'll drive diesel down through the winter in the United States and around the world. And by then, we'll be in another place. We'll have more refining capacity online. I suspect we'll continue to see diesel decline as we go into next spring as well.
10: Now, President Trump has weighed in on this today. And I raised this on CNN last week, and I was told I was silly and stupid. But the president himself today has raised the issue that Wright just mentioned, refining capacity. President Trump today telling reporters and in a social media post that refineries are a major problem. We don't have an oil problem. We have a refinery problem. And in fact, he said he's asked Zelensky in Ukraine to stop bombing Russian refineries. I don't know if he can do that or not. They are at war, but president acknowledging a point that I brought up last week. People need to understand the oil is flowing. Refining the oil has become a problem on the world stage, and certainly a problem in the United States. Our refineries are running at like 98% capacity right now, so any decrease in the international refining capacity does cause prices to rise. That's what you're experiencing right now in the diesel markets. One more thing on election news. Important election last night, but it does not involve the United States. Actually involves Brazil, which is the largest economy in Latin America, and the 10th largest in the world, 210 million people there, held their first round of the presidential election. It's an important test to see if Latin America is truly turning away from communism. Incumbent President Lula, that's what they call it. They got a long name. We're just going to call him Lula. He's fighting for his political life now. He's running to serve a fourth non-consecutive term. He came in second place to Flavio Bolsonaro, an incumbent senator and the son of former President Jair Bolsonaro. So Bolsonaro got 47% to Lula's 45%. They now go to a winner-take-all runoff on October 25th to decide the fate of this election. No candidate in Brazilian history has lost the runoff after winning in the first round. So history would suggest, and conventional wisdom there, that Bolsonaro has an advantage. Major differences here. Lula is an 80-year-old devout Marxist. Bolsonaro is pro-West, pro-America, pro-Israel, and fighting the corrupt system that's been targeting his family. Sounds familiar, doesn't it? That's all for Common Sense for the American People here on Salem for the Day. We thank you for watching on C-SPAN, if that's where you caught us today, and we'll be back here tomorrow. Thanks for listening.

0: Millions will vote soon, but do they really know the issues? Now, Rob Schmidt is on Newsmax tonight talking about the war for America's future. Rob Schmidt reveals that many Americans are embracing socialism, especially young people. 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He says the big media won't tell you the truth about President Trump and his real record. A secure border, biggest tax cuts in history, inflation under control, lowest drug prices, largest crime drop ever, and so much more. Rob has the whole story on Trump and the media. So watch Newsmax on cable tonight. Millions are making the switch to Newsmax. 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
6: For 103.9 LI News Radio, I'm Jay Oliver. A Long Island woman now dead after a crash in Wading River over the weekend. It happened late Saturday night. It was around 12:20 on Wading River Manor Road, north of Grumman Boulevard. Female victim was pronounced dead at the scene, while an injured man was taken to the County Bay Medical Center with serious injuries. Police from Riverhead have not stated who was driving and are investigating the cause. An Elmont man now facing charges related to an attack on two women Saturday afternoon. Police responded to a home on Empire Street in Elmont. It was around 2 in the afternoon Saturday on a call about an argument that between Fahim Winstead and two women. According to reports, Winstead broke down the door of an 88-year-old woman's home, then hit her with a cane, stabbed another 58-year-old woman in the leg, and hit her over the head with a flower pot. Both women taken to the hospital with minor injuries. Winstead arrested on assault charges. For 103.9 LI News Radio, I'm Jay Oliver. 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
7: ABC News, I'm Mike Dabusky. ABC has obtained new recordings of a phone call made between Jane Doe, the victim of an alleged gang rape at Cornell University, and Matthew Ingalls, one of the fraternity brothers who was expelled after the incident.
8: Jane Doe then asking for his help to identify all of the men, saying she remembered 4 in the bed and more standing around the room. Ingalls seemed to suggest both of their memories may not be accurate.
9: I have racked my brain for this mystery person. You know, it's possible that both of us, like, remember this and it's not true.
8: Jane Doe pushed back, saying, no, because I remember looking up and being like, that is too many people.
7: ABC's Aaron Katursky. Measles cases in Pennsylvania have now topped 1,000, making it one of the worst outbreaks in recent memory. Around 200 people have been hospitalized with the illness. 5 people have died. And the State Department says it's monitoring a suspected case of the plague in Russia, which claimed the life of a lab worker there. This is ABC News.
10: From the LI News Radio Weather Center. As from the evening, we'll have some clouds, mostly clear, with an overnight low around 42. Northwest wind is high as 25 miles per hour. For Tuesday, clear, lots of sunshine. We'll stay dry with a high near 63. Northwest wind is high as 25 miles per hour. Tuesday night, patchy frost after midnight. Otherwise, clear skies and a low around 36. Wednesday morning, areas of frost. Lots of sunshine throughout the day with a high near 64. From the LI News Weather Center, I'm Chris Keith.
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20: 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This is personal injury attorney Ken Auerbach from Cartier Bernstein Auerbach in Steinberg. It's so good to have Emily back with us, isn't it, folks out there? Yeah, you know, you always want her voice. Emily, how you doing?
21: I'm great, Ken. So glad to be back here.
20: Well, if you didn't know, Emily was missing for a few months, and there was a good reason for that, because Emily now has brought a wonderful young lady into this world. And Emily, what is her first name, please?
21: Her name is Penelope.
20: And let me tell you, she's a beauty, folks. She really is. She's beautiful, and we're so absolutely fortunate to have her as part of the Cartier Bernstein Auerbach and Steinberg family. And looking forward for Penelope to take over the world and do a great job out there and make the world a better place. So really blessed that she is here. And I do know that your mom and your in-laws are just thrilled.
21: They're over the moon.
20: Now, why shouldn't they be, right? So, folks, you're back on our program from No Fault of Your Own. We're going to continue to give you an insider's view of bringing and proceeding with various types of personal injuries. Actions caused by the negligence of some other party. And we've explored many areas that include car accidents, truck accidents, trip and slip and falls, construction accidents, medical malpractice, dog bites, nursing home neglect, products liability, and many, many other circumstances of negligence and the serious injuries that often occur. And in our journey together, we're hoping we've removed some of the mystery and uncertainty and made you feel empowered, knowledgeable, and confident in the process. We are live today, so if you have a question about personal injury, you can call us in the studio at 631-451-1039. That's 631-451-1039. It would be our privilege to answer your question. And Emily, if they do answer the question, or ask us a question, I should say, what are we going to give them?
21: You'll get your very own free from no fault of your own t-shirt.
20: Hey, I want to give a big shout out to somebody I'm so proud of, my very good friend, Pastor Devon Daniel. And he did the New York City Marathon yesterday, 26.2 miles.
21: That's impressive.
20: That is very impressive. I don't know that in my car I could go, I'd be tired with my pedal foot. So really shout out to you, Big D. Really so proud of you. And he was doing it, as he always does it, for charity and a charitable cause. But it's really impressive when people push through that. It's a hard thing to do. So I wanted to circle back on an issue that we've talked about before on the show, Emily, is the issue of making sure that people have enough underinsured or uninsured motorist coverage. And uninsured and underinsured motorist coverage is so critical. Emily, why is that so critical?
21: Well, Ken, so if the driver at fault for the accident, somebody hits you, let's say, if they have no insurance, your sum will kick in, specifically the IM portion of the coverage, so that'll help compensate you for your injuries.
20: Yeah, and so in New York, folks, you're required to have insurance. So in New York, if you're driving around, you have to have a minimum policy of $25,000 per person, $50,000 per accident. And there are people, unfortunately, that are driving around either without insurance or with the minimum amount. So if you're seriously hurt, and the other person, let's say, has, let's say, a 25 policy. What happens is you go against the other policy for the first 25,000, and if you are seriously hurt, if we get that 25,000, we can then look at your coverage. And in your coverage, we look to see if you have additional, what is known as underinsured coverage. Underinsured means that the person may have coverage, they're not uninsured, but that the primary has less liability insurance than you do. So if on your policy, you get a policy, and let's say there's 100,000 underinsured, and your liability is 100. Well, then you're entitled to get the same amount of underinsured, uninsured. The problem that you run into is if you don't have that, and you're really seriously hurt, Emily, then you're limited to the other person's coverage. And I always tell people, you can't get blood from a stone. A person who's driving around with a $25,000 policy is not going to have personal assets for you to go after.
21: Right.
20: And so what we try to do on the show is we try to get you set up for the unknown. The unknown is we're hoping you never have an accident. But if you do, you don't know what the other person's going to have. You know what you have. And so we really emphasize on the show, we try to tell people, make sure you have enough coverage. And perfect scenario, Emily, we have a case that we brought in very recently. And gentleman was a pedestrian, actually, and he was run over by a vehicle. The other vehicle had $100,000 of insurance, so it's not a minimum policy, but his injuries are really catastrophic, very, very significant injuries. And so we looked at his policy, and in his policy, Emily, there was a $500,000 liability amount. In other words, if he was in an accident and he hurt someone badly, they would have up to $500,000 per person and per accident in order to go ahead and be compensated for those injuries. I looked at his underinsured and his uninsured. It was $100 per person, $300 per accident. So that means, and what Emily will tell you is, that we'd only have a limited amount of coverage under the underinsured. So the liability of the other vehicle was 100, and now under his own policy per person, it's only 100 also, right, Emily?
21: Right.
20: So that means no additional coverage.
21: Right.
20: So that's a problem. Now, I am taking a hard look at that one, and you say, well, why are you taking a hard look at it? Either coverage is there or it's not. Well, they changed the insurance regulations and the law in 2018. Well, it's actually just prior to that. And what they said was, as of any policy as of June of 2018, on a new policy, so if you have a new policy that you were getting, the insurance company was required to give you the option that you can have the same amount of underinsured coverage as you did liability coverage. So in this situation, if this policy was written 2018 or later, they would have been required to say to this gentleman, listen, you have 500 liability, then you have the right to have how much liability?
21: Right, 500 some, it should match.
20: Right, it should match. And if you're not going to do it, you have to sign a specific waiver that you're not going to do it. Now, the problem is that there are a lot of people out there that have policies that keep on renewing over many years. And so, you know, you might have an agent and they're just writing the policy through the same company. It's the same policy. And they're not telling you, hey, by the way, your underinsured coverage is really too low. You know, you got enough liability, but your underinsured is too low. It's not matching it. They're not required to tell them unless it's a new or renewed policy happening after June of 2018. I believe it's June. So how do we deal with this, folks? The way we deal with it is if you have a policy that's been renewing over many years, take a look at the coverage. Look at your liability. Your underinsured coverage should be equal to that amount. If not, go back to your carrier and say, you need to increase my underinsured coverage because you're protecting a stranger if you're at fault, but you're not protecting yourself. it is the most important coverage you could have, because now you could assure yourself that if, in fact, the other person doesn't have coverage and you don't know who's driving out there or they have limited coverage, you're going to be able to have the ability to get compensated fairly and justly up to the value of your injuries, hopefully. And so this other gentleman that I was telling you about, you know, I'm sitting here, it's very frustrating, where you have $500,000 of liability insurance, and I look at his policy, and he's got 100 underinsured. So there's no additional coverage. Now, I am looking to see if that policy was an original policy that was issued before or after that date in 2018. I don't have an absolute answer for that, but don't put yourself in that position, Emily, right?
21: Right. We're here for you.
20: We want you to have the right coverage. We want you to be able to protect yourself. We want you to be able to get compensated. And if you have any question whatsoever, literally any question, pick up the phone and call us at 631-654-4900. That's 631-654-4900. We'll even look at your insurance declaration page to see if you had the right coverage, or they can get us on the web how.
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20: So we're really glad to be here. Someday we hope to have Penelope on the show. Right, Emily? You think we could bring her on?
21: Yes, I hope so.
20: Okay, well, I'd love to have her on the show. So we'll see you on the other side.
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20: 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If you're just joining us, this is personal injury attorney Ken Auerbach here with my great co-host and associate Emily Graff. 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
20: And it really would be our privilege to fight to get you justice, folks. 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
20: All right, so we're back, And one of the good things, by the way, that happened this weekend, something really good happened this weekend. The Jets did not lose.
21: I'm shocked.
20: But they didn't play.
21: True.
20: They were on bye this week. And my friend behind the glass there was, you know, we were just talking about that, right? Undefeated, right?
1: It's a winning streak, kind of, right?
20: I think you're right. It's a non-losing streak, right? So they won last week, right? And now this week they didn't play. So I'm taking that as a two-week non-losing streak. See, I'm going to look as the glass is half full. So we're fortunate today to have one of our great guests on the show, and you know, oftentimes he's in surgery, and because he's just a great doctor, and people go to him because they want to get better after being injured and hurt, and he's a neurosurgeon. His name is Dr. Nitin Marawala, and we're going to get him on here, and we're going to ask him some really important questions, things that could help you in treating and evaluating what type of treatment you should have and when you should have it. So, Dr. Marawala, are you there?
2: Yes, hi, Ken. How are you?
20: I'm doing fine. I'm just, you know, it's really, really good because usually, you know, I try to get you because you really are so busy and you're taking care of so many people. Oftentimes it's hard to get you because you're doing the Lord's work. You're there going ahead and making people feel better and, doing the things you need to do to try to get them, really on the other side of what obviously oftentimes are serious injuries. So, Doc, we've had you on the show before, but one of the things that gets very confusing and, the clients get confused, and I think also within my industry, even the understanding with the lawyers are confused. There's a lot of different types of procedures now for back injuries and neck injuries that really didn't exist even probably 10 or 15, 20 years ago, right?
2: Yes, that's correct. And with the variety of procedures that are out there, what we're also seeing is that there is a variety of providers who can offer treatments, and it gets very confusing for the patient. And even for us professionals, it gets confusing.
20: So a person comes to you, Doc. I know that you've handled many situations where people have been injured as a result of an accident, and they come into your office, and initially when they come there, you know, typically, obviously, you don't know exactly what the extent is of their injury, right? They're not missing a limb, but they're coming in and they're making complaints that they have significant issues in terms of pain in their back or their neck, or they have limitations in range of motion. They're unable to go ahead and do the normal stuff that they could do before. How do you start assessing that? Like, where do you start with that? And then

0: minutes for you. They can't just be in and out in a couple, 3 minutes. It has to be some time. And the reason for that is because you need to get to know your patient. Low back pain especially is different for everybody. It means something different. I oftentimes will see patients who are complaining of low back pain when in fact it's their hips that are the problem, or it's their sacroiliac joint that's the problem. And surgeons get it wrong all the time. They end up fusing patients, and those patients don't get any better. And it's because we really didn't understand the root cause of the back pain. And there are a lot of pain generators in the back. You know, the spine is the axial support for the body, and you have to pay attention to the fact that there are a lot of muscles surrounding the spine. And if you look at the anatomy, there's a lot of stuff in your back besides your spine. And you've got to understand how all of it interacts in order to successfully diagnose the cause of back pain. And once you've got the cause or the causes, then you can treat. And the mistake that I think a lot of people make is they don't know exactly how to describe their back pain. And so in a conversation with your healthcare provider, your healthcare provider may lead you into saying certain things that kind of fit a mold, you know. They'll ask you questions, you know, that will seem obvious, but they're not so obvious. You know, if I ask a patient, oh, hey, is your low back pain associated with any leg pain? Right? The answer, that's a leading question, right? And the answer is going to be 9 times out of 10, yeah, I have leg pain too. And so I would immediately think, oh, they've got nerve pain that's originating from their spine, and then they've got back pain originating from their spine. When in fact, if I go a little bit further and I say, well, exactly what kind of leg pain, and does the pain travel below your knee, and where is it exactly? Can you trace it out with one finger? I start to realize, actually, they don't have leg pain like nerve pain. They have leg pain that is muscle spasm, or they have leg pain that I can reproduce on palpation for the iliotibial band. Yeah, they have leg pain, but it's not associated with the back pain. They just also have leg pain. So we have to be really careful on how we question our patients about their back pain. We've got to spend time. So I always start with a simple question. Does your back pain get worse with movement? Right? My next questions are follow-ups to that. Can you get comfortable at night when you sleep? Is there a side that you like to sleep on? Can you sit comfortably in a chair? Does it hurt when you get up from a chair? These are all questions that help me to understand the anatomy of back pain. And it also helps me understand that actually sometimes what a patient is calling back pain is not from their back at all. They will feel the pain in their back, but it's not originating from that part of their body. It could be their hips, it could even be their knees, hamstrings, and other surrounding muscles. So that's the key, is really trying to understand your patient. Sometimes I ask spouses, or I ask family members or friends who are in the appointment with my patient. And other times I have to tell my patient, listen, I'll tell you what, I'm going to give you a call tonight, and let's get on the phone with your husband, or let's get on the phone with your daughter or wife, and let's all talk. And that way, family members, friends, neighbors, coworkers, whoever is allowed to be in that consultation can chime in and say, yeah, you know what, actually, he walks fine. He can walk long distances, no problem. It's when he bends over and stands up that then he freezes up and can't start walking. But once he starts walking, he's fine. And that, this makes a huge difference in our diagnosis.
1: Yeah, that's really interesting that, you know, it takes a village, right? I guess, in that situation, or a family, to really make sure that you get the information you need. And I've had that actually when I've done consultations, and Emily, we've done that where we're sitting with a client and we're asking a question, and let's say the spouse is there, and the person says, no, I don't really have that. And the spouse is like looking, and it's like, well, yeah, you complain about that all the time. Don't you remember? And, you know, what happens is sometimes when a person's in a pain cycle, they kind of lose track of all the kind of things that are bothering them. So we're going to come back on the other side with Dr. Marawala, and we're going to talk about more about the types of treatments you could have for back and neck pain, why, how he evaluates it. So we're really glad to be here. You're on our program from No Fault of Your Own, and we're going to come back, and we're going to talk more about those things that hopefully will help you make decisions that are going to make you better, get you better, and get you fairly and justly compensated.
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0: We're 103.9 LI News Radio. I'm Jay Oliver, a 53-foot-long Hatteras yacht now freed after getting stuck on a jetty in Sable over the weekend. U.S. Coast Guard did respond to a mayday Saturday after the vessel hit that jetty. Two people on board uninjured. Sea-Tow was able to safely tow the boat, and that's a Stein's Marina. Yanks down 1-0 now, heading to the game two, the ALDS against the Rays tonight. Saturday, the Yanks were one hit by Tampa Bay's Drew Rasmussen, went eight strong innings, striking out 10 Yankee batters. Cam Schlittler taking the mound for New York, looked to even the series at one before heading back to the Bronx. First pitch is scheduled just after 8 o'clock from St. Petersburg. Situation regarding now as far as four Massapequa residents displaced after a fire over the weekend. Crews did respond to the Holman Clark Boulevard just before 6:30 in the evening. On Saturday, around 100 firefighters from Massapequa and neighboring firehouses fought the blaze for hours. Nass County Fire Marshal's hazmat team called in, along with the Nass County Police Arson and Bomb Squad. For 103.9 LI News Radio, I'm Jay Oliver. 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
1: ABC News, I'm Mike Dabusky. ABC has obtained new recordings of a phone call made between Jane Doe, the victim of an alleged gang rape at Cornell University, and Matthew Ingalls, one of the fraternity brothers who was expelled after the incident.
2: Jane Doe then asking for his help to identify all of the men, saying she remembered four in the bed and more standing around the room. Ingalls seemed to suggest both of their memories may not be accurate.
3: I have racked my brain for this mystery. You know, it's possible that both of us, like, remember this and it's not true.
2: Jane Doe pushed back, saying, no, because I remember looking up and being like, that is too many people.
1: ABC's Aaron Katursky. Measles cases in Pennsylvania have now topped 1,000, making it one of the worst outbreaks in recent memory. Around 200 people have been hospitalized with the illness. Five people have died. And the State Department says it's monitoring a suspected case of the plague in Russia, which claimed the life of a lab worker there. This is ABC News.
4: From the LI News Radio Weather Center, as from the evening, we'll have some clouds, mostly clear, with an overnight low around 42. Northwest wind is high as 25 miles per hour. For Tuesday, clear, lots of sunshine, will stay dry with a high near 63. Northwest wind is high as 25 miles per hour. Tuesday night, patchy frost after midnight, otherwise clear skies and a low around 36. Wednesday morning, areas of frost, lots of sunshine throughout the day with a high near 64. From the LI News Weather Center, I'm Chris Keith.
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12: 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Well, welcome back to our program. If you're just joining us, this is personal injury attorney Ken Auerbach here with Penelope's mom, Emily Graff. And so glad to have you on our program from No Fault of Your Own as we continue to explore some of the most important issues in personal injuries caused by the negligence of somebody else. If you do call into the studio right now, it's 631-451-1039, and you want to discuss something about personal injury, we'd love to talk to you. If they do, Emily, let's give them one of our great From No Fault Your Own t-shirts.
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12: It'd be our privilege to fight to get you justice. 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
12: Well, we are back with the great Dr. Nitin Marawala. Dr. Marawala, you out there?
13: Yes. Hi. How you doing, Ken?
12: I'm doing great. So before we get into some of the details of, again, the different types of procedures, and one of the questions I have for you is, where is your offices?
13: We have offices all across Long Island, Riverhead, Patchogue, Port Jefferson, West Islip, Massapequa Park, Huntington, Glen Cove, Great Neck, Brooklyn, soon to be North Babylon, and now we're open in Woodbridge, New Jersey.
12: What's the name of your offices?
13: It's New York Brain, Spine, and Joint, and we have a multidisciplinary practice with physical therapy, chiropractic treatment, pain management, orthopedic surgery, spine surgery, brain surgery, peripheral nerve surgery, anesthesia, even ER physicians, and pharmacy managers as well to help you with your medication.
12: Now, I will say this, okay, when Dr. Marwala says that he does have multidiscipline, he really does, and yours truly here, okay, I unfortunately tore my biceps tendon in my arm and picked up the phone. I called him and I said, I got a problem. And he was able to get me seen really very quickly by Dr. Philip Guillen and did surgery on me and did an absolute bang-up job. I'm doing great. My point is that what's nice about a practice like that is that you're able to go there and they could evaluate you, and depending on what you need, they have very, very fine doctors and practitioners that are going to be able to evaluate you. And, you know, oftentimes it helps you where you're not going to have to go and bounce from practice to practice. And so it makes a difference. And so I could personally speak to the integrity of that practice. My arm's working. My arm's working great. And it's great follow-up and all that. So, really, it's a practice that I can tell you that if you want to get better, they care about you and they're there for you. So let's get back to now. Let's talk about the different kind of options that a person has. So a person comes to you, Doc, and I think you made a really good point, Emily. They were talking about what Doc's saying is that he has to do a lot of listening. And he has to assess that particular patient. We don't always hear that in every practice, right?
14: Right. In our firm, we do the same thing. We take a client-centered approach. You know, if there's friends and family, if they feel comfortable with them being in the conversation, we're definitely happy to have them.
12: So in this case, Doc, you've gone ahead, you've sat with that patient, you've gone over it, you've analyzed it, and sometimes I assume, Doc, that a patient's, in terms of treatment, starts a certain way, and then you start checking off the boxes, and it starts evolving into different types of treatment depending on what you're finding or what the person's experiencing. Is that correct?
13: That's right. We have a approach that is really quite holistic. It's multidisciplinary, and really that's what you want to do. And we learn from each other, and sometimes we don't have a great solution when it comes to surgery, but there are great solutions for non-surgical treatment. So we're really unbiased when it comes to how we treat patients. We just want to help them, and if I'm not the guy to do it, then one of my colleagues in the practice may offer a service that can help.
12: So when a person comes in, they're complaining, I have back or neck pain, and you obviously have to look at it. You have to listen to what they have to say. Part of what you do, I assume, includes getting diagnostic assessments of them. You do a clinical assessment, right, and kind of evaluate them, do some range of motion assessments. But oftentimes it comes also with doing diagnostic testing, correct?
13: That's right. And it just depends on the body part. We typically look for imaging. That certainly helps us a great deal. But you can't ever trump a good physical exam. Sometimes we have to do nerve conduction studies. But oftentimes imaging and a good physical exam really sets us down a pathway where we can start designing a treatment protocol. And all of our protocols are based on first non-surgical treatments. And about 80 to 85% of the time, we can keep patients out of the operating room. Of course, there are those patients who have bad problems up front, and we don't want to delay their care. And that's what we find oftentimes in practices where they may not be as familiar with some of the minimally invasive procedures or maximally invasive procedures that could be required. Sometimes these patients run a circuit of conservative therapies that lasts too long, and then you know they end up in trouble. So most of the time we can keep patients actually out of the operating room. Sometimes we can't. But when we can't, we have a very good idea of what exactly to do, and we can give good predictions as to how they'll do after surgery.
14: And what kinds of procedures does your practice perform?
13: So we do everything, really. We perform the most minimally invasive endoscopic spine surgery on Long Island, maybe even in all of New York at this point. And that's a great tool. We use special cameras to come right down to where the nerve roots exit the spine and where they're being compressed and by disc herniations, and we can take away those disc herniations and even perform fusions through the endoscope. We've got a great deal of experience with that. Usually, we don't even have to put patients to sleep for that kind of a procedure, which is really pretty pretty neat and, wow. And revolutionary. So it's a great procedure. It's extremely quick with recovery, and we've become a leader in the community for that particular type of surgery, endoscopic spine surgery. We also, so we do that. We do a lot of pain procedures from epidural steroid injections to joint injections and orthopedic injections. And then, of course, we go all the way up to maximally invasive surgery where we treat patients with scoliosis and really, really bad spine problems. We take out, you know, large brain tumors and clip aneurysms. We do bypasses to the brain. We really have the full gamut of services. But for the most part, people need conservative measures and intermediate measures, which includes directed physical therapy, chiropractic therapy, even acupuncture, which is very, very useful. And our physical therapists are really in tune with how we want to treat both our preoperative, postoperative, and non-operative patients. So they have directed plans, and those, that works very, very well. And then, of course, as we work through a treatment plan, if the conservative measures aren't working, sometimes we have to go to injections with pain management, or we do endoscopic spine surgery, which is a lesser procedure but can be maximally effective. And then, of course, we go all the way up to full-on surgery, and those patients do very, very well because they're self-selected. You know, we don't jump to surgery. Those patients really end up deserving surgery, and they do very, very well with it. The problem with surgery and spine surgery is if you do it and patients don't really need it, then you run into problems. You know, we got to be careful about that.
12: You run into problems, and now obviously, now if a patient down the line has a real big problem, and now you've kind of used one of the tools in the tool bag when you really didn't need to use it yet. And now this person really doesn't have that as an option potentially. So, all right, we're going to come back on the other side. This is very interesting. I do think the fact that they have a multidiscipline approach to it, it's important because they're not trying to push you in one direction or the other, folks. And I really think that's important. All right, we'll be back on the other side with the great Dr. Nitin Marwala.
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12: Welcome back to our program. This is personal injury attorney Ken Auerbach here with my great associate and co-host, Emily Graff. And we're just so glad to be here with you folks. We are live, and we're going to continue to explore these issues that I think are really important so that you have the information that you need when you are seriously hurt as a result of someone else's negligence. And it's our goal here to fight for you, get you to the place where you'll understand what's going on, and ultimately try to get you the best result possible. Sometimes we get that result by resolving the case. Oftentimes cases can settle. But other times we have to go to trial. And we do that. We're not afraid to go to trial. We go to trial in the cases that we have to, and we fight hard. I always say to everybody, we're not walking away from it. So it's important that each case gets evaluated on its own. If it gets evaluated properly, it gets worked up properly, oftentimes those cases can settle because the insurance company knows that you have someone really fighting hard for you, that someone is not just going to walk away, get pushed around, get pushed over. But also you want a lawyer that's going to be honest with you. It's going to be fair. You know, I always say, you know, you listen to those commercials, the ones that make the hair go up on the back of my neck. And, you know, people talk about, you know, they say things, crazy things, you know, that they're going to try to accomplish in litigation. And that's really not the way litigation works. Litigation is an attempt to get as much information as you can to the other side. Make sure your client's prepared properly. We go with truth from beginning to end. And once you get that and get all that information out, it starts shaping up. And there's some really fine defense lawyers out there, many of them that I work with on the other side. And they know when you're in a situation where you have a client that's telling the truth and the case develops itself. And at that point, when you give them the right information, they're able to relate that to the insurance carrier. And typically the insurance carrier, if you know they have good defense attorneys, are going to listen to them and then make a decision. Sometimes they won't listen to them. And we have cases like that where, you know what, we go to trial and we let a jury decide. So each case is its own case. We listen to it individually. We fight for you. But it's our privilege to do that and really enjoy it. I tell everybody I love what we do. Emily, I know you love what you're doing.
14: Love what I do.
12: You know, and so we get to work with people and hear about their life stories and oftentimes how they're impacted with it. You know, each case is its own case. So give us a shot. You get us on the web at any point at how am?
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12: So we are back with Dr. Nitin Marawala, and his organization and his company is New York Brain and Spine, I believe, if I'm correct, right, Doc?
13: New York Brain, Spine, and Joint.
12: I left the joint out. I always leave the joint out. Don't know why I do that. 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How do they get you?
13: The main number that can then redirect you to the appropriate office that's closest to you is 631-500-9400. 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You'll speak to our front desk. They'll set you up with an appointment. They'll get you in touch with the right people, and we'll get you in soon.
12: And so at that point, if they call that number, depending on where they're located and whether or not you have a certain type of practitioner in one of those other locations, and one of those locations, they could schedule it for maybe one of those other locations as well, correct?
13: Correct. We have all of our specialists at these locations. We have two special locations in Massapequa Park and Great Neck that also offers hyperbaric oxygen therapy and wound care therapy. So that's an added benefit for patients who have any kind of inflammatory condition, wound care needs, cancer patients, radiation patients, all sorts of needs. And there's a wellness program there, too, in Massapequa Park and Great Neck with the hyperbaric chambers.
12: See, that hyperbaric chambers, we had you on at one point, and I know that you were in the process of setting that up. So that's already up and running?
13: Yeah, yeah, we have 7 chambers, which really is very useful, so we can treat lots of patients. There's no waiting, and we're in talks now with Red Bull to do a partnership with them for some of their training camps and their athletes. They've got some extreme athletes, and they run a great program worldwide for concussion and spinal cord injury, so we're excited about that. And the hyperbaric chambers are just, it's so hard to find an outpatient hyperbaric therapy practice. A lot of these med spas are using hyperbaric chambers, but those aren't the real chambers. Those are, they're not Department of Health regulated. Our chambers are DOH regulated. They're commercial chambers. They're pressurized. That's the real deal.
0: I really,
13: med spa chambers are not it.
0: I gotta tell you, I'm really happy that you did that. Because I can tell you that a lot of people who wanted to try that kind of therapy, they always had such a hard time getting it scheduled, and because there were such limited facilities. And,
13: yeah, usually inside of hospitals, and hospitals are limited in the type of therapy they can provide.
0: So, and the type of injuries. I know that you're treating people with hyperbaric therapy, oxygen therapy, who have had head injuries. That there is some medicine that supports the fact that that can help a person recover better, right? Give us an idea of the kind of things, because our listeners are listening out there, and I think this is important. I really do think that you're on the cutting edge of really good medicine with that. And so, tell us what kinds of things could people treat for with the hyperbaric.
13: So hyperbaric oxygen treats a lot of things, but really any inflammatory condition, carbon monoxide poisoning, crush injuries, compartment syndrome, any type of vascular problems where you're having trouble healing a wound, stroke, traumatic brain injury, sports injuries. A lot of plastic surgery patients will come in to recover faster after plastic surgery. And any surgical patient can benefit from that. Any radiation injuries from cancer treatment, burn injuries, patients who are getting grafts or flaps of any kind, hearing loss, and then, of course, there's a wellness aspect to it. A lot of patients are utilizing hyperbaric oxygen for just a wellness aspect that helps oxygenate the entire body. It promotes healing. It promotes sleep. There are a population of athletes that use hyperbaric oxygen therapy almost religiously to recover after workouts or after games, so that they can get back to training and get back onto the field. So it's really interesting. We get to meet a lot of patients that we would have otherwise never interacted with, and that's a lot of fun. It's essentially a collaboration with our patients, and we love seeing them get better. It's a really, really cool therapy, something that's just not readily available, but we were fortunate enough to be able to provide it for our patients in our Massapequa Park and Great Neck location.
0: And to schedule those appointments, would they call that same main number?
13: They can call the same main number, and they'll get routed.
0: Give me the main number again, please.
13: Sure. It's 631-885-2406.
0: Let's do that one more time, so if someone's writing it down.
13: Oh, sorry, that was actually my cell phone number, 631-500-9400. You're welcome to call me, too.
0: Yeah.
13: 631-500-9400 is the office line,
0: okay.
13: And they'll reroute you to any office that you need to go to for the therapy you're seeking.
0: Just call the office line, folks. That's the best way to do it. So they can schedule.
13: Call me all the time on my phone.
0: I got it. No, I know they do. I know you do that all the time. So listen, we're so glad to have had you here, Dr. Marawala, and thanks again for everything that you're doing for our community. 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
0: And it really is important. It really is important to go ahead and get in there sooner than later, because these insurance companies are not out there trying to help you. 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
14: Be careful.
0: Be careful. 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
22: 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From the city to the tips of the North and South Fork. All the news from our island in one place. 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
23: For 103.9 LI News Radio, I'm Jay Oliver. More information now coming to light all in the wake of a home fire that left two dogs dead in Central Islip. The son of the homeowners, 39-year-old Robert Alston, now charged with arson in the fire that happened at around 12:20 in the morning Saturday on East Cherry Street. New evidence suggesting Alston broke into the home through a kitchen window before the house was set on fire. Alston's parents were not home at the time of the blaze, but firefighters were unable to get the family's dogs out in time. Four Massapequa residents displaced after a fire over the weekend. Fire crews did respond to the home on Clocks Boulevard Saturday evening just before 6:30, and around 100 firefighters from Massapequa, neighboring firehouses, fought the blaze for hours. The Nassau County Fire Marshal's hazmat team was called in along with the Nassau County Police Arson and Bomb Squad. For 103.9 LI News Radio, I'm Jay Oliver.
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1: ABC News, I'm Mike Dubusky. Caleb Flynn, the former American Idol contestant convicted of murdering his wife, has now been sentenced to life in prison without parole. Last week, the G7 countries tapped into the strategic oil reserves in an effort to get gas prices down. This week, there has been some relief, but Gas Buddy's Patrick DeHaan says it's only a short-term fix.
25: The G7 has been pushed to release oil and refined products from strategic inventories. Once those releases are over, there's really no strategic reserve left for the G7 or the U.S. or any other country to draw on. And the bigger question is, will we continue to see the Strait of Hormuz being impacted? In addition, we've also seen Zelensky potentially talking about more Russian refinery attacks if Russia does not ease back as well.
1: And speaking of oil, a state of emergency is now in place in Massachusetts over the high cost of home heating oil, which the governor says is driven by the war in Iran. This is ABC News.
22: From the LI News Radio Weather Center. As when the evening will have some clouds, mostly clear with an overnight low around 42. Northwest wind is high as 25 miles per hour. For Tuesday, clear, lots of sunshine, will stay dry with a high near 63. Northwest wind is high as 25 miles per hour. Tuesday night, patchy frost after midnight, otherwise clear skies and a low around 36. Wednesday morning, areas of frost, lots of sunshine throughout the day with a high near 64. From the LI News Weather Center, I'm Chris Keith.
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6: Welcome to the Senior Show with your co-hosts Neil Himmelstein and Tim Kennedy. We are two
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6: 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Because we always have a lot to talk about, and it's always very interesting. So,
7: listen, as the weeks go by, you know, every day, you know, we, you know, you and I go through so much stuff because we see so many people during the week and have so many different conversations that, you know, we're learning stuff every day.
6: Absolutely. Well, listen, part of the show is navigating change. Change is happening. It's inevitable. It happens every day, and you got to stay on top of it. And listen, if you're retired or near retirement, maybe you're not paying attention, which is okay until you need to pay attention. But
7: Neil, you know, sometimes, you know, putting your head in the sand isn't the best plan.
6: No, we know
7: that. It's not the best strategy.
6: No,
7: right?
6: Not the best strategy.
7: And a lot of us tend to do that because, you know, we got that procrastination gene.
6: Yep, absolutely. So I'm really curious, Tim, because, you know, listening to the news and you know,
7: interest
6: following
7: rates,
6: the markets.
7: Interest rates are ticking up. Yep.
6: Over 7% for, you know, forward mortgages and I guess reverse equity lines and stuff.
7: Yeah, so it's interesting, you know, when rates go up, what happens in the reverse mortgage world?
6: Okay. Let's talk about the forward mortgage world first.
7: Okay.
6: I know you're a reverse mortgage specialist, but you deal with a lot of mortgage brokers and realtors.
7: So I'm with a company where all the forward mortgage loan originators have to They have to refer their reverse mortgage clients to me.
6: Okay.
7: That was the whole motivation of that.
6: So what's a forward? What do you mean by forward?
7: So there you go. So a forward mortgage is anything where you're going to make a monthly payment on a conventional loan, an FHA loan, a 203K loan, rehab loan, a VA loan. Those are in what we call forward loans.
6: Okay, and so when interest rates go the way they're going right now, what happens to all the brokers that are trying to sell these forward loans?
7: Well, there you go.
6: At 7-something%.
7: So that's the crazy part, Neil, because, you know, when rates go up like this, usually you see a downtick in house values, but house values are still climbing. And what's happening with these forward guys, not only have they lost the whole refinance part of their business, because who's refinancing?
6: Right.
7: Everybody got 2-3% interest rate during COVID, so nobody's refinancing.
6: Right.
7: You know, unless they have significant equity and they have $30,000, $40,000, $50,000 in credit cards at 29%.
6: Right.
7: You know, maybe then they refinance, you know, because even though they're giving up the 2-3%, they're getting rid of a 30% credit card, right? But the forward guys I'm speaking to, yeah, they're struggling, you know, because the housing market's still tight. Interest rates are higher. Now people are not qualifying for as much as they did in the past. You know, their purchase power is that much less. But I got to tell you something, Neil, and, this past week, I just received it in the mail, my congratulations for making the President's Club.
6: Oh, congratulations.
7: So as part of the reverse mortgage division, we are very busy. And what happens with rates, with a reverse mortgage, the initial loan amount that you qualify for is affected by the increasing interest rates, because now you qualify for less money, right? Higher interest rate, less you qualify for. But the interest rate, as far as a reverse mortgage is concerned, you know, I mean, really, who cares, right? Because your monthly payment is zero. And when it comes to retirement, it's not about the interest rate. It's about the cash flow. You know, right. So when I talk to clients all the time, like, oh my God, I got a 3% interest rate. The reverse mortgage rate is, you know, 6.5-7%. I'm going to lose that interest rate. No, you're going to lose that monthly payment. If you're paying $1,500 a month or $2,000 a month on a principal interest payment, that payment now goes to zero.
6: You know, it's and quite candidly, you have to be concerned, and I would think you'd be extremely busy now. I mean, I'm on automatic delivery and oil delivery, and lo and behold, I go in my mailbox. I didn't know they came the other day. 329 gallons, $1,700
7: Holy
6: change.
7: Holy cow.
6: And I'm like, I'm on automatic payments, you know, when they deliver. And I'm like, oops, I wasn't. It's kind of like a sticker shock. I mean, luckily I had the money, but it's just like, oh, there's $1,700 I didn't think about heading into. I'm glad. Listen, my tank is full for the winter. But
7: I'm going to say, how long will that last? Will that get you through the winter?
6: No. So I have it topped off every month. And then I know I get monthly deliveries, but you know, even if it's 100 gallons a month at, I think I paid $550, I think it's up to six and $650 some places. I mean, the price gouging and the pricing of heating oil right now is so insane. Listen, the heating oil companies don't need to compete when the prices are going
7: up. But Neil, I think here's your point. You just got a bill for $1,700, but you get up in the morning and go to work every day.
6: Right.
7: What about your neighbor that's retired on a fixed income? He just got the same $1,700 bill in his mailbox. How is he going to make cover of that difference?
6: Right. And, you know, it comes right out of my account, so I don't see it. But
7: you know what I'm saying.
6: I see it. But, absolutely. That's an issue.
7: They're on a fixed income. So this past week.
6: And especially if you're retired and, you know, you have fixed income coming in, maybe Social Security, maybe a little pension. But you don't have room in your budget for that extra. That's when people start freaking out and stop eating. I don't know.
7: Well, they start making unnecessary deductions from their retirement portfolios.
6: And they start
7: gouging into that. Yeah. I mean, I speak to clients every day and that's what they're doing.
6: And here's the problem with that. So instead of having the income to pay for that, they take more of their retirement, and then at the end of the year, their tax bill goes up, including Social Security, which could go up with the IRMA pricing.
7: Yep, the IRMA, yeah.
6: So that could go up, plus their income tax bill goes up, yet they have less money to spend because they're spending it on food and essentials that they didn't plan for.
7: Yeah.
6: And then the triple whammy – we get a market crash. And how are they going to recoup all that money they just spent. Yeah. That's like the triple whammy. And people got to be worried about it now. I'm going to tell you, more than ever, and I don't mean to be a bear, but the market went down 5% for the month, except for AI, which made the market go up. So you could look at a grand scale and say, oh, the market's up, the market's up. But you know what?
7: On what?
6: I know people yeah. with mutual funds and everything else, including myself. My portfolio didn't necessarily go up. It went down. Well, how could it have gone down? The market's up. You know, it all depends on what you're in.
7: Mm-hmm.
6: And we're in an AI bubble. AI is driving the market right now, and it is a bubble. And at some point, that bubble's going to burst, because where's the income coming in from AI without, you know, building these data centers and all this stuff is extremely expensive. Where's the money coming from to do all this? It's a gambling game right now, and it's scary.
7: It's very scary.
6: And so that's why I talk about, I know you talk about, hey, the house is a great place maybe to obtain some money, where you've built up assets. But also, if you have money in the market, even in retirement, you can buy fixed rates of over 5% here in New York, guaranteed. And that's where the big money is going. As treasury rates are up over 5.2, if I can lock in 5% money with no risk, no risk, I mean, why not?
7: Yep, yep.
6: I mean, any advisor anywhere could say, if I could guarantee you 5%, no risk, and with annuities, it's tax deferred, so I'm not going to pay tax on that money as it's growing, unlike maybe a CD that I can get at 4%, which I pay tax on and end up at 3 or 2.
7: Yeah.
6: Certificate of depreciation. People hate when I say that are CD buyer. It's a certificate of depreciation. Well, I'm a CD buyer. I don't appreciate that. Why are you taking it personally?
7: Right.
6: It's depreciating because you're paying taxes on it every year. And the money depreciates. Even if they give you a teaser rate because they want your money at the bank.
7: Yeah, that's only for 3 months, 6 months anyway. So it's a, right.
6: Right. So it's a teaser. And you pay tax on it. So what can I tell you?
7: That was quick, Neil.
6: I know.
7: You went on a pretty good rant there. So that's pretty good. So we're going to go to break. We'll be right back. 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
0: 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And in case you missed it, you'll hear excerpts of conversation with Kristen Thorne on the big cases regarding the alleged rape case of Cornell and the Lindsey Clancy debacle. That's the latest right here, the replay at 7 on 103.9 LI News Radio. 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
6: Welcome back to the Senior Show. We are two wild
1: and aging guys.
6: Tim Kennedy and Neil Himmelstein here. And Tim, you know, before the break, we were talking about rising prices and how crazy it is. But, you know, I've come across this a lot, and we talk about it a lot in separate parts. But you really need to organize your assets, because with knowing that I got to pay more for oil and more for gas, and essentially because of that, I have to pay more for food and more for my fixed expenses, and I'm in retirement, where do I get my money from?
7: And where do you get your money from most efficiently?
6: So do I borrow from my 401k, or do I take withdrawals? Do I take money out of my life insurance policy? Do I do a reverse mortgage with my house? Do I borrow from friends?
7: I was going to say that. Do you borrow friends and family?
6: Do I go in debt and further debt? And is this a good time to go into debt?
7: Do I stop paying stuff? I mean, people do that, you know, they just stop making
6: payments.
7: So
6: you have all these options, but you know what? If you don't lay out everything, organize yourself. And I talk about organization in my tagline, you know, with Main Street Planning Group. When I talk about my code, my choice organization, the organization aspect is huge, and sit with a professional. They'll help you organize. If you're not organized and know where your money is and where your assets are, a lot of people don't know where their money is or where their assets are. They don't know what to tap because
7: Well, through the years, they've had multiple jobs, and now they have multiple 401ks, they have multiple pensions, they have multiple bank accounts. Maybe they were married, divorced, remarried, and they have other accounts. And they don't, the truth of the matter is, they don't know what they have. It's in a drawer, it's in a shoebox somewhere.
6: Right.
7: And what do they have?
6: Well, by nature, I think we're all collectors. I call us collectors. We're gatherers, right? We gather this. You go into someone's home, they've got antiques, they've got books, they've got this, they got that, right? We got our life insurance policies. We had a marriage. We gathered cash.
7: And what drawer? 401ks. What drawer are they in?
6: Right.
7: You know?
6: So organization is very vital, and it's important that you sit down and organize. Okay, and you know they talk about budgeting. You know, I talk about spending plans in retirement, but now we got to go back to budgeting and talk about. Hey, wait a minute. Because there's unknown variables.
7: Well, Neil, budgeting is the same thing as a spending plan.
6: Right.
7: But when you budget, you just spend less.
6: Right.
7: Still a spending plan.
6: Right. At the end of the day, because things have changed so much with prices and everything else, we really got to look at our assets and say, okay, where do I get money from? How quickly can I access my money? What's my liquidity?
7: Right. You know, it's a very important point about how quick can I get that money, because you never want to get or need money when you really need it in an emergency, because that's when it's going to cost you the most and you're going to get the less for
6: right.
7: it.
6: So liquidity is a big deal.
7: Liquidity is huge, and you want to be able to plan ahead and foresee, you know, like if X happens, how can I protect myself from that?
6: Well,
7: instead of being in X and now I'm in trouble.
6: Well, we're in X now and we're getting ready to go for Y.
7: Yeah.
6: So let's still work on X before we get to Y,
7: because we're getting to Y.
6: You know, one of the things that a lot of real estate investors use, a hidden little secret, is they buy these whole life policies, and they can borrow money from their life insurance policy. They pick up the phone, no application, no nothing, and the insurance company gives them money. And the cool thing about these whole life policies, if you're in the right one and it's structured properly, is the money that's still there is still growing while I'm using that money to buy something else or use for other expenses unfortunate unknowns. The unknown is here. We got to deal with it. And if we're sitting there with our eyes closed and not realizing, hey, I just got a bill for $1,700 yesterday, that, oh, I have other
7: Holy
6: bills.
7: Holy cow, that's right.
6: But like, oh, my God, what? Wait, I didn't count on that bucket being, you know what I'm saying? I counted on this, that, and the other thing, but wait a minute, I didn't really, I knew prices were up, but I

0: call this morning with Larry Shearer, who's been a guest on our show.
1: Right.
0: And I think he was talking about a particular scenario with his clients where the beneficiaries weren't updated. And he said something very funny. He says, you really need to update your beneficiaries when you're alive.
1: Right.
0: And I asked Neil, I said, well, Neil, how do you do it when you're dead? I mean, I said, Larry, how do you do it when you're dead?
1: Right.
0: You know?
1: Right.
0: You don't. You now it's a mess.
1: So
0: you want to make sure your beneficiaries are who you want them to be.
1: Right. So in any type of planning, when you're organizing yourself, it's so important to have that squared away, because I've seen, I've witnessed, I've involved in, he's involved in every day, probably more so than I because he's an estate planning attorney, is that estates can take 4-5 years to settle. It's like, okay, this person died. Where do his assets go? What was written down? And it's even worse now with all this electronic and everything else. I'll tell you where in the insurance industry, these insurance carriers are now, oh, I'll email you the policy. Well, I'm going to print it out on my printer. I'm 70 years old.
0: Right.
1: Wait a minute.
0: And technology hasn't caught up to them yet.
1: Old?
0: Right.
1: So,
0: but how about in those?
1: You
0: know, in that,
1: what type
0: in that,
1: of printer do I have? I mean, you won't even give me a physical piece of paper. I die, and then who knows where that is?
0: There's a comedian that has they do a skit on that the kid comes home to mom and dad's house to use the printer, and the dad says, oh, it doesn't work. I had to do this, I had to do that, and then they think they fixed it, and the guy's like, yeah, but it prints in Portuguese, because your mom pressed a button, and I don't know. But it just goes to the whole thing about, you have it expecting a 70, 80, 90 year old to print off a document, and then the document's, 50, 60, 70, 80 pages.
1: Yeah.
0: Who's got that much paper in the house, you know? But when you're talking before about
1: And then you run out of ink.
0: You run out of ink, of course. Oh, you've been there.
1: It looks funny. Yeah.
0: So, but the truth of the matter is, when you're talking about when these estates get settled, and what happens when there's a home involved? And what happens if that home has a mortgage? So now you're still responsible to make those payments. You've got to make sure the taxes, the insurance, you got to make sure all that's being taken care of during that time period.
1: Right. So if the estate's going on for 4 years, and you can't sell the house until you got to keep the upkeep.
0: Yeah.
1: And you can't sell it because, there's multiple beneficiaries or the court hasn't decided.
0: Yeah. Who's supposed to get it? Right.
1: Who's supposed to get what?
0: Who are the actual heirs of that home?
1: So your estate has to pay for this or not. They elect not to and let the house fall down. And then what happens? It loses all value. And then you go to sell it and you're selling it at bargain basement prices.
0: Right.
1: Because it's not in good repair, or you have to do an emergency sale.
0: And little Johnny said he was a beneficiary, now he's not a beneficiary, and he's going to fight it for another 4 or 5 years.
1: Oh, yeah.
0: So all that stuff happens. Neil, I can't believe we're coming towards the end of our show, but I just want to plant the seed in everybody's head. Next week, Neil, if you don't mind.
1: No.
0: When we do the show next week, I want to talk to you about my trip this past week. I went up to Syracuse. I was up in Watertown and Potsdam, and I did a lot of presentations with the realtors up there, the St. Lawrence Board of Realtors, discussing the benefits of the reverse for purchase, for homeowners over the age of 62, where they, like in your scenario, that guy gets that $1,700 water bill. He says, I can't live here anymore. He's got to move out of that big old house.
1: Right.
0: And get something that's more affordable to him, but he knows he can't qualify for a traditional mortgage. But how about the reverse for purchase, where we can eliminate that principal interest payment, find him in a house that satisfies his wants and needs, but more importantly, he keeps the bulk of the proceeds from the sale of his existing home in the bank for him to use in retirement. But I want to talk to you about that next week, if you don't mind.
1: Terrific. Love to talk about that.
0: All right.
1: So, Tim, we're running out of time. How do people get a hold of you?
0: Yeah, man. Hey, Tim Kennedy here, and I'm your certified reverse mortgage professional. You want to reach me? If there's something I said today that piqued your interest, give me a call, 516-729-6040. 516-729-6040. 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
0: Hey, Neil, and who are we?
1: Two
0: wild and aging guys.
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2: 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Nassau County, Suffolk County, all the news from our island in one place. 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
3: For 103.9 LI News Radio, I'm Jay Oliver. A Long Island woman now dead after a crash in Wading River over the weekend. It happened late Saturday night. It was around 2:20 on Wading River Manor Road, north of Grumman Boulevard. Female victim was pronounced dead at the scene, while an injured man was taken to Peconic Bay Medical Center with serious injuries. Police Riverhead have not stated who was driving and are investigating the cause. An Elmont man now facing charges related to an attack on two women Saturday afternoon. Police responded to a home on Empire Street in Elmont. It was around 2 in the afternoon Saturday on a call about an argument that between Fahim Winstead and two women. According to reports, Winstead broke down the door of an 88-year-old woman's home, then hit her with a cane, stabbed another 58-year-old woman in the leg, and hit her over the head with a flower pot. Both women taken to the hospital with minor injuries. Winstead arrested on assault charges. For 103.9 LI News Radio, I'm Jay Oliver. 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
4: ABC News, I'm Mike Dubusky. Caleb Flynn, the former American Idol contestant convicted of murdering his wife, has now been sentenced to life in prison without parole. Last week, the G7 countries tapped into the strategic oil reserves in an effort to get gas prices down. This week, there has been some relief, but Gas Buddy's Patrick DeHaan says it's only a short-term fix.
5: The G7 has been pushed to release oil and refined products from strategic inventories. Once those releases are over, there's really no strategic reserve left for the G7 or the U.S. or any other country to draw on. And the bigger question is, will we continue to see the Strait of Hormuz being impacted? In addition, we've also seen Zelensky potentially talking about more Russian refinery attacks if Russia does not ease back as well.
4: And speaking of oil, a state of emergency is now in place in Massachusetts over the high cost of home heating oil, which the governor says is driven by the war in Iran. This is ABC News.
6: From the LI News Radio Weather Center, for tonight we're going to have mostly clear skies and the low temperature will be down to around 42 degrees. Winds out of the northwest 11 to 14 miles per hour. Tuesday we can expect to have sunny skies all day and the high temperature will be near 63. We'll have northwest winds 10 to 15 miles per hour. And for Tuesday night, skies will be clear with a low temperature down to around 36. Northwest winds 5 miles per hour. From the LI News Weather Center, I'm Keith Maloney.
7: Hi, this is Corinne Murphy, one of the hosts of The Night Court. 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
14: 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Spotlight on Long Island Schools is brought to you by the Nassau-Suffolk School Boards Association, serving Long Island School Boards since 1959. I'm your host, Bob Vecchio. Thanks for tuning in for another season to hear about all the things that are going on in our school districts across Long Island. And this week, we are welcome back the Nassau-BOCES folks, but we're going to speak with some of the administrators there. You've probably been hearing and reading in the news about the changes in diploma requirements, and Regents is no longer a requirement for graduation, the exit exams. And there's this thing out there called New York Inspires, and we're going to find out all about it. And we want to welcome to the program the district superintendent from Nassau-BOCES, and that's Larry Levin. Larry, welcome to the program. And listen, Nassau-BOCES is a great asset for public education on Long Island. We've done plenty of shows about Long Island School of the Arts and all the things that you do to support your component districts. But today, most folks don't know the district superintendent of BOCES is actually a representative of the state education department locally. So you are a great person to turn to kind of clear the air about what is going on with all the changes with Portrait of a Graduate, Regents exams are no longer required. So let's talk about New York Inspires and what it is, and then we'll get into what it is.
15: Sure. Thank you very much, Bob. We're so happy to be here. And it is, it's an exciting time in public education. I think this is my 38th year. And it goes back, I think, to the beginning of my work in classrooms, where it was about what does each individual student need? What are their strengths? What areas can we help to propel them forward? And I think New York Inspires is really part of that vision. Commissioner Rosa, in partnership with her team, really grew the state's plan to transform what students are experiencing in schools, and it grew out of the work of the Blue Ribbon Commission investigating graduation measures, and there were extensive conversations across the state with students, families, educators, and communities across the state. And I think the easiest way for us to think about or understand what New York is reconsidering is not only the diploma, but really the entire journey leading to that diploma for children and for students across the K-12 curriculum, and asks us as educators to really think about what students should know, what should they be able to do, and how can they meaningfully demonstrate that readiness. And Bob, as you said, for many, many years, New York has relied heavily on courses and credits in the high school around examinations to define really graduation readiness. I always would say to my teacher colleagues that the Regents is really the floor, it's not the ceiling. And I think that this is absolutely the opportunity where we as educators have an opportunity to look at various measures. And I think that's the key. Within the Portrait of a Graduate and in the work, they really discussed a lot about success after high school. And it really requires students around some areas that you and I have heard many times, communication, collaboration, how can they think critically, how do they solve problems, be creative, reflect and adapt. And I think New York Inspires is really intended to align the educational system more closely with those broader expectations across the state. And so it's not about making graduation easier or throwing anything out or lowering standards. It really is about making the diploma much more meaningful and creating a fuller picture of what students know and then they can do.
14: And Larry, you know, we've heard for years, right? You know, kids are coming out of high school and they don't have the skill sets for what I affectionately refer to, you know, to be successful in what I consider the three E's after graduation from high school, right? You're ready to be enrolled in higher education, whether that be community, two-year schools, four-year schools, or whatever, or you have the skill set to be employed in the trades or advanced manufacturing or an entrepreneur, or ready and able to serve in our nation's military for enlistment into the armed services, right? Three E's.
15: Right.
14: And I always would tell parents, you know, if we've done one of those three things,
16: that defines success for me from a high school graduation standpoint and the school system. But, you know, the Regents exams have always been a little bit of a stumbling block, right? Mm-hmm. And I would always remember, you know, global social studies. You know, it's a 2-year course, the exams in the second year, and you would have really good kids who are solid academically, but then they fail the test because, again, the test covers a 2-year course, and now they're having to retake it. And that doesn't necessarily define their ability to go on after the diploma. So I love the fact that the requirement that you take one, you know, set of exit exams to get your diploma defines whether you were successful in high school. Because, listen, the kid that has learned how to be an electrician is going to be very successful even if they weren't able to pass global, right? And I think this frees up the time and the space necessary to offer dual enrollment courses, CTE courses, other courses to get kids prepared and ready for the next step, where if you had this in your schedule, now you have limited windows of opportunity. The concern, of course, is, you know, listen, if we're honest, we know there's great room for improvement with our academics K through 12, right? And, you know, I think doing the same thing the same way and then complaining about the results and then complaining if you try to change it up is also a little crazy. So I think it's a welcomed opportunity to transform public education so that we're giving the kids the skill sets to meet the demands of tomorrow. We don't know what the job market is going to be available 10 years out, but the skill sets to be successful in those jobs are important. What is some of the feedback that you're hearing from the public schools that you serve in Nassau County? What are some of the concerns? I know as a former board member and the executive director of the Nassau Suffolk School Board Association, I have my own set of concerns, mainly around funding and implementation. But what are some of the concerns some of the colleagues are sharing with you?
15: Oh, I think the real question is, like, what will learning look like under the New York Inspires? What's it going to look like for us? So, and I think that something I think my colleague Ken has spoken a lot about, because he focuses a lot with the instruction teams from all of our districts, but really to explain the vision, which is not to discard strong teaching that already takes place across Long Island. But really what we want to think about is, how can we identify what districts and teachers are currently doing, or what districts might need to lift or improve a bit, and how can we help in that partnership? Some of the things that we're really trying to look at and try to help them to say, how do we do this? This idea of more interdisciplinary learning. You mentioned that earlier. How do we do that? I mean, we're used to doing this. How do we do that? Real world problem solving. How do we make those connections outside of our classrooms every single day? How do we encourage students to be really anchoring in research and inquiry-based projects, linking with public presentations that really are meaningful and not just a check mark, or I did it because I needed to get my hours in, right? Work-based learning, civic engagement, artistic performances. All of those things that I think is the promise that the commissioner and the team has been talking about. The question comes down to, okay, that's nice. Now how? How do we do that? And I know that my colleague Ken is going to talk a bit about this, but the goal, I think, ultimately for us to be thinking about is that the shift really is toward helping students use all of the knowledge across the continuum of their learning, not siloed just math, not siloed just science. And how do I apply it, connect it, and communicate in ways that really demonstrate, like you said earlier, my capacity to step outside of school and take on the world?
16: And if you were talking to a parent, Larry, what would be some of the things you would want them to know about this change? And, you know, they're hearing in the media, we're dumbing down the standards. But what are some of the things that you would want parents to know so that they can help be supportive at home and know what to anticipate? What would be some of the things you would highlight for them?
15: Oh, that's a really good question. I think what I would hope that we could talk about is it really articulating what it is and what it isn't. As you said earlier, things aren't being thrown away. We're not taking opportunities away from students. Really, the goal for us is how does New York Inspires really promote, say, their child's independence? So it begins with students really having some bit of say around their learning, being able to explain what they're doing, what they're focusing on, and providing proper feedback. One of the areas across the state that we're talking about is the assessment piece, because it goes down to, again, a Regents exam, and it can't be one thing. It really needs to be multiple measures to be able to, A, help the child. I'm always fascinated, have been for a very long time, that tests and quizzes are like mysteries, right? We put this out there for the children and we hope that they get it. When the reality is no one does that. I don't come in here every day trying to solve a mystery. I come in with real clear purpose and goals. And I think that allowing students personalized look at what they feel is meaningful as learners. And Bob, it sounds really easy to say that, you know, we're going to create unrestricted choice and we're going to allow students agency. But without professional development, without a clear vision of the how, without really, listen, it's going to take money to make this happen as well. And it's going to take a collective vision. There's something that I've only been on Long Island about 2.5 years, and I have so appreciated working with my colleagues because they really understand what this looks like and how to lead it forward.
16: All right. We are speaking with the folks from Nassau BOCES about New York Inspires, Portrait of a Graduate, the shift and the changes in the graduation standards and what to expect in the future. We're going to speak to a curriculum and instruction expert from Nassau BOCES when we come back from the break about the changes that will be happening directly in the classrooms and how they're going to support the teachers to really individualize instruction so every student not only survives but thrives under this new environment. 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Check out our Facebook page, Spotlight on Long Island Schools. That is your place to suggest a program, club, or activity that you want to highlight in your school district. And your school and your students and your teachers could be the next one right here in our Spotlight. And we'll be right back after this.
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19: This is Jimmy Failla inviting you to join us on a big Monday episode of Fox Across America. The weekend's over. We've posted bail. We've scrubbed off the face tattoo. We're back here to preview the midterms with less than 30 days to go. If the Republicans win, does the economy improve? 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Or do they just impeach Trump like they've been fantasizing about all this time? Find out for yourself up close and personal on a Monday episode of Fox Across America. 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
16: 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And again, download that LI News Radio app so you never miss a show no matter where you go. Spotlight on Long Island Schools, once again brought to you by the Nassau-Suffolk School Boards Association, serving Long Island School Boards since 1959. Bob Vecchio, continuing our conversation with the folks from Nassau BOCES, talking about all the changes in the graduation standards, the graduation requirements. It's been in the news recently about Regents exams no longer being required to get your high school diploma. And we're going to speak with Dr. Ken Krug, who is the Director of Curriculum and Instruction. And Ken, when I went to school way back in the 80s, if you wanted a Regents diploma, it was optional to take the Regents exams and take the Regents classes, and then you got that little sticker that yours was a Regents diploma as opposed to just a local diploma. So conceptually, this is not new as far as having the ability to take it if you want it, but if you wanted to pursue other things, you could. But we're kind of expanding on that. So for the parents out there that are listening, let's start off with timeline of implementation. You know, if I have a high school senior, what is it going to look like? If I have an eighth grader or an incoming freshman, what is that going to look like? Let's talk about the timeline of the implementation of New York Inspires and Portrait of a Graduate for the parents.
20: Yeah, sounds good. Thanks, Bob. It's important to note that the Regents exams, they're not going away, right? They'll still be part of the New York State assessment strategy next year, this year, and for the foreseeable future. You know, the Regents exams measure what they were designed to measure. They measure the level to which students are mastering the New York State learning standards, which will also continue this year through next year and, you know, foreseeable future. And that really is what brings the rigor into the classroom. Students still must master the New York State learning standards in order to demonstrate readiness to graduate and to enter the world of work, higher education, or the military, wherever their path is leading them. So that's like an important thing to consider. So when we're looking at the timeline, the first thing I want to put out there to parents and families and students and educators is that nothing is changing for the current school year. So the current seniors down through the freshman of high school are still continuing to take the Regents exams as prescribed to them, same the courses that lead to the Regents exams. And those high schoolers graduating this spring will have had to have completed the necessary Regents courses and exams to graduate. The real change happens next year with those graduating seniors, the 2028 graduates, where by then the Regents regulations will have officially decoupled the Regents from the graduation assessment requirement, whereby students will not have had to pass the Regents exams to graduate. And it's a really important distinction to know that they will still be administered the Regents exams, but students will not need to pass them. This is why we talk about multiple measures, the locally determined assessment strategy, right, around different measures to really capture what students learn, what they could do, and you know, what really qualifies them as a New York State graduate from one of our schools. So the cohorts of students that follow the graduates for next year, right? So the current juniors, sophomores, and freshmen, they will all have the benefit of not having to pass the Regents to graduate, as well as their anyone who's in elementary school or middle school currently.
16: Okay. And, you know, people think this is easier for education. Far from it, right? Because now you have to have multiple assessment measures. Now, you know, we used to hear all the time, well, schools are really good at teaching to the test. Well, you know, that was never the case, but now we are expanding the assessment values to measure that the student has mastered the curriculum. A couple other things that we've heard from the public for many, many years, right? Kids come out, they don't know how to write a check. They don't know how to manage finances. Kids come out, they don't have basic skill sets, you know, to change a tire or swing a hammer or whatever the case may be, you know, and kids aren't being taught history and everything else. How is Portrait of a Graduate addressing that? Because, you know, some of those complaints, while may not be rooted in facts, because a lot of schools were doing some, you know, financial accounting. So, you know, this wasn't like when we went to school back in the day, but there were some very sophisticated programs. But Portrait of a Graduate in New York Inspires kind of really heard those concerns and to kind of level the playing field so that a student's education is not different based on the zip code they live in. And that's a big piece of this too, right? You know, the poorer districts didn't have access to the resources or some of the opportunities that some of the districts that had more resources. So again, this is about leveling the playing field. No matter which zip code you're in, you're going to have access to this individualized instruction to succeed and you know, really come out of high school ready. How is some of the curriculum changes and some of the new mandates addressing that?
20: Yeah, great question, Bob. The Portrait of a Graduate is really the beacon, the framework that is driving New York Inspires forward. And it describes a high school graduate as one who's academically prepared, a creative innovator, a critical thinker, an effective communicator, a global citizen, and a reflective and future-focused individual. And when we look at these attributes, we're thinking, wow, this is really the makeup of the type of citizen, the type of person we want to be, you know, putting out to the workforce, sending to college, someone who's really ready to kind of conquer their goals and represent the communities from which they're coming. Now, with this portrait, it really opens school districts up to a bit more flexibility and options to deliver curriculum and content to students that will get them to this finish line, right? To be that that student that emulates this particular portrait of a graduate. Some of what is coming with that is increased financial literacy. So as of last year, the rollout began to make sure that every student is elementary, middle school, and high school, right, is receiving appropriate education around a set of topics in financial literacy so that they can enter the workforce, or even just, you know, day to day, in their current settings, be able to understand, how to manage money and, go about all the activities related to,
16: explaining student loan and student debt and debt in general is such an important piece of financial literacy. So that is a very welcomed, change for sure.
20: Yeah. And, you know, in addition to that, you know, the portrait opens up, the ability to bring more CTE, career technical education for students, something that really allows students to apply their learning, hands-on learning, authentic learning in a setting that replicates, you know, the workforce to which they may be entering. So a lot of real exciting, you know, there's much more that can be added, you know, at a local level from a curriculum perspective. And that's the role of our department here in Nassau-Boosey, to make sure that the school districts have the tools, the curriculum, the PD, to meet their needs, to meet the needs of their teachers and their communities so that the students can achieve the portrait and can move through the grades in a manner that allows them to be able to achieve that high school diploma and graduate timely.
16: And in the last couple of minutes here, Ken, you know, career tech ed, right? You know, a lot of parents might not be familiar with CTE, the acronym, or career tech ed. You know, if I'm dating myself again, you know, we had SHOP, you know, but CTE is very, very different, right? Particularly at Nassau-Boosey's, you guys are getting into the advanced manufacturing space, welding. The High School for Performing Arts, you know, opens folks up to a whole industry out there, you know. Somebody's got to build the sets. Somebody's got to, you know, manage the finances on Broadway, et cetera, et cetera. Talk to us from the parents' perspective. When we see and talk about CTE, what does that mean? That doesn't just mean, you know, sitting in a wood shop or working on an automobile. There's so much more.
20: Yeah, there's a lot to learn about CTE, especially as now we're embarking on, you know, expanding it, right, across really school districts, so every student is experiencing it. CTE is a rigorous academic setting, right? So students are using their hands, they're learning in a way that brings in different skill sets, and very much the academics are interwoven intentionally from a curriculum perspective into the CTE classroom and coursework. And it's also important to know, going through a CTE program, either here at Nassau-Boosey's or through another service provider or through the home district, provides students, yes, with a set of skills and trade know-how to enter the workforce in a particular, you know, area of specialty, but it also prepares students for the skills that we're describing, the attributes on the portrait of a graduate, right? Whether they go into that particular field or not, they're going to walk away with the ability to be an effective decision maker, to think creatively, using your hands and, you know, deeply getting involved with projects, will build these skills that they need, whether they go into that particular field or not.
16: And you've partnered with business to make sure that it's relevant and timely, that they're coming out with the certifications and the skill sets so that they can be employable right away. Folks, listen, the education system is changing in New York, and it's changing for the better. And there's going to be greater opportunities for our kids to succeed like they've never been able to have before. And it's going to level the playing field. No matter which zip code you're going to be in, the goal is that a student, no matter where they live, are getting the opportunity so that they could thrive and succeed beyond graduation. I want to thank the folks from the Nassau-Boosey's explaining New York Inspires and explaining and untangling all this stuff about Regents exams and what's required and what's happening in the future. And we'll have some follow-up to this because it's a transformational time here in New York. And again, it's for the better. We're not dumbing it down. We're actually amping it up. 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
21: 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North Shore, South Shore, all the news from our island in one place. 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
3: 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I'm Jay Oliver, a 53-foot long Hatteras yacht now freed after getting stuck on a jetty in Sable over the weekend. U.S. Coast Guard did respond to a mayday Saturday after the vessel hit that jetty. Two people on board uninjured. Sea-Tow was able to safely tow the boat. And that to Stein's Marina. Yanks down 1-0 now heading to the game two. The ALDS against the Rays tonight. Saturday, the Yanks were one hit by Tampa Bay's Drew Rasmussen, who went eight strong innings, striking out 10 Yankee batters. Cam Schlittler taking the mound for New York, looked to even the series at one before heading back to the Bronx. First pitch is scheduled just after 8 o'clock from St. Petersburg. Situation regarding now as far as four Massapequa residents displaced. After a fire over the weekend, crews did respond to the Holman Clark Boulevard just before 6:30 in the evening. On Saturday, around 100 firefighters from Massapequa and neighboring firehouses fought the blaze for hours. Nass County Fire Marshal's hazmat team called in, along with the Nass County Police Arson and Bomb Squad. For 103.9 LI News Radio, I'm Jay Oliver.
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4: ABC News, I'm Mike Dubusky. A judge in Ohio has sentenced Caleb Flynn, the former American Idol contestant, to life in prison without parole. Last month, he was convicted of murdering his wife, Ashley, after engaging in an affair with another woman. Flynn, speaking before that sentence came down.
5: I made vows to Ashley on our wedding day. I failed those vows. And through my decisions, I have caused you guys an incredible amount of pain.
4: President Trump is out on the campaign trail. This evening, he'll be in Nebraska rallying support for incumbent Republican Senator Pete Ricketts, engaged in a close race with independent Dan Osborne. On Wednesday, he heads to Texas for the second time in a week to rally for Republican Ken Paxton, who recent polls show is trailing Democrat James Tallarico. This is ABC News.
21: From the LI News Radio Weather Center, for tonight we're going to have mostly clear skies and the low temperature will be down to around 42 degrees. Winds out of the northwest 11 to 14 miles per hour. Tuesday we can expect to have sunny skies all day and the high temperature will be near 63. We'll have northwest winds 10 to 15 miles per hour. And for Tuesday night, skies will be clear with a low temperature down to around 36. Northwest winds 5 miles per hour. From the LI News Weather Center, I'm Keith Maloney.
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26: I'd like to welcome everyone.
27: Frank McKay here with a wonderful talent. He's tremendous. He's built an incredible body of work, and he's one of the people that I'll say this about. It's not only the body of work, the quantity in there, but the quality within the body of work. Absolutely tremendous actor, absolutely terrific, and he's surrounded by a cast of folks, including Anthony Hopkins, Anne Hathaway, Jeremy Strong. Armageddon time, and it's out. It is a must-watch, everyone. Andrew Polk is our very special guest. Just add another rave review, which you're getting and the film is getting, to your record here. Andrew, welcome.
28: Thank you. Thanks for having me. Yeah, it's great to be here. Excited about people seeing the movie.
27: When you look around and you see that kind of talent, I would imagine, and I'm a non-actor, but I imagine it's got to give you a sense of enthusiasm, right, to be around all these people. Have you worked with a lot of these folks before?
28: No, I haven't worked with Jeremy Strong or Anne Hathaway or Anthony Hopkins before, no. But, you know, it's funny, something, I think the reason that, all those folks were in the movie is because they were attracted to this amazing script written by James Gray and to working with James Gray, who always makes somehow all the actors better. And everyone's always so wonderful in his movies, and I think that's what attracts them. And then at the end of the day, we're all, yes, there's some really famous, amazing people there, but we're all doing the same thing. We're all acting. We're all trying to tell the story. And some of that, after a while, some of that stuff, the fame stuff, kind of in the background. You're just all then just working. You know what I mean?
27: This is autobiographical, right? This is James Gray growing up. Is that what it is? Can you give us an overview of what this is?
28: Yeah, absolutely. Story of seven-year-old sixth grader grows up in Flushing, Queens, New York in 1980 on the eve of the presidential election of Ronald Reagan. And it's about his friendship with a black kid and how in a newly integrated school system that has just had budget cuts and how their friendship goes different ways over the course of the story. It's about this working class, middle working class Jewish family in Flushing, Queens. And it's about asking this 11-year-old boy for the first time in his life to see the world for what it is and to have to make choices about it, moral choices. So, but it's also hilarious. It's also very, very moving. It's a great movie. I really, can honestly say people love seeing it. They're very moved by it. That's the general. It's autobiographical, like you say. It's based on James Gray's life. The person I play, Mr. Turkletaut up there, really hard-nosed, humorless sixth grade teacher. It was a real guy, and I did some research, and it was really James Gray's teacher. I found some other people I knew that actually had him.
0: Is Turkletaut still alive?
28: Oh, he passed away relatively young age of a heart attack, unfortunately.
0: Wow.
28: But I got to talk to people who knew him, and all that information really helped me actually to know just the kind of strain he might have been under, having to teach 42 kids all by himself, that sort of maybe at the end of his time as a teacher, about ready to retire, kind of on his last nerve. And I had James Gray was a great resource because that was his teacher. So I was able to really do some research and imitate the guy, but maybe bring his spirit to the situation.
0: I've got to believe it's fascinating from your standpoint, and I've watched so much of your work, The Marvelous Mrs. Maisel, Billions, House of Cards, all is great. You're just terrific. You're terrific at everything I've ever seen.
28: Thank you.
0: And I could just imagine, right, you're the 11-year-old kid's memory of what this figure is, what this teacher is. And here you are with James Gray,
28: exactly,
0: kind of constructing this character and creating this character together, or you recreating it. I mean, to me, that's got to be fascinating.
28: It was, and I don't want to give too much away about the movie.
0: Yeah.
28: But a lot of really crazy things happen, and I would be able to turn to James Gray and say, how do we play this? And he'd say, listen, don't worry about it. This actually happened to me. So this is real. So that was really helpful, to ground you and bring this guy, just ground you in reality and help tell that story.
0: James Gray is terrific also. Lots of talent. Just everywhere you look, there's a lot of talent. Again, this is me as a non-actor saying this, but if I'm walking in, I'm you, you've got your own reputation, you got a great reputation, and you're walking in, there's Academy Award winners, there's actors and actresses, and then you got James Gray there, and you walk in, and you're one of, you belong there, right? It's just a great cast, and you go in there, is it just a job, or is it kind of an experience? I mean, what is it for you?
28: It's a great experience, and that you can really give all the credit to James Gray there, because he really created an atmosphere of making all of us, and I think, I won't speak for the other actors, but I know they felt the same way, feel like we're doing our best work, and the way he did that was just to make us feel totally free. Like, I remember the first day I was there, I asked James Gray, who wrote the script, I said, can I change this one word? And he said, hey, say whatever you like, I don't care. I know the writer. He gave me, just by saying that, he gave me absolute freedom to be my best self. And I think all the other actors, famous ones and not, felt the same way. That's, I think, how he's able to get them, because they feel like they're doing their best work with James Gray.
0: Listen, congratulations not only on Armageddon Time, but everything. What a career you've put together. Tell us anything before you go that we should know about what else is going on. And if you have any socials or websites that you want to point us to, please do that so we could follow along with what you're doing.
28: Sure, you can get me on Instagram and on Facebook. That's what I do. And actually, yesterday, just wrapped a bit I did on FBI on CBS. So look for that. That'll be out. And I have a couple movies coming out also on top of it. An untitled film about Sabrina, a movie called Space Oddity with Kevin Bacon. And so that's, one of the things that are coming up for me.
0: Yeah, you always got so much going on. Congrats on everything, Andrew. And thank you very much for being here.
28: Thank you so much, my friend.
0: Andrew Polk has been our very special guest. What a terrific actor. I love him and everything I've ever seen him, and he just lays it out there. He is dynamite. And, you know, if you ever watch back to back some different roles, he's diverse too. He's got range, and you can put him back to back in different things. You watch him in Billions, or you watch him in House of Cards, The Marvelous Ms. Maisel, and you just watch some scenes back to back, and you're like, wow, it's the same guy. Andrew Polk's terrific. Really, really strong actor. And that whole cast is terrific. Anthony Hopkins, of course. Hannibal Lecter can't get much better than Anthony Hopkins. And Anne Hathaway is there. Jeremy Strong. And again, it's based on the life story of James Gray, who's a terrific writer, called Armageddon Time. And it's in theaters now. You can check it out. If you're looking for something to see, definitely check this out. I will. And he plays Mr. Turkletaub. That's Andrew Polk plays Mr. Turkletaub. And that was Gray's teacher, an integral part of his boyhood story. And, you know, it's fascinated by actors and directors and people telling their story. You know, we all tell stories, right? We all have stories to tell. But these guys are constructing it together. They're cooperating. And here you are cooperating with a guy whose memory as an 11-year-old boy is matching up with Turkletaub. You know, I didn't want to say it because I don't want to sound like a, you know, wise-ass saying it, but when James Gray says, yeah, I don't care what you say or whatever, that's a good insight into kind of Hollywood, you know, what do you call it, justice or poetic justice. You have the right to do what you want once you have written your own story and you're getting it made, and you're getting it made by guys like Anthony Hopkins, Anne Hathaway, and of course, Andrew Polk. You got that poetic license where you can, you know, anything goes. Yeah, he knows the writer. Him. He can do whatever he wants and something like that. And I guess as long as it comes out, you know, who cares if it matches up with his history? So you see where history gets kind of bastardized there, just in that one little line. To me, it's fascinating. Frank McKay here, and Andrew Polk, actor, wonderful actor, has been our very special guest. And see Armageddon Time in theaters now. Frank McKay signing off. We'll see you next time.
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0: I'd like to welcome everyone to the Frank McKay Show. Frank McKay here. So much more importantly, Bobby Colombi is our very special guest, and he's the original drummer for one of the most underrated bands in history, and they had such huge hits, it's hard to call them underrated. They are a pivotal band. They changed the sound of so many others to come after them, and he's a co-founder of Blood, Sweat, and Tears, the original drummer. Better than that, we're going to be able to see what happened with them. The name of the film that we'll be talking about is What the Hell Happened to Blood, Sweat, and Tears. Just an amazing, unbelievable story. I heard little bits and pieces over the years, but this is a must-watch. I'm watching it this weekend. Bobby, how are you?
11: I'm good. How you doing?
0: Doing great. Well, let me ask you, I mean, the anticipation of what you thought the film would be like and what the end result was, how much different?
11: It beat the crap out of what I thought it would be. Honestly, the great thing about what John Scheinfeld, who is the director, writer of this film, what he accomplished was astounding. I was there. I'm in the middle of it. I'm the band leader, and I saw more things in this film that happened that I was completely unaware of. And he did all the detective work. He went out and found amazing bits of information, and we, for the first time, are telling the story of why we had to do this tour.
0: And the tour that you're talking about takes place in Yugoslavia, former Yugoslavia, Romania, and Poland. I've been to all three countries.
11: Wow, when?
0: Recent, last couple of months, and things are still a little, you know, tight over there. Back then...
11: Yeah, I was going to say, I can't even imagine. You think it's tight now? Well, first off, the three completely different countries, like Italy,
0: yep,
11: England, and Germany. I mean, three different places with different cultures. And really, Yugoslavia, our first stop was more socialistic. Second stop was Romania, under the thumb of a terrible dictator. And also, you know, the Russians really had their, you know, foot on their necks. And then Poland, which was an evolved, sophisticated beautiful, beautiful place. They were outspoken against the Russians. They said what they wanted to say. They had a robust underground with wonderful films and music. You know, we had three experiences. The one that impacted us the most really was Romania, because we saw a place, you know, that was communism right up close. And even though we were against the war in Vietnam, against Nixon, against all that was going on at that point, and the racism in this country, we came back blindsided by a press conference when we knew everyone all of a sudden had turned on us, because we said communism is not the answer at all. So, you know, we got killed by the left and the right.
0: You're going from Woodstock, right? I mean, well, this is after Woodstock, right? This tour happened after Woodstock?
11: It's a blur. I think so.
0: Yeah.
11: I'm not sure.
0: Amazing. I mean, but you talk about the dichotomy there. You talk about how to differentiate the two cultures. Yeah. You're going into that. You're there at Woodstock. Amazing story of Blood, Sweat, and Tears. And, you know, again, kind of a great title, too. What the hell happened to Blood, Sweat, and Tears? And when you think about it, for whatever reason, you guys just never took your proper place and what I think you deserve. You know, you had the big hits, of course, and, you know, you have a huge following. But I know people that are absolute head, you know, people that absolutely know every single thing about you guys, or so they thought. I don't know, if you didn't know about a lot of things in this film, then they certainly didn't. But I really think you're an underrated band, and maybe this is going to change that.
11: I'm hoping so. I don't have a financial stake in this, but I'm very proud of what that band accomplished. We were musicians first, never expected to be. And if you look at what we were hardly rock stars and never thought we'd have hit records. We were happy that Clive Davis gave us the opportunity to record. But what we wanted to do is inspire other musicians and other arrangers and other types of bands and other types of music and bring that to the mainstream. That was our goal. So when someone would say, hey, because of you, I discovered Miles Davis, that's my win right there.
0: Yeah.
11: If someone says, you know, I really like Prokofiev, so it's wild at you. And I went, yeah, that's exactly what we hope to accomplish. You know, the hit record thing was not what we were aiming for. It happened and we're grateful for it, but it was really about the other thing. So I look back and I want people to see this to really remember how badass this band was.
0: You know how many people I've talked to Clive Davis about? Several people, at least three or four celebrities. God, I'm going blank now, where we talked about Clive Davis' career. And one of the things they brought up is, don't forget the foresight he had to sign Blood, Sweat, and Tears. It does say a lot about Clive Davis.
11: He took chances. The early days of Clive, he's a lawyer that, you know, gets this job to run a music company. And he trusted the musicians at the beginning. He leaned on them for advice. And it was very funny. I would have meetings with him, with myself and Paul Simon. And we had like a bunch of meetings with him. And like, he wasn't talking about us. He was playing Janis and Chicago and Bob Dylan for us. We weren't offended. We thought it was fun that he would do that, but he was smart enough to do that. And we would say, here's your single, or that's, you know, a great track if it had that edit or whatever. And he was into it. And so were we. He's something else. He's a smart guy.
0: Amazing. Just absolutely amazing. Did you have a ritual, getting back to the film, did you have like a big party? Did you have friends and family? Did you check it out in the theater and trying to, you know, gauge people's reactions? What was your take on this?
11: Well, first of all, my take was, holy smokes, this is great. And it's not a music documentary by any stretch of the imagination. It's a political thriller.
0: Yeah.
11: It's a full, you know, feature film. It's nonfiction, and the actors are not trained actors. They're the people that participated in this event. That's what I got from it. I'm getting 99.9% thumbs up on this. Everyone that I've asked to see it that I thought would give me an honest answer have come back saying, this is an amazing film. And it's certainly not the obvious, like, music documentary.
0: I can't wait to see it. Amazing. What a career. Congratulations on co-founding one of the great bands in our history, and certainly one of the most underrated bands of all time. And congrats on everything. And certainly the film, I'm hoping, as a Blood, Sweat, and Tears fan, I'm hoping, you know, that this brings a lot more attention to the band. Can you give us a website? Do you have anything like that, a website or a social
11: media? Yeah, BSTDOC, Blood, Sweat, and Tears Doc. BSTDOC.com, and that's where you can find it and see the trailer and see where it's played. And I suppose there's some history there as well. I have to tell you, I grew up in New York.
0: Where did you grow up?
11: Washington Heights, right outside the Cloisters.
0: No kidding. Wow.
11: And, you know, I played all over New York, slept my drums on the A train. You know,
0: you're a local
11: thing.
0: Boy. Yeah.
11: Yeah. Oh, yeah, for sure. So I started in high school, City College, and then City College Graduate School. I was really local. And, you know, we never thought we'd have hits. And to be in New York while this is happening, and again, if you're in the eye of a storm, it's very calm. It's very different than the storm around it. And that's what it felt like. We didn't know the impact we had until really after the fact.
0: Listen, I'm going to reach out. I want to do an hour with you.
11: Okay, here's the deal. If your listeners, please go see this. Again, I have no financial stake, but go see it. Write down some questions. Call ABC. Ask for Frank. Give him the questions. Frank, you are free to call me again, and we can answer them.
0: Awesome. Bobby, congrats on everything. Can't wait to see this, and we will talk to you real soon.
11: Thank you so much.
0: Yeah. Grew up in New York City. Blood, Sweat, and Tears, pivotal band. Proper title. What the hell happened to Blood, Sweat, and Tears? They were completely just like taken off the off the map. Very interesting. 1 year, and I'm just trying to think, they won multi-Grammy awards, 1970 prize for album of the year over the Beatles. It says Abbey Road here. Oh, yeah, right. It'd be Abbey Road. And Johnny Cash's Live at San Quentin. Johnny Cash at San Quentin is the name of the album. Stranger Than Fiction, political thriller is how they're billing it. And it's called What the Hell Happened to Blood, Sweat, and Tears. Bobby Colombi has been our very special guest, founding member and original drummer of Blood, Sweat, and Tears. Frank McKay signing off. We'll see you next time on The Frank McKay Show.

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2: For 103.9 LI News Radio, I'm Jay Oliver. More information out coming to light all in the wake of a home fire that left two dogs dead in Central Islip. The son of the homeowners, 39-year-old Robert Alston, now charged with arson in the fire that happened at around 12:20 in the morning Saturday on East Cherry Street. New evidence suggesting Alston broke into the home through a kitchen window before the house was set on fire. Alston's parents were not home at the time of the blaze, but firefighters were unable to get the family's dogs out in time. Four Massapequa residents displaced after a fire over the weekend. Fire crews did respond to the home on Clocks Boulevard Saturday evening just before 6:30, and around 100 firefighters, Massapequa, neighboring firehouses fought the blaze for hours. The Nass County Fire Marshal's hazmat team was called in along with the Nassau County Police Arson and Bomb Squad. For 103.9 LI News Radio, I'm Jay Oliver. 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
5: ABC News, I'm Mike Dubusky. A judge in Ohio has sentenced Caleb Flynn, the former American Idol contestant, to life in prison without parole. Last month, he was convicted of murdering his wife, Ashley, after engaging in an affair with another woman. Flynn, speaking before that sentence came down.
6: I made vows to Ashley on our wedding day. I failed those vows. And through my decisions, I have caused you guys an incredible amount of pain.
5: President Trump is out on the campaign trail. This evening, he'll be in Nebraska rallying support for incumbent Republican Senator Pete Ricketts, engaged in a close race with independent Dan Osborne. On Wednesday, he heads to Texas for the second time in a week to rally for Republican Ken Paxton, who recent polls show is trailing Democrat James Tallarico. This is ABC News.
7: From the LI News Radio Weather Center, for tonight we're going to have mostly clear skies and the low temperature will be down to around 42 degrees. Winds out of the northwest 11 to 14 miles per hour. Tuesday we can expect to have sunny skies all day and the high temperature will be near 63. We'll have northwest winds 10 to 15 miles per hour. And for Tuesday night, skies will be clear with a low temperature down to around 36. Northwest winds 5 miles per hour. From the LI News Weather Center, I'm Keith Maloney.
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7: I'd like to welcome everyone to the Frank McKay Show. Frank McKay here with Bob Batchelor, award-winning historian and biographer, and he examines in paperback the life of Stan Lee, and it's called Stan Lee, A Life, The Complexity, Drama, Heartache, and Humor of Marvel Man Who Created Spider-Man, X-Man, The Hulk, Fantastic Four, and more. Absolutely mind-blowing career Stan Lee had, and we lost him at the age of 95. If you compare him to, I don't know, people who created characters, I mean, he leaves Charles Dickens in the dust, right? He leaves some of the greatest writers of all time in the dust, and I think you got to kind of put them in a special category. But without further ado, Bob Batchelor is here with us. Bob, how are you?
8: I'm doing great. Thanks for that great introduction.
7: Well, listen, I appreciate it. I appreciate having you, but mind-blowing, just mind-blowing what this man created out of his mind. And again, I don't know where it falls historically. You would be the best guy to answer that. Where do you put a guy like Stan Lee? There's not exactly a historical comp. And I mentioned Dickens, and, you know, you could talk about Hemingway. You could talk about all the great authors, and I'm sure there are scholars out there, and they'll scoff at that or whatever. But where exactly do you put Stan Lee, and who do you put him in the same category with?
8: Yeah, that's a great question. And it's one that I've thought about quite a bit because I'm English literature PhD, so I spent a lot of time thinking about these kind of things. I would say that Stan is in a kind of a special category because he surrounded himself with great artists and other talented people so that they could co-create these amazing characters. And in particular, Spider-Man, I think, is bigger than any version of the great American novel. I mean, outside of maybe The Great Gatsby or Huck Finn, most people couldn't even name a great American novel what they think would be in that category. But everybody knows Spider-Man. And what Lee and Ditko were able to do is create a character that everybody could relate to. And so Spider-Man is Stan's great American novel, and it's going to have, Spider-Man is not going to end. Because everybody has a friend who was Peter Parker, or they were Peter Parker in their high school, and so they can relate. And so we're going to have successive generations. There's, 100 years from now, they'll still be making, you know, maybe AI versions of Spider-Man, who knows, but they'll still be Spider-Man in popular culture 100 years from now. That's for sure.
7: No question at all about that. But even, you know, you mentioned Huck Finn, you know, the great American novel. You put it into perspective. The other day was Halloween, right? So, you know, anybody who's listening in the future can tell when we're talking, right? The other day is Halloween. You have no idea how many Spider-Men I saw. I was in South America, and I saw Spider-Men. I saw people just walking around as Spider-Men. And all due respect to Mark Twain, I have no question. Somewhere in the world, somebody was Huck Finn or Tom Sawyer. I almost doubted at this point. I don't know if it's there, but 100 years from now, we're going to see Spider-Man. If they're still celebrating Halloween, we're going to see Spider-Man, little Spider-Man running all over the place. But you're absolutely right. What he created is mind-blowing. Spider-Man's just one. Think about everything else. I mean, can you give us a list of what he created? Quick elevator pitch, if you would. Put things in perspective as people are listening, what this man, Stan Lee, did.
8: Yeah, well, Stan and his co-creators is a long list. The Avengers. So you would have Iron Man, Hulk, Thor. Fantastic Four was the first superhero combo that really launched the Marvel rebirth. People don't know that. The X-Men, so many more. The list goes on and on, but that's a pretty good sampling for people who are wondering the magnitude of what Marvel put out in that era.
7: What did you find out about Stan Lee that you had no idea or that completely shocked you? If anything, we know what he's done and we know what he's created, but what about him as a man? What surprised you during your research to find out?
8: Yeah, there were two big surprises to me. And the first was, I don't think people understand how poor Stan's family was in the Great Depression. I mean, they were really struggling just to survive. Stan grew up in New York City, born in the Jazz Age, but grew up in the Great Depression. His dad was a dress cutter, and, you know, not many dress cutters were needed during the Great Depression, and it had a lasting influence on Stan. Other people from that generation as well, Stan always thought that his next dollar might be his last, and so it created this amazing work ethic. He worked right up to the end of his life till he, you know, right before he passed away, was still working hard. The second thing is people assume that Stan Lee was an overnight sensation, but he had been toiling in comic books and magazine work for over 20 years. So I think that's a great story for people today. Like, we put so much emphasis on being a prodigy or hitting it big, you know, when you're young. But despite your age, your big success could still be further down the road. And Stan's a great example of that. I mean, he was in his 40s when the superheroes started to hit and was still able to lead this extraordinary life that's iconic and, you know, bigger than the big screens that he used to appear on.
7: Listen, I want to keep you on schedule, but man, I could talk to you for an hour. First of all, just a little mention, and I'll talk about it after you leave, but when you say his father was a dressmaker, you think of how painstakingly he went into some of the details on costumes, even Peter Parker coming up with the Spider-Man costume, and you got to wonder if, like, any of the thoughts of watching his father maybe in action creating something plays into how he creates that. That aside, and again, I want to keep you on schedule, what was young Stan Lee like? And again, give me the short version, the Reader's Digest version. What was young Stan Lee like? We know he grew up in poverty. We knew it was depression. What was he like as a kid? Did he get along with other kids? Did he get picked on? Give us an idea.
8: He was always jumping ahead grades because he was smart and his mother wanted him to get out into the workforce to help support the family. So he didn't have as many friends as you would imagine. He wasn't unpopular, but he also kind of a skinny, good-looking kid, but he wasn't an athlete, and so he excelled in some other things, but always working hard at his studies. Both Stan and his mother, who pushed him hard, expected him to have a giant life. They expected him to have a bigger-than-life experience, and ultimately it worked.
7: Bob, amazing, great subject that you picked. Congratulations on everything, on your career in general. Like I said, I wish I had an hour with you. Tell us anything else we should know before we let you go, and give us a website if you have, social media site, anything we have to follow along with what you're doing.
8: Definitely. You can always find me at bobbatchelor.com. I'm on all the social media platforms, probably the most active on Facebook and LinkedIn. I think what I would leave with readers and what readers tell me is that you can learn so much history particularly the last 100 years of American history through the eyes of Stan Lee. So you're learning, and it's fun because we're talking about comic books and magazines, and movies and television. So it's a great way to really, if you're of a certain age like me, to kind of relive that nostalgia. If you're younger, it's a way to learn history in a really fun way.
7: Bob, way to go. Congrats again. We're going to be talking about you, Stan Lee, and book as we let you go. Thank you so much for being here.
8: Thank you, Frank.
7: Bob Batchelor, everyone. Award-winning career that he's put together. He's a biographer extraordinaire and cultural historian. And I wish I had an hour with him. He's on a tour and absolutely thrilled to talk about Stan Lee. Jeez, you know, just the creation of Stan Lee. Mind-blowing. And again, you summarize him with a Fantastic Four, the Avengers, each character, a Hulk, Dr. Doom, Thor, Dr. Strange, Tony Stark, and Iron Man. Mind-blowing what came out of Stan Lee's mind. Nick Fury. I mean, just think of all the different Black Widow. Think of everything that came out of this man's mind. Black Panther, right? Human Torch. You know, that's something, even some of these huge characters take a backseat to everything that's there. But Spider-Man, like I said, little kids around Suriname, a little tiny country in South America. I was just there over this last Halloween, and I'm looking, and it's like, oh, there's a Spider-Man. Look at this great little costume, too. It's not like, you know, they just kind of threw it together. He mentioned his father being a dressmaker, Stan Lee's father being a dressmaker. You think of superheroes and the costumes. You wonder how much of that played into it. And I don't know. Well, I know nothing, but you think of every little thing when you have a career like that. At 95 years old, he dies. He's a legend. He's going to go on and on forever. People are going to always talk about Stan Lee, the creator. I don't know. He's up there with any of the great American authors. And I know people are saying, come on, don't be ridiculous. We're talking about character creation when we talk about this. I mean, do you know how many different stories now and storyline, how many hit movies Spider-Man has had, what he's generated and his ideas have generated, you know, greater than, you know, any of these creative types. And again, I'm not minimizing Hemingway or Mark Twain or Charles Dickens. Amazing. They've lasted a lot longer than Stan Lee's characters have. He hasn't had that opportunity yet, but you got to kind of put him in that same category. You know, somebody asked a question once, and, you know, I remember being at a seminar, and they were talking about Mel Blanc. And Mel Blanc, for those who don't know, was the great voiceover actor who did Daffy Duck and Bugs Bunny, of course, was his big one, and Porky Pig. He just did all of these characters. Now, he voiced them. He didn't write them, unless I'm very wrong. He didn't write these categories. He didn't make these categories. He brought them to life. And people were talking about, and you can go off on Mel Blanc, Barney Rubble, right? He did the voice of Barney Rubble. But just countless characters. And you think, man, you know, this is unbelievable. And all the different types of voices that he put out there. He still didn't create characters. I know he had so much to do with bringing them to life. What Stan Lee has done in his life is he created these characters and partners. He had different partners on things. Somebody could ask the question, did Stan Lee create Marvel? Quick answer is no. You know, he didn't create Marvel. Other people created Marvel and they hired Stan Lee to do it. But without Stan Lee, we don't know what the hell Marvel is, certainly in the form that we see it now. Stan Lee, the creator of all of these amazing characters, has created something. You know, of course, Disney went on to buy it. They're taking it to the next level, like they take in Star Wars and the George Lucas creation and creations, and they're taking that to the next level. And, you know, Walt Disney's another one. He's in his own special category, and what's happening now is the aftermath of a brilliant man in Walt Disney, and you see things going on. One of those entities that they've picked up and they've taken to that next level is Marvel. Without this man, Stan Lee, and by the way, billions and billions and billions of dollars are created from Marvel licensing and, you know, the films, of course, that's the big deal now. What we're seeing in Hollywood, this mass success, the success factory coming out of the Marvel universe, and they're bringing other things along with it. You know, DC, you could say it's left in the dust, but when they put out a Superman or they put out a Batman, and, you know, of course, blockbusters as well, but nothing like Marvel and what Marvel has done. I remember I was a little kid. My parents wanted me to read, and I think my father, who was a teacher, had this idea that it doesn't matter what you read as long as you get them interested in reading. Grandmother lived in Queens, Flushing, Queens, and at the end of the block, and God, I feel like a real old guy saying this, at the end of the block, there was a candy store. John's Candy Store in Flushing, right off 159th Street. And we'd walk up there, and, you know, you go up to a little corner store, and it's on, like, a side block there. This sounds really old, right? But you get an egg cream, or you get, you know, a milkshake or whatever. My father would let my brother and I pick out some comic books. I would always pick out the latest Hulk or the latest Spider-Man or whatever. I have no idea where those magazines are now, but, I mean, I wish I had rose one in 1970s. I don't know my comic books the way that others know it, but I think it was 72, the first introduction to Wolverine. I think that comic book's going for like $10,000, you know. Everybody talks about, you know, going back in time and you can get a Mickey Mantle. And again, that's through the roof, a Mickey Mantle rookie card 1952 and millions of dollars and all that in tremendous universe now. But in our little universe, if you look at going back in time and just picking up what's worth $10,000, probably much more now, this comic book has the first mention of Wolverine in there. You think about, you know, we didn't even mention Wolf as Stan Lee character, and quite frankly, I don't even know if I should look at it before I even say it, but Marvel and the comic book world taking the whole turn into viral modern time, and it was these films that the kids are going to, and I've seen everyone because my kids seen everyone up to a certain point. I've seen everyone. My kids got older, they can go see their own Marvel movies. I used to bring them every weekend when it first came out, and we'd go and we'd check out Marvel. You know, we're not talking about seeing some rinky-dink version. We're seeing some multi-hundreds of millions of dollars going into each production. I don't know if any of them have ever lost any money. Marvel, the whole entity now, is tremendous. I mean, absolutely tremendous business. Without this man, Stan Lee, it's not there. I don't know what Marvel is if you took out Stan Lee. He's a cult hero. He's a genius by any definition of genius. I mean, Stan Lee falls in that category. But anyway, Bob Batchelor is this man we just had on the phone with us, and he's doing the life story. And again, I wish I had an hour with him. It's Stan Lee, a life. He's just one of those individuals that just, they need, you know, to be talked about. They need to be studied, and never going to create another Stan Lee. But we mentioned comps, and we mentioned in those comps, we mentioned people like Mel Blanc, but more importantly, Walt Disney. George Lucas' name comes up in the middle of having a conversation about Stan Lee. And then on top of it, we're talking about Dickens, and we're talking about Hemingway and Mark Twain and everything else. And Stan Lee, I don't care what anybody says, Stan Lee deserves to be in that conversation. Mind blowing what Stan Lee has done in his life. Google him real quick here. It's Stan Lee, American comic book writer and editor. That's kind of summarizing it as modestly as you can. Stan Lee, a mind blowing life. The name of the book by Bob Batchelor is Stan Lee, a life. And I can't say enough, the career, the legacy of Stan Lee. Frank McKay signing off. We'll see you all next time on The Frank McKay Show.
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10: I'd like to welcome everyone. Frank McKay here with somebody who has been at it a long time for a young guy. You see his picture and he looks exactly like he did in the 80s. He's just unbelievable. Got to be a picture of him growing old somewhere, but it's not on him, that's for sure. Michael Gross is a wonderful actor, and you know him from his work in TV for so many, many years, but now you can see Tremors, new Tremors coming out on Blu-ray and everything else. He's absolutely wonderful. Michael Gross is our very special guest. Michael, how are you?
11: I am well, and thanks so much for having me. I appreciate it, and thanks for the kind words. Everybody's aging. It's the makeup. That's all I can say.
10: I don't think so. I think you got some secret that we don't know about. But listen, congratulations on Tremor, all of them. But tell us about the latest.
11: I'm fortunate to say after 30 years, this is the seventh in the franchise.
10: Wow.
11: And we have been in the desert southwest. We've been in Mexico. We've been in Africa. We've been in the Arctic. And this time we're in the South Pacific. The Graboid, a monster we haven't seen in many years, the Shriekers, are back to get at us. Bert Gummer, the wonderful, extreme, paranoid, obsessive compulsive disordered survivalist I play, is back at work again, having come out of retirement yet again to save humanity.
10: I love the whole franchise, and seven of them. Amazing. At some point, you had to think, we had pay dirt with this. Much different than Family Ties, which everybody loves and everybody originally knew you from. But now I think more people know you from Tremors and from Family Ties, but it's nice to have that compliment.
11: I think I'm very fortunate to have been so associated with two franchises for 7 years of Family Ties, seven films of Tremors that are both very family-friendly. Obviously, family-friendly and Family Ties, but Tremors, I think, has its own family-friendliness in that none of these films do people kill each other.
10: Right.
11: We kill monsters.
10: Right.
11: The people are the good guys. The monsters are the bad guys. Bert, for all his love of weapons, and he's never met a weapon he doesn't like, never turns his weapons intentionally on another human being. This is not a chainsaw massacre movie. This is not people killing people. The good guys are the people. The bad guys are the monsters. It's that simple. And in that respect, I still think this is very, Tremors is a very family-friendly show. So I'm, you know, associated with two family-friendly franchises, I think.
10: No, yeah. I mean, you got to be proud of your work on that and the longevity of both of them. By the way, I have four children and I've watched Tremors with all four of them. And I never, even when they were younger, never, ever felt compromising them or whatever. And I'm careful. You know, I'm the careful type. So you hit it right on the head. And I think this is perfect for the times. Way to go. Congratulations on everything, not just the new Tremors. And we'll talk about that as you leave. Congratulations on a 45-year career. It's just absolutely terrific. Michael Gross, give us a website or a social media site where people can follow along with what you're doing.
11: Oh, that's very kind of you. The thing I use most is I'm sort of old school. Facebook, I have an Instagram account, but it's Facebook. It's very simple. Facebook.com/actor Michael Gross. That's nice of you to ask. I post a lot there. Some of it's political, some of it's personal. A lot of it is, you know, about showbiz. It's a real mix of things. And I do actually talk back to people from time to time. I just, you know, answer people's questions. I enjoy it. I'm just thrilled that in my seventh decade, I'm still doing action-adventure. Who knew?
10: You do it very well. And again, congratulations on everything. Thank you very much for being here, Michael.
11: Pleasure's mine. You stay safe, okay?
10: Michael Gross, everyone. Please check out Tremors, Shrieker Island. And it's on Blu-ray and DVD and digital starting right now. You can get it right now. And you know Michael Gross as the father in Family Ties, Alex P. Keaton's dad, the very progressive, very liberal father to the very conservative Michael J. Fox. Seven seasons. It was something I watched in the 80s for sure, but I mean, who would think in the 80s? Now in his 70s, Michael Gross is on his seventh Tremors. Sounds like a terrific guy. Check out his website. Surprised to get him this morning. Thrilled to have him. Very good actor. Once again, you do something for 45 years, especially in the entertainment business. You've done pretty well. He's put together two long-lasting, extraordinarily long-lasting characters that stand up today. Bert here and then Stephen Keaton on Family Ties. Always nice to talk to someone who's had that kind of longevity. Frank McKay signing off. Michael Gross has been our very special guest. Get Tremors, Shrieker Island on Blu-ray, DVD, or streaming. Frank McKay signing off. See you next time.
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21: JL, the hit, don't forget your LI and the PM replay show. 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And in case you missed it, you'll hear excerpts of conversation with Kristen Thorne on the big cases regarding the alleged rape case of Cornell and the Lindsey Clancy debacle. That's the latest right here, the replay at 7 on 103.9 LI News Radio.
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21: For 103.9 LI News Radio, I'm Jay Oliver. A Long Island woman now dead after a crash in Wading River over the weekend. It happened late Saturday night. It was around 12:20 on Wading River Manor Road, north of Grumman Boulevard. Female victim was pronounced dead at the scene, while an injured man was taken to the County Bay Medical Center with serious injuries. Police from Riverhead have not stated who was driving and are investigating the cause. An Elmont man now facing charges related to an attack on two women Saturday afternoon. Police responded to a home on Empire Street in Elmont. It was around 2 in the afternoon Saturday on a call about an argument that between Fame Winstead and two women. According to reports, Winstead broke down the door of an 88-year-old woman's home, then hit her with a cane, stabbed another 58-year-old woman in the leg and hit her over the head with a flower pot. Both women taken to the hospital with minor injuries. Winstead arrested on assault charges. For 103.9 LI News Radio, I'm Jay Oliver. 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For more info, go to lisbh.com.
24: ABC News, I'm Mike Dubusky. Former pastor and American Idol contestant Caleb Flynn has been sentenced to life behind bars without parole. Flynn was convicted of murdering his wife, Ashley, and then tampering with evidence. ABC's Melissa Adon has details.
25: We saw Caleb Flynn. He was emotional. Then he started crying when he was reading a letter dedicated to both his daughters, who are 10 and 12 years old. But in it all, he still maintained that he did not kill his wife. But mind you, prosecutors have found with several evidence. I mean, throughout this whole trial, there was so much evidence that was laid out against him. During the trial, they say that he called 911 to report that this intruder broke into their home, made it look like and staged it like a home invasion, if you will, a burglary situation.
24: The U.S. State Department is monitoring a reportedly fatal case of pneumonic plague linked to a research laboratory in Russia. And less than a month to go now before the midterm elections, President Trump is hitting the campaign trail in Nebraska tonight. This is ABC News.
26: From the LI News Radio Weather Center, for tonight we're going to have mostly clear skies and the low temperature will be down to around 42 degrees. Winds out of the northwest 11 to 14 miles per hour. Tuesday we can expect to have sunny skies all day and the high temperature will be near 63. We'll have northwest winds 10 to 15 miles per hour. And for Tuesday night, skies will be clear with a low temperature down to around 36. Northwest winds 5 miles per hour. From the LI News Weather Center, I'm Keith Maloney.
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2: Hi, I'm Dawn, and this is a true story. 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I was diagnosed with lupus, Hashimoto's, chronic fatigue, and other inflammatory conditions. I became so inflamed that I didn't even look the same. 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
4: Welcome to LI in the PM, the best of recent interviews with your host, Jay Oliver, brought to you by the Town of Islip Industrial Development Agency, where Long Island gets down to business.
5: We got Chris and Thorn. We're ready to go. Sorry about that, Chris. We had some phone issues. We've been working via Zoom, and we should be up and running in the next couple of days, but the Zoom has been handling things for us the last couple. We appreciate you. You're coming on. It's great having you here, Chris and Thorn. Now, a lot of people remember Kristen back in the days of Eyewitness News and coming into the studio and everything else.
6: Yeah, that was awesome.
5: Give us an idea what you're up. You're doing some great things. I'm reading around with a lot of these cases and everything else, investigative reporting of criminal nature. But give us a sense of how that got started with you. Are you still doing Channel 7 Eyewitness?
6: No, I left Channel 7 in October of 24.
5: Wow.
6: You know, I'd been there, I'd been there 13 years, and it was sort of time to let my wings open and fly. And, you know, I've been working for networks for a very long time and really was craving creative freedom and the ability to make my own decisions and work on some of these really big projects that I've been wanting to develop. So that's what I'm doing now. So I'm freelancing at a lot of different places. I'm developing shows. I'm selling shows. I'm doing all sorts of, meaning, you know, Netflix, Hulu, all the ones that you can think of. And so I'm now in the development world as well, which is really fun and exciting, but very difficult. But I'm having a great time doing it. And yeah, in the meantime, I'm, you know, I've sort of become known in this, in the true crime world. There are very few strong female journalist voices in this space. And so that came out of the Gabby Petito case. So that's what really launched me into this world. I was the lead for ABC News on Gabby Petito. So local ABC as well as the network, and sort of became the go-to person since Gabby, if you remember, was originally a missing woman from Long Island. It all started with Suffolk County Police, who put out the press release. And so therefore, you know, I was the reporter for Long Island for Channel 7. And there we go.
5: There you go. And that kind of catapulted you. And who could ever forget that poor girl? I'll tell you. I still, you know, we spoke about that ad nauseum on this show. Moab, Utah, intervention that should have been a real intervention that never took place. And that was kind of the tipping point there. But that was a rough case, my goodness.
6: Mm-hmm.
5: And hopefully we're never going to, hopefully we learn from that. Do you think enforcement learned from that? I know around the country, they still kind of lack a little bit here.
6: Yeah, look. I, as someone who has covered police investigations for, well, 22 years and now very deep into those, Gabby's case launched me into investigating cold case disappearances. So I had a show on Hulu for 3 seasons called Missing. And I took a deep dive into 10 missing persons cases. And, you know, I will say that I think the Utah police did more than most police departments would. I can tell you that if this happened in New York City, I have no doubt that the NYPD, with all due respect, would have walked in, told the two people, take it easy, have a good night. That would have been the extent of it. It just isn't, you know, most departments don't get as deeply involved in domestics as I think we saw in Utah. Now, hindsight is 2020. I think that the separation of the two of them and Gabby, you know, being put in some sort of, you know, shelter or told, here's the van, take it, right. You know. Yeah, I don't know what else they could have done. You have to understand something. If people are going to want to be together, they're going to be together. And there's really nothing that police can do to stop that from happening. And I think we have to remind ourselves that these were two 20-somethings, right? We all know the love and passion that exists when you're 21, 22, that whole age. And, you know, these were two people that ultimately figured out how to get back together. No. And I think that, you know, ultimately, if two people want to be together, there's not much a police officer can step in and do to prevent that from happening.
5: I guess. But, you know, I always remember a very hysterical Gabby Petito in front of those officers. And I guess you're right. You know, I mean, she could have said something saying, listen, I don't want to be near this guy right now. I really don't. Please help me out here. But mm-hmm. she didn't say anything. So, in essence... You know,
6: yeah, look, it was
5: tough call.
6: It is. And I, again, hindsight is 2020. If you recall, you know, Brian Laundry had scratches on his neck and his face, yep. right? So there, it was a difficult situation. It's difficult. Any officer, police, law enforcement will tell you domestics are the most complicated and difficult cases that they respond to.
5: Yeah.
6: Without question. Because of things like this, because there's so much emotion and irrational behavior that goes into it that, you know, I think these officers, they separated them. They said, you two need some time apart. You're going to go this way. You're going to go that way. Don't talk to each other. And that's what they told them to do. But these two young people who were in love, right? Whether take away everything, right? I think we all have to remember, maybe it's because I remember back to these days.
5: Yeah.
6: You know, there's a level of passion and irrationality that exists. And that's what Gabby's family is trying to change, right? They want young people to understand at high school, early 20s, that there's healthy relationships and there's unhealthy. And if you find yourself in relationships like this that we would say are toxic, you're fighting all the time, you're hitting each other, you're yelling, you're breaking up, you're getting back together, blah, blah, blah. You need to stop. It's not working. You need to break up and you need to move on.
5: No.
6: Because this is what happens when young people are in these incredibly highly volatile relationships. And this is the danger of that. So that's why her family is very passionate about making sure that young people know what is unhealthy and healthy.
5: No question about it. Kristen Thorne with us. We're going to get to the Clancy case. I want to touch about Cornell because I'm sure you're delving into that as well. I just want to get your thoughts because obviously Gilgo from a couple of years ago and, you know, 2023, the revelation in July of that year. And, you know, a lot of questions answered. Still some questions out there on some other victims and whatnot, but give me a sense, a little synopsis of Gilgo and all that has transpired over the last couple of years.
6: So, right. I mean, we now have someone convicted in the deaths of eight women while taking responsibility for those ultimately. And
5: sure.
6: I mean, yeah, it's crazy. As someone who covered this from when the Gilgo Four were first found, I never thought this day would come. I think that, you know, initially I am the type of person because I'm a journalist that I keep an open mind. I don't judge. And so I, until Rex Sherman was convicted, I was keeping an open mind that, you know, people, you can call me crazy, but I have seen, juries and make decisions and judges that are, ultimately not in line with what we thought was going to happen. So I'm always keeping an open mind. And then ultimately, you know, we have this guilty plea here. So it was quite remarkable to hear him take responsibility for each of these women. And I do wish that we had gotten more details from him about how exactly this all went down. He basically said, yes, I strangled them and I killed them and that's it. And so it's kind of, you know, for the families, through, you know, so many years of wanting to understand,
5: yeah.
6: you know, why did you do it? How did you do it? All these things that can be really important for victims' families. And we didn't get that. So, look, I think the next step here is FBI, the Behavioral Analysis Unit, is going to be interviewing him. They're going to be trying to figure out whether he's involved in other missing women cases throughout the country. His DNA is now going to enter a national database, so police departments across the country. In fact, I'm thinking in the next year we may start hearing about other things. I'm concerned about missing women in Las Vegas, where he had a property for quite some time, a property that was located on the Strip in a not-so-great part of town, known that sex workers frequent that location. There are missing women from Las Vegas, as you can imagine, who fit his profile. Again, could be connected, could not, but I think valid questions there about whether he was involved in any of those missing women, as well as his property in North Carolina. I think that I don't think this is the last that we've heard of Rex Sherman.
5: Yeah, I think so too. I think there's certainly some tie-ins.
6: By the way, it's South Carolina. I always get that confused.
5: Yeah,
6: also
5: South Carolina, but you're right with Vegas too. But, fortunately, right here on Long Island, to me, the best district attorney exists. Mm-hmm. And that of Ray Tierney. We got two good ones, Ann Donnelly and Nassau too, but, because of the great work of Tierney, I mean, this is how this case was solved.
6: Absolutely.
5: In a very big way.
6: Yeah, I mean, Ray Tierney, also the former Suffolk County Police Commissioner, Rodney Harrison, right? They really decided that this was going. I interviewed Ray before he came into office, a few days before he came in, and he said one of his number one priorities was Gilgo, and I know that for Rodney it was as well. And it was just great teamwork. It's what police work should be, which is you take everybody off their beats. They do nothing else but work a cold case. And that's what happened. And obviously it can't be done in every single case, but I wish law enforcement across the country would take this as a lesson that when you take your officers off the regular duties of domestics, of homicides, and you have them focus on these cold cases, if you can, if you have the ability to do it, this is what happens. Things are solved because people are they're not worrying about other things that are going on. They're fully focused. They're working as a team. They all have access to the same documentation and evidence. And that's what happened here. So it's really remarkable. And I think it should be proof to law enforcement across the country of how they can try to solve all sorts of cold cases.
5: Yep. No doubt about it. You listen to Kristen Thorpe. The voice sounds familiar. Yeah. Formerly of Eyewitness News, now doing some great work. Investigative, well, all around this country, some of the real cases of notoriety, including that of Cornell. I mean, do you think now that I don't know about Letitia James being a prosecutor in a case of this nature, I don't know if that's the right choice, but do you think there will be any accountability knowing that, I mean, listen, every state has different law, and of course, in New York certainly does as far as what we're seeing here. Substances involved, voluntarily, ingesting, that type of thing. But do you think we'll have any accountability when all said and done?
6: Yeah, this is a really complicated one, but I think it's a good one for everybody to be watching, of parents with college-age children, the idea of consent. So one of the biggest issues, and in New York, and Governor Hochul talked about this, there's something called the voluntary intoxication loophole, meaning if you show up to a house and you are drunk and you start partying and participating in drugs. Now, the alleged victim here will say that she was coerced into snorting ketamine and drinking liquor. Now, none of us, this is coming out of a personal injury lawsuit, right? So that's the other thing I want everybody to understand. This is not it's now a criminal investigation, but it all came to light because of this lawsuit that she's filing against the frat, the sorority, the school, the boys, everybody. And so anyway, but the loophole is if you are voluntarily intoxicated and you show up at a party and you continue to party and you do drugs and you drink and the law, as the district attorney in Tompkins County has said, prevents him from pursuing a case of this nature because the alleged victim here said that, she showed up drunk. That is acknowledged in the complaint that she was drunk when she came to the frat house. Now, Governor Hochul has said that this has vowed to work with the state legislators to change this. She thinks that it's wrong. I will tell you that this whole idea of voluntary intoxication is something we see on the state, local, and federal level, right? How this plays into cases of this nature.
5: Well,
6: my biggest concern here is, and what I'm still trying to understand, is what the Cornell police were told.
5: That's in the beginning, this all, right? The campus police.
6: Exactly.
5: Yeah.
6: It all starts there. That is ground zero.
5: Yeah.
6: And so if the DA is saying, I didn't have this information, then I am going to, because it's a district attorney telling the truth, okay? Not really assume. I would still look into it. But it goes back to the police. Now, we know this woman spoke to police over the course of 2 days. That's an incredibly long time. And again, that's according to the attorney, the personal injury lawyer. But again, we assume that things that are said in court filings are true and accurate until we can figure out otherwise. So 2 days, that's a long time. How did she, I want to understand, there's a lot of talk right now. The governor's saying, Letitia James is saying that Cornell police did not include this idea of alleged rape in their documentation to the district attorney. Now, I will not, as a journalist, I do not believe that statement until I see it. I want to see what Cornell police wrote down in their documentation. And then we can start figuring out, okay, what did she say? Did they, now she's saying that she did say it. Did they not put it in? Did they fail to not put it in? There's a lot that goes in there. So look, this case is going to be one that, in many ways, I am, how do I phrase this? These are the issues that plague our the lives of thousands and thousands of college kids, right? Even in my own experience, I had friends in college that had things like this happen to them, right? And we didn't know what to do, where to go, you know, all sorts of things. So I think that, you know, I really hope that we figure some things out with this case about consent, about how things are reported to campus police, about what campus police do with that information. Letitia James, listen, she's made some public statements, and I think people are accurate to say that she's basically coming out saying these men are guilty. And that's not what you expect of a prosecutor. A prosecutor is supposed to maintain a level of unbiasedness. That it's just the way it is. And I do think she
5: until they get the right evidence.
6: Yeah, I think she is right. Some reporters up there have been challenging her on these public statements, and I think that's correct.
5: Yeah.
6: You know, she is making statements that her heart and prayers are with the victim here and that she's going to get justice. That is not what prosecutors are how they're supposed to be. Now, if she has these thoughts to herself, well, that's fine. I mean, there's nothing we can do about that. But to express those publicly, to me, is concerning. And this is why, as a journalist, I often investigate cases of, I will call it, overzealous prosecution, because I feel that I see this over and over with prosecutors who you know, go into these cases, it seems, with a certain mindset. And I think that that's not fair. That's not what our justice system is based on. Innocent until proven guilty. That is our justice system. And for prosecutors at her level to be coming out and making these statements, I think is worrisome.
5: Yep, no doubt about it. I'll tell you. Quickly to Ole Miss and those two students. I mean, that is a handful to unravel there with the Kratom situation. Because, you know, we know it's sold at these convenience stores and gas stations. But, you know, the big question for me is, well, what kind of Kratom are we looking at here? You know?
6: Look,
5: synthetic beyond belief. You know, I mean, there's a lot of stuff going on there.
6: I go back to these kids nowadays. It's so scary. You used to be able to experiment and not worry, have to worry about, well, you always had to worry. But now, I mean, people have to understand these substances, fentanyl and what we're looking at here, it's the tiniest microscopic amount that can be fatal. And so, yes, look, I didn't know anything about this substance until this story came out. So obviously there's some legislation that has to come into place here that, that kids are now using this stuff, you know, to engage in drug use. But yeah, it's just, I feel, you know, college kids today, gosh, it's a really hard environment.
5: You gotta be, you know, Chris, you're right. You gotta be out of your mind to take anything.
6: Oh my
5: gosh. Just look at Hayden Panettiere, what happened there.
6: Honestly, and I have kids in this age range, and yep. I am, they know. I mean, and thankfully the high schools now are having fentanyl, seminars. What do you call it? When everyone gets together and you know, you meet together as a school and you talk together about fentanyl. And these kids thankfully are having the fear of God placed into them.
5: Yep.
6: And that's good because they need to understand that the size of a grain of salt of fentanyl will be the death of you.
5: Yep, no question about it.
6: That is really scary.
5: No question about it. Just a couple of minutes. I want to get the Clancy stuff in, though, because 11-1, as far as what happened during the first go-around, we could be getting for number two here. To me, it all goes on the jersey. If you could find

0: and it's another to not have yet developed an opinion. And those are the people they're going to be looking for, who know the case, heard about it, read about it, you know, didn't follow it. They're not really going to be able to choose people that were invested in it. That's going to be too much. But people who, you know, they saw it on the news, they heard about the juror, they still haven't really developed an opinion yet. Those are the ones they're going to be looking for.
1: You know, to me, I get it. The centerpiece was three children dead. But also, throughout the case, it was about accountability for me. For those who didn't act enough as far as the cries for help and everything else. And to gather, you know, from a medical standpoint, you know, to gather a lot of information from different groups and not, you know, with it seemed to me without the consultation of background, was another one, that certainly, you know, deemed a lot of negative stuff in this case.
0: I hope that out of the deaths of these three children has come a reckoning of our mental health providers about how they
1: not enough
0: deal.
1: Done. Yeah.
0: Excuse me?
1: Not enough done regarding
0: no, no. I mean, they record. Should, no, they really should. And look, there's a civil lawsuit going on now, so we'll see how that all pans out.
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6: 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Or they just impeach Trump like they've been fantasizing about all this time? 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
5: We're 103.9 LI News Radio. I'm Jay Oliver, a 53-foot-long Hatteras yacht now freed after getting stuck on a jetty in Sable over the weekend. U.S. Coast Guard did respond to a mayday Saturday after the vessel hit that jetty. Two people on board uninjured. CTO was able to safely tow the boat. And that to Stein's Marina. Yanks down 1-0 now, heading to the game two. The ALDS against the Rays tonight. Saturday, the Yanks were one hit by Tampa A's Drew Rasmussen, who went eight strong innings, striking out 10 Yankee batters. Cam Schlittler taking the mound for New York. Looked to even the series at one before heading back to the Bronx. First pick is scheduled just after 8 o'clock from St. Petersburg. Situation regarding now as far as four Massapequa residents displaced. After a fire over the weekend, crews did respond to the Holman Clark Boulevard just before 6:30 in the evening. On Saturday, around 100 firefighters firefighters from Madison Pequin.

0: neighboring firehouses fought the blaze for hours. Nass County Fire Marshal's hazmat team called in, along with the Nass County Police Arson and Bomb Squad. For 103.9 LI News Radio, I'm Jay Oliver. 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
1: ABC News, I'm Mike Dubusky. Former pastor and American Idol contestant Caleb Flynn has been sentenced to life behind bars without parole. Flynn was convicted of murdering his wife, Ashley, and then tampering with evidence. ABC's Melissa Adon has details.
2: We saw Caleb Flynn. He was emotional. Then he started crying when he was reading a letter dedicated to both his daughters, who are 10 and 12 years old. But in it all, he still maintained that he did not kill his wife. But mind you, prosecutors have found with several evidence. I mean, throughout this whole trial, there was so much evidence that was laid out against him. During the trial, they say that he called 911 to report that this intruder broke into their home, made it look like and staged it like a home invasion, if you will, a burglary situation.
1: The U.S. State Department is monitoring a reportedly fatal case of pneumonic plague linked to a research laboratory in Russia. And less than a month to go now before the midterm elections, President Trump is hitting the campaign trail in Nebraska tonight. This is ABC News.
3: From the LI News Radio Weather Center, for tonight we're going to have mostly clear skies and the low temperature will be down to around 42 degrees. Winds out of the northwest 11 to 14 miles per hour. Tuesday we can expect to have sunny skies all day and the high temperature will be near 63. We'll have northwest winds 10 to 15 miles per hour. And for Tuesday night, skies will be clear with a low temperature down to around 36. Northwest winds 5 miles per hour. From the LI News Weather Center, I'm Keith Maloney.
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12: Welcome to LI in the PM, the best of recent interviews with your host, Jay Oliver, brought to you by the Town of Islip Industrial Development Agency, where Long Island gets down to business.
13: I've been on for a long time. He led the Department of Riverhead in tremendous fashion, police department, of course, so many years, and then went to Old Westbury, where he is currently doing the job there as well. And the chief, Stu Cameron, ladies and gentlemen, he has put out a great book called The Long Watch, Leading Through Crisis, and really covering 40-plus years in law enforcement. And that would include firsthand accounts of the chief's involvement, Gilgo Beach, you know, the search, TWA Flight 800, 9/11, the Suffolk sniper investigation, Superstorm Sandy, October 2012, COVID. you know, that COVID era policing and everything else, tough times. But the chief has come through as always and nice enough to give us a couple of minutes here on the debut of the Long Watch Leading Through Crisis. Chief Stu Cameron, welcome.
14: Jay, good morning. It's been a while, but as always, it's a pleasure to be with you.
13: Likewise, my friend, likewise. First off, let's just tell the folks currently, you made your way from Riverhead to Old Westbury, you know, leading the charge there. Give us a sense of what's going on in that neck of the woods. Go ahead.
14: Sure. It's actually Yaphank. I was in Yaphank in police headquarters to Old Westbury.
13: Yep.
14: I retired from Suffolk in January of 2022, and I started exactly a year later in January of 2023 at Old Westbury. It's been a great experience. Old Westbury is a great department. Of course, I very much miss Suffolk County. I absolutely love the Suffolk County Police Department. But I moved on to a new job, and things are going real well in Old Westbury.
13: You know, it's funny. You mentioned Yaphank. For some reason, Chief, I always kind of couple you with Riverhead. I don't know why. Maybe Dave Hegemella, who did a great job there for years. But, yeah, Suffolk County, for sure, leading the charge. And you made your way into Old Westbury. And tell us a little bit about the department over there.
14: Sure. Old Westbury obviously covers the village of Old Westbury. It was 100 years old recently, so it's been a long-established police department. Right now we have 28 sworn members. We've been very successful in reducing crime. As a matter of fact, last year was a record year for a lower level of index crime. So we've been incorporating a lot of technology to assist the great police officers that I have working for me to keep crime down in Old Westbury.
13: That's good stuff.
14: In addition to having the lowest level of index crimes last year, we had absolutely no burglaries in the whole village of Old Westbury, which was a great accomplishment.
13: Not one burglary the entire year in Old Westbury?
14: That's correct. Yeah, that's correct. It was great work by the Old Westbury Police Department.
13: That's fantastic stuff. What do you account for that type of number? Is it the fact that you've kind of, you know, put your own philosophy into things? There had to be burglaries even prior to you coming there, but, what do you account for the change in that regard?
14: Well, as you know, Jay, policing is a personnel intensive profession. So you got to start with great police officers. And I knew I had that in Westbury before I joined the department. They had a great reputation. So that's one of the reasons I wanted to join. But, you know, we worked together. We added some technology. And, you know, one of the real important things is that we partnered with the citizens of Old Westbury. We gave them tips on how to better protect themselves. We asked them to report suspicious activity. And it all just kind of came together, and it worked really, really well this year.
13: That's great stuff. Now, you got 40 years. What made you write the book, Chief, The Long Watch? What made you get into that?
14: Well, I did some ancestry work, Jay, and I learned more about my grandfather and my father. And, you know, there's a lot of unanswered questions that I would have loved to have known. So I said, you know, maybe I'll write some stuff down for my children and my grandchildren so they have it. And another part, you know, when I was in Suffolk County, I always loved hearing about the history of the department from members that had more time on the job than me. And a lot of that is just an oral history. And when those people pass away, that history goes with them. So I started, you know, writing things down for my family pass away, that history goes with them. So I started, you know, writing things down for my family and to record some of the department history. And then I got to the point where I had so much material, I said, you know, I really could make this into a book if I wanted to. And, you know, that whole process of self-publishing was really enlightening for me. It was a very, very interesting process. Something new to me. I learned a lot from doing it. So I really always like to learn. You know, lifetime learning is important for you. So I really enjoyed the process. I don't know whether the book is going to be well received or not, but there's a lot of Suffolk County police history in that book, which I'm really happy to record.
13: No question about it. I can't wait to read it, and especially, you know, let's get into a couple of the hot topics within the confines of this book, and why not go to Gilgo? You know, you were front and center, Chief Cameron, and all that's transpired. You know, you have a district attorney that was right on the ball. Coupling with various forces, task forces, and everything going on there. And all of a sudden, you know, a couple of years ago, we broke it on the show in the morning of a guy by the name of Rex Yorman. So let's kind of get into the bits and pieces and whatnot of what you went through to the capturing of this individual in one of the most sought-out cases in this country over the years. Let me hear.
14: I'd like to think the Gilgo chapter is less about me, but more about a firsthand accounting of the great work that was done during the Gilgo Beach search. You know, I was incredibly inspired and impressed with the work, especially with the Suffolk County Police canine working on that case, trying to find every piece of evidence and every bit of human remains that was there to be found. You know, and I'm really, really upset every time I hear someone say that the department didn't do their utmost because of the profession of these young girls. I always say, you know, anyone that's in the law enforcement profession that values one human life over another took the wrong job. Every human life matters. You know, the officers that worked for me and the detectives that were working with me during that Gilgo Beach search were 100% committed to doing everything they could to help those women and help their families. And I really believe that they accomplished tremendous, tremendous things during that search. And that chapter really is a front row seat retelling of that story.
13: You know, you look back on it and listen, you know, I've been doing this a while, as you know, Chief, 13 years plus now at LI News, even prior to that working and trying to, you know, get into the bits and pieces via being a journalist and broadcaster prior to coming here. But, you know, there've been so many, you know, twists, turns along the way, even before District Attorney Ray Tierney came on this case, came on the scene. When you look back, I mean, could you honestly say that maybe things could have been done differently in order to take a turn in this case where it would lead, you know, to some situations of finality in getting whoever did this?
14: Jay, the expression hindsight is always 20/20 is absolutely 100% true. You know, when you know the answers, it's easy to look back and say, you know, this could have been done differently. But, you know, I know there was a huge commitment on behalf of the Suffolk County Police Department to get this case done. During the brief time that I was acting commissioner the second time right at the end, I made some changes. I was hoping that that put us on a good trajectory to solve the case. I would have liked to have remained to see it through. But, you know, the most important thing is the person that committed these heinous crimes was held accountable. And I believe in my heart that after the first four victims were found, their remains were found, that it stopped this individual from killing additional victims. He was on a trajectory where he was killing people on a much more frequent basis. So God only knows the canine officer, John Malyer, who found these remains, you know, working diligently and extremely hard to bring closure to the families. I really think that he saved the lives of other young women.
13: Chief, did you have a good relationship with DA Tom Spoda back in the day? And then, of course, Tim Sini took the reins to now Ray Tierney. What about Spoda and the relationship with the department?
14: I mean, I personally didn't have much of a relationship with Tom Spoda. I spent the vast majority of my career in patrol. I didn't spend a lot of time in the detective division. That was by design. I loved being in patrol. You know, I really have great respect for detectives. The Suffolk County Police detectives do a phenomenal job. But that's one of the great things about working in a very large police department. You can pick your path. I loved being in patrol and doing patrol type work. So that's where I chose to stay. So as a result, I didn't have a lot of opportunity to cross paths with Tom Spoda. You know, one of the things that you'll see in your book that really was kind of an out-of-body experience for me when I actually had to do it is I did have to testify at the federal trial for Tom Spoda and Christopher McPartland. You know, if you asked 1985 Stu Cameron, police officer Stu Cameron, about what he would think his career would be, it would have been entirely different than the career I actually lived. I was extremely fortunate to have been involved in a lot of atypical things during my police career, and it was really, really a special opportunity for me.
13: Yeah, no question about it. And, of course, you know, listen, there's still more work to be done with D.A. Tierney and still some questions involved with Gilgo. So, you know, we'll see certainly what untangles there, Chief. But certainly a lot more to do regarding that case. I know you're following it closely.
14: Yeah, absolutely. You know, one of the things I wanted to put in the book, you know, is to kind of counter some of the anti-police sentiment that's occurring right now. You know, I work with some really, really phenomenal people who took the job for the right reason, who were committed to helping people. And I got a front row seat of that too. And, you know, people that, you know, there are some people that get into the police profession that never should have been allowed to get through. And they give the reputation a really bad reputation in some respects, but the vast majority of policing, especially in the Suffolk County Police, are great people that come to work every day to try to make a positive difference. And it's a great expense that they do that. And, you know, I was honored and privileged to have worked with a lot of those people during my career.
13: Steve, I want to move to a couple of other topics, but certainly you've been around. Are you ever amazed at the technology now that is involved that really kind of helps solve these cold cases? You know, you go back to the Howard Beach jogger, the Corina Vetrano case there, Chanel Lewis picked up many years ago because of the familial DNA. A lot what went on with Gilgo and the laboratories and all that took place, especially out in the state of California. Are you ever amazed at what has transpired over the years, technologically speaking?
14: Jay, I'm amazed every day. You know, I say to the officers that I work with on a very frequent basis, I almost feel like we're living in a science fiction novel. Some of the things that we have access to in policing today to you know, do our job better and more efficiently, it just really floors me from where I started in 1985. And, I do talk about that in the book, the basic tools that we had, you know, 40 years ago compared to what we have today. You know, one of the things that, I did an interview with Newsday on the way out, you know, and I told the reporter I'm 100% convinced that Gilgo will be solved. I think that will be the result of the diligent work of the detectives, but it'll also be breakthroughs in technology. And that kind of played out. You know, the DA was very successful in getting that hair evidence introduced. They had to do, you know, Frye hearings because that was new scientific technology that had never been accepted in court before. But that was a breakthrough that I think really kind of sealed the deal for Rex Heuermann. There was really, no way he could overcome that evidence that hairs from himself and his family were found on those victims.
13: Steve Stu Cameron with us. Formerly Suffolk County, now Old Westbury, leading the charge. Chief, I want to get to TWA Flight 800, 1996, July, 8:30 in the evening. I remember it like yesterday. I was actually down in, believe it, of all places, Disney World with my young kids back then. But I'll never forget it because it was around 8:30 in the evening, 12 minutes after takeoff. And that dreadful, beyond catastrophic happening of all 230 on board killed in that crash. Third deadliest aviation accident in U.S. history. No one could forget it, especially crashing in the ocean near East Mauritius. Give me a sense of what was going on with you at the time, my friend.
14: Sure, Jay. That was obviously an all hands on deck for the Suffolk County Police Department and Suffolk County in general. And once again, Suffolk County and the Suffolk County Police Department stepped up and did a phenomenal job. You know, the DMORT, the Federal Disaster Mortuary Assistance Team, came into Suffolk County, but they weren't needed. The Suffolk County Medical Examiner was able to process all those human remains and identify all those bodies. I was initially called into work to set up a reception center for the families in Suffolk County. Shortly after I started that task, the decision was made to instead set that up near JFK, and I was reassigned to do security at the morgue. So I spent the better part, 12-hour shifts, 7 days a week for about 3 weeks doing security at the morgue, and there were people that tried to sneak into the morgue, believe it or not, during TWA 800. Our job was to keep them out because, as you recall, Jay, there were initial reports that they believed it was possible that a missile had been fired at the plane.
13: Right.
14: So it was entirely possible that could have been a mass homicide case, and it was extremely important that that type of sterile atmosphere be maintained in the morgue. So I spent 12-hour shifts for the better part of 3 weeks working in the morgue, and I did spend a lot of time back in the autopsy area watching with incredible respect and awe how the staff at the medical examiner's office were able to process and identify these human remains.
13: Yeah.
14: It was just an amazing, really, truly an amazing experience.
13: And I remember being in I think it was like a 4-year investigation, Chief. And I guess the conclusion, and listen, there were all kinds of theories going on, but the overall conclusion was the probable cause was an explosion. You know, something with the fuel vapors in the tank and everything else, flammable as it was, although it could not be determined with a lot of certainty. You know, the likely ignition source was, I think it was like a short circuit. So, in essence, you know, because of the investigation, they had a lot of new requirements developed for aircraft, you know, back in those days. But I got to tell you that I remember there were so many, you know, so many theories going on. I can only imagine what the department was going through at that time.
14: It was another impressive response by the Suffolk County Police. That was, as you say, the third worst major air disaster in United States history. And the Suffolk County Police Department stepped up and handled it, and I think they did a phenomenal job, as did all the rest of Suffolk County government. You know, it was an honor and a privilege to be involved in an agency that could do such tremendous work, you know, from everybody from the Suffolk County Police Marine Bureau divers that worked alongside naval divers to bring up almost that entire fuselage to allow the NTSB to determine the probable cause of that crash. You know, to bring those airplane fuselage up from deep water and then to reassemble it at a hangar in Calverton to the point where they had the vast majority of that plane back, yeah, which allowed them to determine the probable cause of the crash. It was just phenomenal work.
13: No doubt about it. Chief Cameron with us. He's got a book out later. It breaks today on Amazon.
14: Yeah.
13: Ladies and gentlemen, it's called The Long Watch, Leading Through Crisis. 9/11, Chief. You talk about uncertainty and how to lead the charge. What was that like when everything, you know, occurred on the most catastrophic day in U.S. history?
14: On 9/11, I was assigned to the Highway Patrol Bureau, and you remember one of the highway officers came in off the road and he said he'd heard on the radio that a plane had hit the World Trade Center. Like everybody else, you know, because we didn't have access to a television in our office, we thought it was a small plane that had accidentally hit the building, and then things just progressed and got worse from there. You know, we did some things to situate ourselves with the expectation that we would be receiving victims that would need medical care in Suffolk County. Tragically, obviously, that did not occur. You know, most of the victims perished that day, as we all know.
13: Yeah.
14: But later in the day, the chief of patrol asked me to come up to police headquarters to put together a group of 200 officers and supervisors to send into New York City for a mutual aid request. You know, and first and foremost, I had to say that I never, ever expected the New York City Police Department, as large as they are, would have a formal mutual aid request from Suffolk County Police Department, but they were just overwhelmed with what occurred that day. But one thing I really truly want to point out is, as I sat in the office to work on assigning people for that, my phone was ringing off the hook. Virtually every member of the Suffolk County Police Department was calling me, asking if they could be put on that detail. And if you recall, there was a lot of uncertainty there whether the attack was over and what dangers lurked in New York City. But all the members of the Suffolk County Police Department wanted to be part of that, to travel in there. And little did I know, that the effects from those who responded in that day, you know, could linger on for years, you know. And certainly I know at least one member that went in with that initial mutual aid succumbed to 9/11 cancer. So in hindsight, you know, the choices that I was making as to who to assign to that detail really truly could affect people's lives, you know, going forward. So
13: no question about it. I think, you know, people were just kind of, you know, getting through it and seeing what would occur and whatnot, and helping one another. You were right there. I want to get to the Suffolk County sniper investigation in the mid-90s, Chief. I think it was 94, right? Where you had a series of these shootings, mainly at night right here on the island. It left one dead, two others wounded. And we're talking, for some reason, this one is probably a little bit cloudy for me, but I do remember Stony Brook being one of those locales, and the other one was Comac, right?
14: Yeah, the first shooting was in the Comac Diner. A gentleman was having dinner with his wife sitting by the window in a Comac Diner, and in an instant, a round careened through the window and killed him. Then there was an individual that fortunately was behind bulletproof glass in a gas station that was shot at unsuccessfully a few days later because it was protected by the bulletproof glass.
13: Right.
14: Then there was a fast food worker that was shot, but that they weren't killed. You know, and that was another major, major response by the Suffolk County Police Department. And the homicide detectives did a phenomenal job. They took that sniper, you know, out of play very, very quickly with some phenomenal work. But Jay, I mentioned Suffolk County sniper to people, and they look at me like I have three heads because no one remembers it, but it was a huge, huge deal at the time. You know, and the level of fear in the communities that were involved there was like nothing I've ever experienced before. Because when you're out at night, you were afraid that everything that you did, every routine test that you took,
13: you didn't know.
14: You could die in an instant because someone could be hiding and ready to shoot you.
13: Yeah, it was quite a time. You know, I always remember a Burger King restaurant. Everybody was saying, you know, hey, wait a minute, you got to be crazy to go in there with all that was going on. So I remember those times, and especially Superstorm Sandy, Chief Cameron, October 2012.
14: Yes.
13: You know, the monster storm, you know, the perfect storm, as many put it, you know, 3-1. And it left the island devastated. What about those times right then and there?
14: Yeah, that was a time where we had to request mutual aid. We requested mutual aid from the New York State Police. They came down and they were phenomenal. I've always been impressed with the New York State Police. They're a great agency. They sent troopers down from all across New York State. Some of them drove down from the Canadian border and they went right to work assisting us. You know, as you recall, Jay, we had power out over large areas. And, you know, due to the proactive patrols that we engaged in, there was very, very little theft or looting that was involved in the aftermath. You know, we had to deal with gasoline shortages because some gas stations had gas but had no power. Some had power but no gas. You know, people needed gas for their cars, needed gas for their generators. And then we also had to deal with all the major traffic lights that were out. So, I talk about that in the book, about how we dealt with that in a very effective, ineffective way.
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13: For 103.9 LI News Radio, I'm Jay Oliver. More information now coming to light all in the wake of a home fire that left two dogs dead in Central Islip. The son of the homeowners, 39-year-old Robert Alston, now charged with arson in the fire that happened at around 12:20 in the morning Saturday on East Cherry Street. New evidence suggesting Alston broke into the home through a kitchen window before the house was set on fire. Alston's parents were not home at the time of the blaze, but firefighters were unable to get the family's dogs out in time. Four Massapequa residents displaced after a fire over the weekend. Fire crews did respond to the home on Clocks Boulevard Saturday evening just before 6:30, and around 100 firefighters from Massapequa neighboring firehouses fought the blaze for hours. The Nass County Fire Marshal's hazmat team was called in along with the Nassau County Police Arson and Bomb Squad. For 103.9 LI News Radio, I'm Jay Oliver. 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
19: ABC News, I'm Dave Packer. A Justice for Survivors protest at Cornell tonight.
20: We are Cornell. We say enough is enough, and we demand justice for Jane Doe.
19: Among their demands that the alleged sexual assaulters in the Jane Doe case be expelled. Caleb Flynn, the former American Idol contestant convicted of murdering his wife, sentenced today to life in prison without the possibility of parole. President Trump says the U.S. is ready to offer Russia assistance after reports of a suspected case of the plague in southern Siberia. Sources now tell ABC News the man accused of attacking a fellow pilot on a Fly Dubai flight to Tel Aviv planned to crash the plane into Ben Gurion Airport. The United Kingdom Maritime Authority has received a report from the master of an oil tanker in the Strait of Hormuz that it has been hit by an unknown projectile. The engine room said to be burning and crew is fighting the fire. This is ABC News.